0: halfway through a new week in a new month. Certainly wish you all the best for this month of June, partly the month of brides, as they say. If you're getting married, well, congratulations. Wish you all the best going forward. Expect that the road will be bumpy at times, but you know, these things happen. If your love is strong, it will survive. If not, well, you know the rest. Martin Lopez is as usual in the field, in a farm, chatting with our farmer about his agronomic practices and, of course, how he is overcoming those challenges, ensuring that at the end of the day he enjoys a bountiful harvest. We will be back after these messages.
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3: Good day, viewers, and welcome once again to Farming Today. Usually we're on a farm somewhere and we're looking at a particular crop and focusing on a particular issue. But right now we are somewhere in the middle of May and the rainy season has stepped into Guyana. And we thought it'll be a good idea to spend some time explaining to you, the viewer, what you can do in this kind of weather, whether you're a professional farmer or whether you're a home gardener, that could give you a good return. Because at this point in time, lots of things tend to go wrong. Crops don't grow well. You're going to notice vegetable prices going up. So let's have a look and see how we could maybe do some things to have our plants growing a little bit better. I have with me here today Mr. Haradat. He's our product development agronomist. And so what we talk about here, we're going to be able to explain to you that we've actually seen this actually take place in the field. Now, Haradat, one of the first problems that happened in the rainy season is weeds.
4: Weeds.
3: Right? I mean, this rain coming, it really proliferate weeds. And I'd imagine when you're talking with your farmers, that is a big issue.
4: Very much. Very big issue, man.
3: Now, if you actually have the weeds, let's talk about that first, right?
4: Okay.
3: A lot of times, the crop is a broadleaf crop.
4: Right.
3: And you have a grass weed, right? And we would have two products that will handle grass weeds in a broadleaf crop. We have Fusil and we have Select. And generally, what I have noticed is that in some areas, the Fusil works better. In some areas, the Select works better, depending on the particular grasses. I don't know if that has been your experience
4: as well. Yes, Martin. Mostly in some of the areas in like in Imbarigo, Bagdam and so on. I noticed the Select is doing a good job.
3: Right. And one thing with the Select is one of those tricky kind of products, because when you look at it, you say, man, this thing is more expensive. But then when you look at the amount you have to use,
4: yeah.
3: Our calculation was that it is actually 50% cheaper than the for you to use Select than
4: yes.
3: to use a fuel cell.
4: Yes.
3: Although it costs more because you use so little bit.
4: Right, yeah.
3: If you do the calculation, you'd find you're paying actually 50% less.
4: Yes, yes.
3: And so you've used the Select. And you tell me, what's the feedback from your farmers with
4: okay.
3: the Select?
4: Well, by using Select, they had a wide control of the grasses. Uh-huh. Stages of the grass, doesn't matter, you get control. At a later stage, you use Select as 20 ml per gallon, very good control. At the earlier stages, like 1-2 true leaves, 15 ml per gallon.
3: Works fine.
4: Fine.
3: Great. Now, let us suppose you have other weeds and so on as well inside of there.
4: Yeah.
3: Well, I suppose the only product you could really use is the Corista, or you could use Lifeline. And this is a product that it will kill everything.
4: Everything.
3: But when it touches the plant, it basically gets rid of the chlorophyll. So the plant turns yellow. But if a couple of drops fall onto a plant, that they could recover.
4: Yeah, recover.
3: So it is one of those things that depend on the amount of stuff you get onto the plant. And again, from a practical point of view, because everybody wants to know, it's wonderful to hear about these products. But what is the actual result in the field? What your farmers have been telling you about the Lifeline?
4: Good. Well, I think Lifeline and Caress has been doing well, all of us. You know, when the shipment comes...
3: What about the range of weeds? Because I'm hearing from some guys that... sometimes even when you try to use the paraquats and so on, that somebody will survive.
4: Right, yeah.
3: But a Lifeline handles that.
4: Everything. Even to the what's called the juicy grass.
3: Wow.
4: You know.
3: So that is a big problem.
4: Big problem.
3: Now, the other issue is this. You have to be a little bit careful when you're doing that.
4: Yeah.
3: You could use your Select. But then you guys have been working with a solution where you could eliminate all of that altogether.
4: Yes.
3: Right? And I understand this is what we're using, the moccasin.
4: For pre-emergent, yes.
3: So what you're doing is that you're applying this before any weeds come up at all.
4: Yes.
3: All right. And tell me a little bit about your rates. Tell me a little bit about the results that you've had in
4: okay.
3: the field. Because I saw some lovely stuff you had with some
4: yes.
3: Lettuce and
4: yes,
3: so
4: on. Yes, so Martin, what we do, just before planting, I'll go through the whole procedure.
3: Yeah.
4: Just before planting, you prepare your beds, your belly. If you get it conditioned, the moist is already moist, you have to moist it. You spray, apply your moccasin at 20 ml mm-hmm. per gallon of water for the area. You use a fan tip, the correct tip, and you just spray on your beds 24 hours before planting, and then you go ahead and plant.
3: How long it takes before you start to see weeds?
4: Well, so far, at least we've seen a month. In this rainy season, at least a month.
3: So that means all the short-term crops and things, no problem.
4: Yeah.
3: You just
4: also, a lot of farmers in the Paricas area are doing it in sweet corn,
3: uh-huh.
4: and they go through until the corn is ready to canopy. So,
3: as soon as the canopy closes, then it blocks all the weeds.
4: Yeah.
3: Okay, great.
4: So you know, you avoid it, those type of.
3: So this is one of the big problem is weeds.
4: Yeah.
3: The other problem, of course, is that there's a lot of water and moisture in the soil.
4: Yeah.
3: And this is likely to lead to disease problems.
4: Yeah.
3: You're going to have diseases on the shoot because of the heavy humidity.
4: And
3: you're going to have diseases into the root, right? Now, I know what you guys have been working with is that you've been using a nice combination
4: yes.
3: of the Seata and the Evergreen.
4: Perfect.
3: Early drench, because the Seata gives calcium and we're short of calcium. The phosphate will help to resist Phytophthora and other diseases. And the calcium also will help to loosen the soil.
4: Yes.
3: To make it rain. What has been the result out there that you've when you've been dealing with your farmers?
4: Excellent results.
3: So they've actually experienced that.
4: Yeah.
3: Right? Now, one of the things you probably want to do might be to add in some Shield.
4: Yeah, well, yes.
3: And tell me a little bit about that, because then Shield was one of the products that I remember us introducing, because even the rhizo didn't have the range
4: yeah.
3: of disease. But tell me about the Shield. What's happening in the
4: well,
3: in the field.
4: In the field, right. Mm. The Shield has been doing real good. It's a salt fungicide. Help you with Phytophthora, Fusarium. It's a broad spectrum.
3: Right.
4: And we have good feedback.
3: Great.
4: With
3: so
4: Shield.
3: What we're looking at then is maybe a nice little combination at that
4: yes.
3: point of using, let's say, the Evergreen,
4: Shield,
3: and maybe a little carbendazim that go and help out with the shoot problems, all right? And of course some evergreen to help it to work. So you have a nice combination there that is going to be handling a lot of the problems that you're likely to meet.
4: Yeah, man.
3: So the other thing that you would want to do is, again, a lot of people have been using the Agrical. Because the thing with Agrical is that it provides calcium, which is further short. But calcium is also important in keeping the soil
4: loose.
3: Again, what has been the experience out there? Because some of these heavy clays that's very important.
4: And especially with the rain, it gets all compaction and so on. Uh-huh. But by using the Agrical, you get more aeration of the soil, so I mean less compact. And we've seen good results.
3: Tell us, like you said, pericaria, what sort of crops they've been using, the Agrical and even the Seata and Evergreen and Shield? And
4: so the crops is a wide range, tomatoes, celery, lettuce, cabbage, both hot and sweet pepper, pak choy, and the host.
3: So basically you're looking at a broad spray of Agrical.
4: Right.
3: And then you're going to be doing a drench of Seata, Evergreen. Shield and maybe a little carbendazim in it. Now, normally you'd want to do that maybe a week or two after planting or even planting.
4: Yes.
3: Do you think you might have to do that like maybe a 2 weeks again, or how often you really think?
4: I think you should do it? With the condition, at least a week interval, and for like 3 weeks, and we should be good.
3: Yeah, give it a nice.
4: See.
3: So we deal with the root part, right? That, and that, of course, is very, very important, right? If you don't have strong feet, strong legs, you can't go nowhere, right? But then you also have problems on the
4: leaf.
3: And the shoot of the plant. And one of the products we have out there that is working very well, I understand, something new you guys introduced, which is the Cuprofix.
4: Cuprofix,
3: Now, Cuprofix is a mixture of a copper plus a mancozeb. So the copper handles bacteria, fungus. The mancozeb only handles fungus, but it makes the copper more effective against bacteria. So although it doesn't handle bacteria itself,
4: it helps
3: it to make. Right. What has been your experience out there in the field with this product now?
4: Yeah. Well, Martin, so far the product has been doing well. We noticed that since it's a new product, farmers start adapting to it, and they're using it. Because in one case, I know when I started to work with Cuprofix, there was one tree in the farmer place.
3: Uh-huh.
4: You know, was heavily infested.
3: Yeah.
4: Farmer says since he get a tree, he never produce, he always get damaged. So I tell you what, let me do application of
3: this
4: Cuprofix.
3: This is what kind of tree?
4: A guava tree.
3: A guava, all right. Okay.
4: Yeah. And I said, let me try the Cuprofix on it. You know, there's nothing to lose. You know, after two applications, tree is clean, and we could start see fruits.
3: Yeah, because now the leaves could do their work.
4: Their work, yeah.
3: You could get things going, right? A nice alternative there would probably be something like a Glory.
4: Glory, yeah.
3: But of course, Bellis is a body best.
4: Yes.
3: Right? But I think that with the Cuprofix, you should be looking at things like the Glory and about the Pilot.
4: Pilot, yeah.
3: Because Pilot has a mancozeb that will handle a lot of your diseases. Plus, Phycoptera is always a problem.
4: Yes,
3: right?
4: That's one.
3: So, a nice rotation. I mean, you could use your Glory, you could use your Bellis, you could use that. But a nice rotation that'll kind of cover things. It'll probably be Cuprofix 1 week and Pilot the next. How that sounds to you?
4: Very good.
3: And you have had people using things like that, and they've been getting results.
4: Also, they rotated with Kobach.
3: Okay. And what sort of crops are you talking about?
4: Like tomato, balanje, even to the cabbage. Mm-hmm. You know, we're getting good results with
3: it. So even leafy crops?
4: Leafy crops, yeah.
3: Now, we're not going to talk a little bit too much about insecticides because you're not really going to have too much.
4: 2 months, yeah.
3: And the insecticide problem tends to be much worse in the dry season.
4: Yeah.
3: So it's not that you're not going to get insects.
4: You will.
3: We want to talk a program focusing on this season because this is a kind of special time of the year that farmers and home gardeners have to try to get through. Now, I would like to put something to you for this point in time. And you can tell me, I think you guys have been working with it in the field. I'm looking, I would understand that you have been working with CalMax Gold.
4: Yes.
3: And combining it with 45.
4: Fortify.
3: Right. Now, this is a lovely combination because The CalMax is going to give you calcium, it's going to give you some nitrogen, it's going to give you some amino acids.
4: Yeah.
3: Right? The 45 is going to give you your phosphorus, your potassium, and your phosphorus in the form of phosphate.
4: Phosphate, right.
3: Now, 45 has phosphate in it, which is one of the few things that you could spray onto a leaf and it will go down into the root. So just tell me a little bit about, because CalMax Gold is a little bit new.
4: Yeah.
3: Tell me a little bit about your results with CalMax Gold.
4: Okay. So starting off with CalMax Gold, Martin, at initial stage, there was a crop, watermelon crop in Mahiko Creek. So when we tried, we noticed that there was an incident of the blossom end rot on a melon. You know, just emerged melon, but you could see it.
3: Yeah.
4: So we asked the farmer if he could spray it blood. He said yes. And we pinned that fruit. And we did 3 applications of CalMax Gold, 15 mLs per gallon, at a week interval. And that same fruit that was infected with blossom end, you know, was able to recover, and he had an 8 to 9 pound melon.
3: Wow. And the thing about it is that although calcium does not transfer to the leaf down to the root and into the fruit, the leaf has so much calcium and it needs so much calcium that it kind of it kind of satisfies that, so whatever is there, correct. I think that, along with the 45,
4: is
3: an excellent product. So, Harat, I think we've offered our farmers a good combination.
4: Yeah.
3: You start off with your weed control, you use Fusil,
4: or you use Select.
3: And you might have to use the Lifeline.
4: Yeah.
3: But it's best to use your moccasin before. You drench, put some shield, some Seata, some evergreen, and a little bit of carbon. That's it.
4: Yeah.
3: And you spray on some 45 and some CalMax. Harat, thanks so much. I think it has been really helpful to our farmers out there. And this is a program I think you should keep for every rainy season.
4: Yes.
3: Well, viewers, this program, I hope you've enjoyed it. I've really enjoyed bringing it to you. 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You're going to be having some root problems. Use your combination, your Seata, your Evergreen, Shield, and Carbendazim. That will handle most of your problems. And on the shoot, you're going to want to use some 45 and some CalMax, along with some Cuprofix, and alternate that with some Pilot. And I think you should see yourself safe in this rainy season. I really hope you've enjoyed this program. It's been great bringing it to you. And this is Martin Lopez saying so long. Till next time.
1: A strong crop starts with a clean foundation. Before weeds ever see the light of day, moccasin from UPL is already at work. Moccasin is a selective pre-emergent herbicide that stops weeds during germination, blocking shoot and root growth right in the soil. 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Rice is more than just a crop in Guyana. It is a staple on our tables, a pillar of our economy, and a livelihood for thousands of families across the country. Each year, Guyana produces rice, over 2 traditional crops, feeding the nation and supplying markets far beyond our shores. Local consumption is pegged at approximately 80,000 tons, about 10% of total production. The balance is exported to markets in Europe, North America, Latin America, the Caribbean, and even parts of Africa.
5: Traditionally, Guyana's annual rice production has hovered around 800,000 tons. In 2025, however, production surpassed expectations, exceeding the 800,000 ton mark to reach 810,000 tons. Guyana's rice industry is governed by the Guyana Rice Development Board Act and the Rice Factory Act, and is managed by the executing agency, the Guyana Rice Development Board, GRDB. The board plays a central role in guiding development, regulation, and long-term sustainability across the sector. More than 5,000 farmers cultivate approximately 180,000 hectares annually, producing over 1 million tons of paddy across two crops. And the industry still has room to grow. An additional 40,000 hectares of land remain available for rice cultivation should market conditions improve. Guyana produces long and extra-long grain, parboiled rice, white rice, and brown rice, meeting both domestic needs and international demand. Transformation is not limited to the fields. Guyana's 40 licensed rice mills have rapidly evolved into modern, mostly automated operations aligned with international production and food safety standards. The Quality Control Department serves as the watchdog of the industry, overseeing every stage of production, from paddy intake and grading to bulk transport and packaged exports, ensuring all phytosanitary requirements are strictly met. At the heart of Guyana's rice industry is the Rice Research Station, where science drives productivity and resilience. The station houses six specialized laboratories: plant breeding, soil and tissue analysis, pathology, entomology, post-harvest and value-added research, and quality control. Over the past decade, paddy yields have increased from 4 tons per hectare to 6.6 tons per hectare, largely due to high-yielding varieties developed by the station's plant breeding department. Among the station's major achievements are blast-resistant rice varieties with yield potential of 7 to 8 tons per hectare. The most recent, GRDB 18, has the potential to exceed those yields, a potential already being realized by some of Guyana's better-performing farmers. Research has also expanded into specialty rice, including the biofortified zinc-enriched Gaika 17 variety and an aromatic line currently being tested in farmers' fields. Soil analysis conducted at the research station informs farmers of nutrient status and fertilizer requirements, while the entomology and pathology departments work closely with farmers to manage pests and diseases affecting crops at various stages of growth. The board also operates a seed production department and three seed processing plants in regions 5 and 6, supplying high-quality certified seed to farmers at subsidized prices. In addition, the recently launched Rice Integrated Systems for Sustainability and Resilience integrate fish and duck rearing into rice cultivation, lowering production costs while creating additional income opportunities for farmers. Through its extension service, technologies developed at the research station are transferred directly to farmers, promoting modern crop husbandry, precision agriculture, and best practices from land preparation through to harvest and post-harvest care. From research to reality, the Rice Research Station remains the heart of Guyana's rice industry, driving higher production, strengthening food security, and sustaining one of the nation's most vital sectors.
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6: At the heart of Guyana's rice farming success is the Guyana Rice Development Board's state-of-the-art seed processing facilities across the country. Equipped with 10-ton dryers and seed cleaners, these facilities ensure the highest quality seed paddy for the nation's farmers. Our commitment to excellence in seed processing means that our farmers receive the best possible start for their crops, leading to healthier and more productive rice fields. Just a few months ago, we released a new variety, the GRDB 18, with a yield potential of more than 8 tons per hectare. We're also investing in the future with climate-smart rice varieties, ensuring our farmers are prepared for the challenges of tomorrow, with possible launch by the end of 2025. The PPPC government, through the Guyana Rice Development Board, providing quality seeds and supporting our nation's rice farmers for a brighter, more resilient future. A message from the GRDB, Ministry of Agriculture.
0: 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I'm your producer and host, Christopher Holden, wishing you a great rest of the week. 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
2: Extra cover, mid off, mid on, all in the circle. You've got a man deep at mid wicket, deep backward square, and a short leg, or a fine leg, which is up as is customary. So you've got two people on the boundary on the leg side, everybody else in the circle.
3: Yeah. James Akil Hussain to bowl the first delivery of this match. He's up to the wicket now, Hussain. Balls to Pathum Nisankanka. That shot, and it is cut away by Nisankanka. It runs away to the boundary. It's not going to make it into the boundary. Picked up now by Shireen Rutherford, and then come through for a comfortable couple of runs. And the Sri Lankans, well, they come through for three runs. And Nisankanka is off the mark. He's three, and the Sri Lankans three without loss after one delivery. Bad delivery there from Hussain.
2: It was short. And I think Hussain was worried that if he'd pitched it up, then Nisankanka has a tendency to go over the top. But three runs, and as I said, Akil Hussain has been a bit expensive in the power plays. He's gone at an average of almost 10 runs an over. Three off the first ball already.
3: Yeah, and so it's now going to be Kusal Mendes, the captain, who will be facing up to Akil Hussain, bowling. Here's Akil Hussain in now and bowls this one. Attempted sweep there from Kusal Mendes. Might have taken the bat and runs behind the wicketkeeper, Hope, and then come through for a single. No signal from the umpire, so it did take some bat there. And the Sri Lankans there now four without loss.
2: I think lucky for Akil Hussain that it did take the bat, because it was down the leg side and he went through with the sweep. It actually hit it on the swing back. Hit the bat and he was able to take one. So four off the first two balls, Akil Hussain has to keep it tight and not go for the customary 10.
3: Here he is now coming for his third delivery. Akil Hussain up to the wicket and bowls. This one's fuller and Nisankanka is just backing away and patting it to the man in the point region, and no run. That's the first dot delivery so far from Hussain. Three deliveries gone now. The Sri Lankans four without loss.
2: Good ball there, just short of a length. Had to play it on the back foot, did Nisankanka, which is exactly what Hussain is trying, to keep him on that back foot.
3: Here's Akil Hussain coming in now for his fourth delivery. This one to Nisankanka. Again, he's looking to back away, but punching this one to the man at short cover. And again, another dot ball. And these dot balls are pretty crucial for the West Indies. They have to pile them up.
2: Well, what's good for Hussain is he's getting some turn in the first over of the match. So the ball is actually turning sharply into the batsman. And that's why he couldn't maneuver it, Nisankanka.
3: So here's Hussain from the northern end. Comes in now, bowls to Nisankanka. Shorter delivery, and he's looking to pull that one. That one goes to deep mid-wicket and looks to have gone into the boundary for four runs. Nisankanka moves to seven, and the Sri Lankans, they move to eight without loss. Shorter delivery there from Akil Hussain, and given the treatment by Pathum Nisankanka.
2: So it's quite clear he does not want Nisankanka to come on the front foot, and he's guilty of bowling just a bit too short. But that ball was pulled right where the deep mid-wicket was. They've actually brought him much straighter, and the backward square is backward, as we said. So there's a gap there, and it was picked perfectly by Nisankanka. Four runs for a short ball that deserved to be hit.
3: So the final delivery of the over now. Here's Akil Hussain getting ready now to bowl to Pathum Nisankanka. This one is fuller and beaten there is Nisankanka. Wonderful delivery there from Akil Hussain. Best delivery of the over so far, Doc.
2: First over, eight runs. Eight for no loss Sri Lanka, but that certainly was a good delivery. Should have come forward, but I think Akil Hussain has been keeping him pegged on the back foot and turning sharply, hitting him on the gloves. No chance of being caught, no chance of a run. So first over, eight runs. Have to say that's even Steven so far.
3: So at the end of the first over, the Sri Lankans are 8 without loss. That's the latest score here at Sabina Park.
2: So we have, is it Matthew Ford that I'm seeing there taking his run-up?
3: Looks like Ford indeed.
2: So as is customary, Akhil Hussain comes in and bowls maybe 2 overs and then goes off and comes back at the end, at the back part of the innings. And Matthew Ford, who is... had 25 matches so far, economy rate of 8.3, which is, in modern-day T20 cricket, not too bad. 23 wickets in his 25 matches, but he's actually grown in stature in the last, I would say, 6-7 months.
3: Yes, indeed. And he bowled wonderfully in the first ODI. If he can bring that sort of form into this one, he's going to be effective. Here's Matthew Ford up to wicket now and bowls to Kusal Mendes, who's just guiding it into the... third man region, and comes through now for a single. Actually, gully region comes through for a single. The score moves now to 9 without loss, and Kusal Mendes goes to 2 from 2.
2: Using soft hands there and just making sure that the ball had no pace off the bat, and that allowed him to get that single. So good running there by Sri Lanka, first of all going for a single. But Matthew Ford, as we said, has been really coming to his own in the last 6 months or so. At the World Cup, he had started as a first change and came in as the opening bowler just because of how he was able to get batsmen, force them to play shots and make mistakes.
3: The surface though, Doc, it doesn't look the sharpest. The ball is not running quickly off the surface as ears forward up to the wicket now and bowls that one just flashing past the outside edge there from Nisanka. Played a naughty little shot there. Thought it was too close for him. He was flashing outside the off stump and is lucky to be there, Doc.
2: Yeah, short ball there, going on the back foot and trying to cut, but really not taking the foot across with him. There is a slip in place. There is a deep gully, if you want to put it, right on the circle, or a

0: pen without loss.
1: Much better length by Matthew Ford than we saw from Akil Hussain. Of course, two different types of bowlers. But he's getting the batsman to play from the stumps or play on the back foot, both of which doesn't allow them to use the power that they normally get when they come on the front foot. So I think the West Indies have decided they're not going to pitch anything up to these batsmen because they have the tendency to go over the top.
0: Maybe Hope could take a step or two forward. A couple of deliveries have been dying on him as well.
1: He's dispensed of his first slip now and sent him to a short cover.
0: So Kusal Mendy is facing up now to Matthew Ford, who's up to the wicket and bowls. He's looking to hit this one to the man at mid-on, and no run. Another dot delivery. The score stays at 10 without loss. Kusal Mendy is now 2 from 3 deliveries. Pretty decent delivery there from Matthew Ford.
1: Very much so. It's always interesting how you take your slip, put him into cover. So now you've got a gully, you've got a point, you've got a cover, you've got a mid-on, and the next ball, the next ball is hit mid-on on the leg side. So having fortified the offside, they're trying to steer it into the gaps.
0: Here's Matthew Ford from the Michael Holding end. He's up to the wicket now. Kusal Mendes backing away, hitting this one in the air. Is he going to be caught? Yes, he is. No, he's put it down. Oh my word, I thought he had it. But he's put it down.
1: So,
0: there's that Ravman Powell
1: trying a sweep there. I'm sure Rutherford running across. He had to run quite a bit, but he'd made it. He'd actually gotten there. But that scoop from outside the off stump just angled up, and Rutherford is that deep backward square leg. Ran full length, tried to dive, didn't get it. Rutherford has been guilty of dropping
0: it. It went right through his hands, though.
1: He had gotten there. But he is guilty, Rutherford, of dropping some catches early on in the series.
0: I thought he had absolutely gobbled that one. Here's Matthew Ford now into Nasanka, who's flicking this one down the leg side into the boundary for 4, rubbing salt into the wounds of Matthew Ford. The score is now 15 without loss at the end of the second over. So the Sri Lankans 15 without loss. And that's the latest score here at Sabina Park.
1: A good over undone by that last ball.
2: 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You are the voice of Guyana. You're listening to T20 Cricket in Jamaica, Sabina Park, the West Indies' first T20 game against Sri Lanka.
0: Trot, here's Akil Hussain up now to bowl to Kusal Mendes. Short delivery, and he's looking to pull this one. Almost a short arm pull, and he goes to the man at mid-on, and he comes around and picks it up. One run added to the score. Still bowling a little bit too short for me, Doc.
1: On purpose, obviously. He just does not want him to come onto the front foot, does he? For either batsman, Kusal Mendes or Nasanka.
0: So the score now 16 without loss, 2.1 overs gone. Here's Akil Hussain up to the wicket now and bowls to Nasanka, who's backing away and punching this one to the man at mid-off. They have enough time to come through for a single. That pushes the score to 17 without loss. And Nasanka is now 12 from 9 deliveries. Kusal Mendes is 4 from 5. He's going to be facing up now to Akil Hussain. So here's Hussain now, getting ready. He's bowled 1.2 overs, conceded 10 runs. Up to wicket now, and bowls. It's backing away is Kusal Mendes, but can't get it past the men cover region, and no run. So the score stays at 17 without loss. A better delivery there from Akil Hussain. He's still bowling short of a good length, but that one spun back in, and he could
1: bounce as well.
0: Yeah.

0: loss after 2.5 overs.
1: Seven runs off this over so far, one ball to go. But I would say Hossain has bowled a better over nonetheless. He's bowling a bit quicker, getting a lot more bounce off the wicket and turn, but just a bit short, and Mendes is able to pounce on that.
0: So Nisanka will be on strike now. He's 12 from 9 from Akil Hossain. Final delivery of this over. Here's Akil Hossain. Again, quicker but fuller. And he can't do nothing with it but dab it. And wicketkeeper Shane Hope comes around and picks it up. A dot delivery, and the score stays at 22 for no wicket. So at the end of the third over, the Sri Lankans 22 without loss. That's the latest score here at Sabina Park.
1: Nisanka on 12, Kushal Mendes on 8. I would say a fairly good start by the West Indies nonetheless. You do expect in a power play to have many more runs being scored, and quite happy with Akil Hossain because he's realised he cannot bowl full. He's using the pitch to his advantage because the ball is turning sharply. Of course, if you're guilty of even a fraction of a short or a length, these Sri Lankans are going to hit you. Question is, do you bring him back for a third over? I would.
0: He's getting the job done.
1: Matthew Ford, on the other hand, 7 runs off the first over, is going to bowl his second over.
0: And he'll tell you he should have had a wicket. Here's Matthew Ford now, getting ready to bowl the first ball of his second over. This one hit high, hard, back over his head. And 6 runs is the result. The Sri Lankans, that's the first 6. Kusal Mendes, you said, Doc, don't pitch it up. Matthew Ford pitched that one up. Kusal Mendes took the invitation to drive that one back over his head for 6 runs.
1: Well, we were going to say, it's the first 6, but it's also the first overpitched ball. Mm. And the Sri Lankans, if you weren't believing the fact that they're strong off the front foot, that's proof right there. That was hit 85 meters into the empty George Headley stand. The George Headley stand has not been open for this match. Mm. And what can you say? Just a very good shot.
0: Looks so easy executing the shot, Kusal Mendes. He's getting ready to force, and he's backing away, Kusal Mendes again. And this one scooped over the man at short fine leg for 6 runs. Kusal Mendes is on fire. He's now 21 from 10 deliveries. The Sri Lankans 34 without loss.
1: 2 sixes in a row here. That one was outside the off stump, and once again, as he did in the previous over, trying a scoop, this time making contact, and because of that he was able to hit it for 6, taking it off his middle stump actually. As he went way outside the off stump. One remembers Tilakaratne Dilshan inventing the dill scoop.
0: Yeah, the dill scoop.
1: And the Sri Lankans are carrying on that tradition. What a delightful shot. Innovation, middles, went for 6, way over what would have been a fine leg on the boundary. But of course, we have a short fine leg here. No chance of him being in play at all.
0: Everybody had to just stand and watch. Again, that was a wonderful shot from Kusal Mendes. A little bit of innovation, getting the job done. Here's Matthew Ford up to the wicket now to bowl to Mendes, who is almost sweeping this one, is it? Yes, and Rutherford comes around, picks it up, and he'll only get one. Swept that one.
1: Attempted slower ball, actually. Yeah. So it was a slower ball, 102 kilometers per hour. Going down, I think he wanted to hit it really hard, then had to adjust the shot. It took one bounce and went to the deep backward square, which is Sherfin Rutherford, who actually collected this time. But eventful over so far. They've taken 13 runs from it. And we're going to now see Nisanka take strike to Matthew Ford. I think he'll be very happy to see Nisanka.
0: Yes, every delivery Kusal Mendes has attempted an attacking shot of Matthew Ford. Nisanka is going to face Matthew Ford now. Matthew Ford up to the wicket. Nisanka is hitting this one right to the left of the man at mid-on, and they come through for a single that is going to push the score now to 36 without loss, 3.4 overs. And Matthew Ford, 14 off the over so far, 2 deliveries to come.
1: That ball was just, I would say, a good length, not over-pitched like the one that went for 6. Mm. Nisanka trying to hit it over mid-on, only managing to get partial contact, and therefore it was one bounce and then across the mid-on. So a moral victory to Matthew Ford, I'd say.
0: 2 deliveries left to come in this over as Kusal Mendes is facing up to Matthew Ford. Kusal Mendes again trying that, I'd say, sweep shot, but this one down the leg side, and it's going to be a wide. And that means that the score is now 37 without loss. And Matthew Ford will have to repeat that delivery, that one heading down the leg side.
1: Another attempted slow ball there. down the leg side. I think Matthew Ford perhaps slightly rattled by those two sixes off the first two balls of this oval. But he's got to finish strong. There are two balls left, and if he gets hit for maybe two singles, he'd be satisfied. The Sri Lankans, on the other hand, are looking for boundaries.
0: Yeah, if they get another boundary, it's going to be a big offer. Here's Matthew Ford up to the wicket now, and balls to Casal Mendes, who's advancing. Can't do much with it, though. Good delivery, and they do manage to come through for a quick run. Leg by, hit on the pad, and it's 38 without loss. One more delivery to come in this over. Good response there from Matthew Ford as Kusal Mendes was advancing, looking to hit him back over his head.
1: Bowling it on the stumps, and if Kusal Mendes had no choice, trying to defend it while coming down, he had to adjust his shot, hitting in the pads. No chance, obviously, with LBW, but one leg by. That was a moral victory once again, and a good ball by Matthew Ford, who, as we said before, was hit for two sixes off the first two balls of this over by Kusal Mendes, coming back and bowling a much better length there.
0: So 16 of the overs so far. One more delivery to come. First two deliveries, as you said, Doc, hit for six. Here's Matthew Ford up to the wicket now to bowl to Nisanka, who's pulling this one. Nisanka to the man at square leg. They come through for one, and it will be only one. And at the end of the fourth over, the Sri Lankans, 39 without loss. So at the end of the fourth over, Sri Lanka, 39 without loss. That's the latest score here at Sabina Park.
1: Well, of course, in the power play, Sri Lanka would be looking for those big overs. I think they're a bit frustrated by the West Indian bowlers initially in the first three overs and making hay there with 17 runs off that over. But a very, very attacking disposition by these batsmen. They've always been known for that, but you can see them coming to their own now. We had suggested that Akhil Hussain may have been continued, but that's not to be. It's going to be Jason Holder coming on, which is good to see from the northern side, from the Courtney Walsh end, because there's a lot of bounce for the bowlers bowling from this end, or at least, you know, Hussain was getting some bounce. To have the tall man bowling from this end, I think, will be interesting to see how the batsmen get to it. However, if he bowls too short, you can see them rock onto the back foot and try and hit it behind the wickets.
0: Yeah, he's going to get extra bounce, the tall, fast bowler, Jason Holder. He's up to the wicket now, Jason Holder. And this one is hit high in the air and miscued and goes for four. Right where the gully would be, went over his head and goes for four. The score now 43 without loss, 4.1 overs.
1: The ugly side of T20 cricket, I call it. Trying to hit that ball over mid-off and just hitting the top of the bat and going ballooning over gully and bouncing into the boundary. Of course, nobody at the boundary there. Only allowed two fielders at this stage outside on the boundary. The two of them are on the leg side, deep backward square and a sort of stretch mid-wicket. So four runs there, but you'd have to say that a bit lucky to get that.
0: Very lucky. So Nisanka is now 18 from 13 deliveries, getting ready to face the second delivery from Jason Holder. Up to the wicket now. This is Fuller and in, and he's bowled him. Jason Holder with the response. We said short of a length was the option, but Jason Holder, Fuller delivery, almost Yorker length. And he gets his first wicket, does Jason Holder. Wonderful delivery there, Doc.
1: Angling into the batsman, coming off the pad, I believe, and going onto the stumps. But a much better length there, when just coming on the front foot, hitting him outside the leg stump on the back foot, and then ricocheting into the stump. So a very good delivery there. What's impressed me, as I've said over and over, and we're seeing this story develop, is they're not really allowing the Sri Lankans to come on the front foot. There we saw Nisanka, who's out for 18 or 14 balls, once again literally stationary on the crease, not coming forward, not going back. Very good ball.
0: Yes, they set themselves almost for the shorter delivery, because that's what the West Indies have been offering up. And then that surprise Fuller delivery there from Jason Holder, hitting Pathum Nisanka on the pads and then ricocheting onto the stumps for the first wicket for the West Indians. And the Sri Lankans there now 43 for one. 4.2 overs gone.
1: And we see Lasset Kruspulle coming in to take strike. Now, Kruspulle is known to be a big hitter. He's had 68 innings, 1,360 runs, average of 20.61, but a strike rate
2: of Guyana. We now take a break to bring you a lotto and death announcement.
3: 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I'll be hosting along with Mr. Sean Thompson. Time for me to introduce our auditor to you. 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Your Multi-X draw number is 275. Those tickets must be dated Thursday, the 11th of June, 2026. They are your winning numbers. 0, 4, and a 0. And now for that Multi-X ball. It's 2X. Those are your winning numbers. Let's recap. Your winning Lucky 3 evening numbers are 040. 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Those tickets must be dated Thursday, the 11th of June, 2026. 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And now for that Multi-X ball. It's 2X. Let's take a moment to recap. 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
4: 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Big two. A chance to win big, big cash. 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
3: Let's multiply your winnings with our pick two at Multi-X Evening Draw. Our draw number is 1391. Those tickets must be dated Thursday, the 11th of June, 2026. That first winning number is 6. And your second winning number is 4. And now for that Multi-X ball. It's 2X. Let's recap. Your winning pick two numbers are 6 and 4. That Multi-X ball is 2X. If you want to have that winning effect, you can go there and purchase those tickets for tomorrow, Friday, the 12th of June, 2026. 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
6: Thank you, Sherry. Players, this is our Draw the Line game. To qualify, your tickets must be dated Thursday, the 11th of June, 2026. Let's begin. First up, 2. 15. 3. 4, 18, 14, and 5. Let's recap those winning numbers. 2, 15, 3, 4, 18, 14, and 5. Congrats if you won. Daily Millions is up next.

0: 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This is the place.
1: Pick it today. Could make you rich today. Yeah. Just like magic.
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0: 25. 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

0: the death is announced of Emma Jasmati James, née Ragnaut, of 110 Gur Prasad Avenue, Kuribitan, Berbice, aged 82, who died on Saturday, June 6th. She was the wife of the late Edward James. Sister of Joshua Ragnaut, also known as Buddy of England, Eleanor Abraham, also known as Little, Banet Ragnaut, also known as Limey, of the USA, Anita Ragnaut and Jonathan Ragnaut of Canada, the late Esther Kassoon, also known as Babsy, Flora Ragnaut, Nathaniel Ragnaut, known as Polly, Sydney Ragnaut, and Stanley Ragnaut. Aunt of Gerard, Jeanette, Gisela, Sandra, Narda, Indy, Rupert, Robert, Ronald, Rebecca, also known as Becky, Pearl, Celita, Paul, Lisa, Nigel, Bonita, Michael, Davina, Alaric, Michelle Abraham Ali, John, Anna, Angela, Sierra, Greg, Hannah, Janine, Bethany, and others. Aunt-in-law of Jemmy, Ryan, Shamir, Peter, Mary, Lynn, and others. 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Cousin of Terry, Charles, Agatha, Cento, Rosetta, and others. Sister-in-law of Doreen Ragnaut of England, Grisel Ragnaut, Belima Ragnaut of Canada, Nalini Ragnaut of Holland, Rowena Ragnaut, Pamela Ragnaut, Jem Bishbasi, Lincoln James, Rose and Frankie James of the USA, and the late Ramnarayan Kassoon, Abdel Rahman, also known as Roman, and Michael Abraham Sr., adopted aunt of Barnett Lucius, relative of the James and the Bridgebassies of the USA, close family friend of Samantha Bihari, Avril, Edith, and Calvin, friend of Lucy Austin and family, Annie Harpster and family, members of the St. Andrew's Lutheran Church in Maryland. Funeral of the late Emma Jasmati James, née Ragnaut, will take place on Saturday, June 13. Viewing will be held at her residence, Lot 110, Gur Prasad Avenue, Kuribitan, Berbice, from 12 hours, thence to the Emmanuel Lutheran Church, Line Path, for funeral service at 13 hours 30. A wake will be held on Friday, June 12, at 19 hours, at her residence. The National Communications Network, Incorporated, extends sympathy to the relatives and friends of Emma Jasmati James. And now for the message. Calling Keshia Rogers and Kiwimona James Rogers of Kisoon Dial Sawmill, South Amelia's Ward, Linden, or both somewhere else in the country. Here is a message for you. You are requested to meet with the Director of Public Prosecutions on or before Friday, 19th June, at Lot 1, Rabbit Walk, Ivleri, Kingston, Georgetown, or call telephone number 226-0719. I repeat, you are requested to meet with the Director of Public Prosecutions on or before Friday, 19th June, at Lot 1 Rabbit Walk, Ivleri, Kingston, Georgetown, or call telephone number 226-0719. The message sent by the Director of Public Prosecutions, and it's for Kiwisha Rogers and Kiwimona Rogers of Kisundayal Sawmill, South Amelia's Ward, Linden, or both somewhere else in the country. You tune to the Voice of Guyana. We now take you back to Sabina Park for continuation of the T20 game, West Indies T20 against Sri Lanka.
1: The ball to the vacant slip area. There is a gully, but no slip at all. And a willful shot there. Excellent batting by Mendes. And that, of course, means 12 runs off the over. So it is a bit expensive in spite of the wickets.
2: Two bone injuries. One delivery left in the final over of the power play. One for 12 so far is Shamar Joseph. In he comes up to the wicket now to bowl to Kushal Mendes, who's getting a delivery full on the line of the leg stump. Came over on the outside, looking to pot a sweep, and got the ball down to that fine leg region, fielded by Akil Hossain. Over number 6 comes to an end of power play. It is 56 for 3, the latest score here at Sabina Park.
1: We'll deal with that delivery first, because it was a Yorker length delivery, and he tried to, as you say, paddle it, and suddenly had to dab the bat immediately, but bet it nonetheless. Now, the Sri Lankans have had starts which really rip apart the opposition, but where they've been susceptible is when wickets fall. And what we're seeing is that Sri Lankans have lost 3 relatively quick wickets in the power play. Usually what you find is that they'll accept 1, at the most 2 in a power play, but 3 is not what a batting team expects. And we have somebody like Comindo Mendes coming in, whose average is just 19. I'd say that the West Indians have won that power play in spite of 56 runs coming off of it.
2: And we want to take this time out to big up our loyal National Bakery for providing snacks for the Comanche team. As Jace Nola getting ready to bowl his second, his first was outstanding. Only 4 runs, 2 wickets. And what more can you ask for from the experienced 34 years of age Barbadian? In he comes from the Cote d'Ivoire gen. A poor delivery, swatted out to that deep backward square region. Only a run.
1: A bit lucky there. It was a full toss, but below waist height. And the batsman perhaps surprised by it. So he's, in fact, Kushal Mendes is remonstrating himself because he should have done much better than that. Hitting it one bounce to the mid-wicket boundary where there's a fielder waiting, and therefore just a single.
2: 110 T20 wickets for Jason Holder.
1: Well, he's not going to get them with a ball like that.
2: Would have played a lot of T20 cricket all over the globe. In fact, he was the captain of St. Kitts and Nevis Patriots last season in Caribbean Premier League cricket. And a fantastic season as well. In he comes up to the wicket now, Holder to bowl to Mendes, who's getting a beautiful delivery. Absolutely gorgeous. Beating the left hand outside the awesome few to hope.
1: Absolutely. A left-handed coming to Mendes, getting that ball just outside off. So it's almost like test cricket. Not trying to hit the ball too hard and beaten completely. Getting that front foot out, the bat coming down. Very lucky he didn't get an edge. But then there's no slip. So had he gotten the edge, one wonders what would have happened. But that was a moral victory for a very good ball there by Jason Holder.
2: And third man is wide. And also there's a long leg. There's deep backward square on the boundary. And there's also a sweeper on the cover boundary. And long on. 4 fielders inside the circle. As in comes Jason Holder up to the wicket now to bowl to Mendes, who's getting another good delivery. Quick single. A chance. And that was Matthew Ford looking for that direct hit at that cover region. Well, this one was played with soft hands. Excellent from Sri Lanka.
1: Indeed, yeah. Soft hands, and they went off for that single immediately. I think the risk was not as great as it looked to be because they were in comfortably. But nonetheless, they're very well good at judging the singles and willing to take them. We're seeing, you described the field in a very good field. What's interesting, and we'll talk about this a bit later, is how they have specialist fielders for the positions. So you'll see a Rothman Powell go from one side to the other. You'll see a Hetmar being positioned exactly where they want to take certain catches. They know who their better catchers are, and they position them. Romario Shepherd, another one who's known for his fielding.
2: 3 fielders out for the captain, Kushal Mendes, on the onside. As in comes Holder to bowl to Mendes, who's getting a delivery. Whipped, magnificent fielding. At that mid wicket seemed to be
1: Matthew Ford.
2: What a commitment that was.
1: Indeed, that was hit hard off the once again, a full toss. I think Jason Hull is trying to go for his Yorkers and not landing them, but that was hit off the middle of the bat. And I think if had that beaten him, it would have been a 4, no doubt. But a very good stop there by Matthew Ford, and it ends up being a dot ball.
2: You're absolutely correct. Save 4 runs on this occasion. It was a full delivery on the line of the leg stump, picked up. by Kushal Mendes.
1: A lot of advice being given to Jason Holder. We saw Rothman Powell come in and speak to him. Now we see Shimmer Hetmeyer coming to tell him about bowling. That's interesting. But what they're doing is straightening up that mid-wicket. He was on a square, you know, exactly where mid-wicket is. He's now coming a bit straighter. One wonders why, because, of course, they do have a right-handed batsman there, but he's not bowling on that leg side that much.
2: Two runs from the over. In comes Joe. A loud appeal! And maybe handling down the leg side.
1: One thing that Kushal Mendes does is play cross-batted. So he's not afraid to try and play a ball even on his stumps and try to steer it. And that makes him vulnerable. We're talking about a DRS discussion. There's 3 seconds, 2 seconds to take that review. And they've decided not to take it. So I think that was a good decision this time because, as you said, it did look like he was going down leg stump. But Kushal Mendes does play cross-batted and therefore there's always that chance to be LBW.
2: Well, the last T20 series between West Indies and Sri Lanka back in 2024, Sri Lanka won that series 2-1. So, all to play for this home series for West Indies.
1: And a much stronger West Indies team do we have here, a much more matured and settled team right now. And as I said, they didn't meet in the World Cup, but Sri Lanka was formidable in Sri Lanka, and the West Indies acquitted themselves very well in India during that World Cup.
2: Another adjustment being made in the field. Deep backward square is now on the bone, just so to his long leg. And there's also deep mid-wicket as in comes Older up to the wicket now to bowl to Kushal Mendes, who's whipping this ball out of that mid-wicket region and just dropping short of Shamar Joseph. Only a run, and with that single,
1: one
2: the total
1: bounce
2: goes up to 59 for 3.
1: One bounce into his hands, and that was a really well-placed fielder because that's exactly where you put him. One bounce, had he hit it a bit harder, I think he would have been in trouble.
2: At the end of 7, it's 59 for 3, the latest score here at Sabina Park. Not much crowd for this first T20 international.
0: You are the voice of Guyana. You're listening to T20 cricket in Jamaica, Savannah Park, the West Indies' first T20 game against Sri Lanka.
3: Kids, I've got everyone's favorite. Yeah!

0: 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Cause innovation is our mission.
1: Playing his 23rd T20 game, 27 wickets so far.
2: Yes, one that can be a bit expensive, but he's a gem on his day. He can get a lot of meaningful and impactful wickets for a West Indies unit.
1: Best of 4 for 20 in T20 International. In he comes, up to the wicket now to bowl to Kushal Mendes, who's driving sweetly, all for extra comfort, for 6. Magnificent timing from the right-hander.
2: Yes, hit a hard length again, but Kushal Mendes decided to play on the hop and hit it sweetly over extra cover, and that ball rushed into the fence for 6. It not on the turf, in the air.
1: That shows the class of Kushal Mendes. Look at that, in the arc. Didn't try to overhit it, just caressed it over extra cover for 6. Lovely to watch.
2: Yes, held his shape and made sure that he made good contact, and his timing and follow through did the rest.
1: What would be the response of the Guyanese? In he comes, up to the wicket now. Is Shamar Jones to bowl to Kushal Mendes. Good delivery. Back of a length, steered out to that short third man region. Fielded by Ruston Chase, and there's no run.
2: Yes, Shamar pulled his length, but just a little bit, and that one got to the bat a bit shorter. He tried to drop it into the covers for a run, but did not succeed.
1: Lovely inning so far from Kushal Mendes.
2: Yes, he's someone, once he's there, he'll have the scoreboard ticking over and bring some excitement to the spectators.
1: He has looked upon 3 deliveries gone in this over number 8 so far. 6 runs. As in comes Shamar Joseph, getting ready to bowl his 4th delivery up to the wicket now to bowl to Kushal Mendes, who's getting a slower delivery. Leading, there's a chance for Ruston Chase. Gone! A jubilation for Shamar Joseph, his 2nd. Yeah, and Sri Lanka in immense pressure at 65 for 4.
2: Yes, Shamar Joseph continues to hit a hard length. Mendes tried to manipulate the ball and got a leading edge. He spooned up to Ruston Chase, who took a comfortable catch in the point region, and off they went happy. West Indies in total control right now with 4 wickets within the first 10 overs.
1: And credit must be given. The 2 second change fast bowlers has done magnificent, both picking up 2 wickets.
2: Yes, the pressure has been added. Jason Holder came up trumps, and Shamar Joseph right away has held his hand up, and this has put Sri Lanka behind the 8 ball. West Indies in fairly comfortable control with Sri Lanka 65 for 4 of 7.4.
1: I tell you what, this is an excellent comeback from West Indies, and Kushal Mendes, he started very aggressive up top, scoring bounces after bounces, but this is a decent recovery from Shamar Joseph. He was chopped over extra cover for 6 in the over, the 2nd delivery of the over, the 4th wicket.
2: Yes, and it shows that he has fair amount of control, because the follow-up delivery since he has been hit for 6 have been right on the money, just short of a good length, and asking the batter to do something different than what he did to hit him for 6.
1: New batter is Shanang Ka, the right-hander who's on strike. As in comes Shamar Joseph, as he steams in, and delivery outside the arm, wide spotted by the umpire, as the total goes up to 66 for 4, the latest score here at Savannah Park.
2: Yes, that one was pitched on 5th or 6th ump and kept moving further away. Easy call for the umpire there.
1: And he's generating pace as well. That last delivery, the wicket delivery, was 142 kph.
2: Yes, Shamar Joseph always gives optimum effort, and once he does that, he'll be around 140 to 145 on a regular basis.
1: And the new batter, now a slip been implemented, as in comes Shamar Joseph from the Michael Olin end. And a loose shot outside the arm by Shanaka, and beaten through to wicketkeeper Hope.
2: Yes, tried to get on top of that short arm, just out of a good delivery, but did not succeed. That the horizontal bat shot, he never looked really comfortable in his execution. And Shema Shai Hope, the skipper, must be very, very interested.
1: Well, the highest individual T20 scored at Sabina Park was 215 for 5. West Indies back in 2022 of Argos. So this Sabina Park wicket is a beautiful strip. Up comes Shamar. Oh, another beautiful delivery. Pitch. And left the right hander outside the off stump. 8 comes to an end. Sri Lanka 66-40. Latest score here at Sabina Park.
2: Yeah, that was a carbon copy of the previous delivery. More victory for the bowler and the fielding unit.
1: And an excellent over. Only 7 runs, a wicket came from that Shamar Joseph over, and a 6 came off the second delivery. That's brilliant.
2: Yes, it shows, as I said, good control, mental toughness, and being able to hit, put the ball where you want it to be, and thus it proved difficult for the Sri Lankans to capitalize and get a big over, even though they got a six off the second delivery.
1: And there's a change of bowling from this, the Cote d'Ivoire end of the ground, and it's time for Romario Shepherd. 79 matches, 81 wickets. 1-5 wicket all, a best of 5-20.
2: Yes, and somebody who has played in some of the better T20 leagues around the world, he's just won the IPL with Royal Challengers Bath Bangalore.
1: That should be a elated feeling from the Guyanese.
2: Yes, and he did play his part when he was called upon on some occasions.
1: Well, he will be bowling to Mendes. Up to the wicket now to bowl to Mendes, who is steering nicely down to that third man region. He gets another run, and the total goes up to 67 now for 4.
2: Yes, Shepherd hit a hard length, tried to cramp him for room, but he showed soft hands and just ran it down to the third man field, and off they went for a comfortable single.
1: And this is the type of cricket we expect to see from West Indies in this format. They have been brilliant in T20.
2: Yes, we'd expect them to come and try to do well in front of the Caribbean folks who chose to come out and support them today.
1: As it's going to be Shepherd up to the wicket now to bowl. Oh, lovely delivery. Slow delivery. And it deceived Shanaka in that he was looking for a quicker delivery. And it just rolled past his stress.
2: Yes, it held up somewhat in the pitch and followed him. It passed him just above his elbows and cramped him a bit for room.
1: This is what Romario Shepherd brings to this West Indies bowling unit, his variety of deliveries. Such a good dope bowler.
2: Yes, and something special too, he's a very tall lad, so that change of length can prove very difficult, along with change of pace to even some of the better batsmen in the world.
1: You look at the bowling unit for West Indies on the field now. Very, very good bowl all around team.
2: Yes, it suits the type of conditions we are currently seeing at Sabina Park.
1: As in comes Romario Shepherd up to the wicket now. And another good delivery, beating the right hander outside the stump. Cramp for room through to wicketkeeper Shai Hope.
2: Yeah, this was a little bit fuller, but I was still camped on his back foot, pushed at the ball, and looked rather ugly in his attempt to score a run.
1: Very, very good first couple of deliveries from Romario Shepherd. Acknowledged by Shimranet Maya.
2: And the bowlers, for the most part, this evening, have been giving optimum effort.
1: It's a wide third. Backward point, sweep on the cover boundary. As in comes Romario Shepherd up to the wicket now to bowl to the right-hander, who's steering past the diving Ruston Chase at that backward point region. Work for Akil Hussain, who does well. Brilliant from Akil Hussain. Only a run. And the total goes up to 68 for 4.
2: Yes, that delivery didn't allow him to really free his arms. So again, being cramped, and he just dabbed it, fortunately, to the left of Ralston at the diving Ruston Chase, and off the win for a single.
1: Singles are very, very important. Sri Lanka would have lost 4 wickets inside 3 overs.
2: Yes, and 3 within the power play.
1: Consolidation is the key as we speak. 68 for 4. 2 deliveries left in over number 9. 2 runs from the over so far. 4 legal deliveries.
2: Yes, Sam Shepherd must be thinking that he just wants to get out of this over well, not giving up a boundary ball right now.
1: Third man being brought, finally being brought inside the circle, and third man goes back on the fence.
2: Yes.
1: As in comes Romario Shepherd up to the wicket now to bowl to Mendes, who's getting another beautiful delivery. Seamed through to wicketkeeper Shai Hope, that yes, delivery.
2: Yes, not full enough for wanting to smack that through the covers. It moved off a length and gleefully accepted by Shai Hope behind the wicket there. The batter is frustrated, wanting to get leather to the boundary, but not being able to make any form of contact.
1: Quickest delivery of the over so far, the 5th delivery. Only 2 runs from over number 9 so far, as in comes Shepherd to Bold to Mendes, who's getting a delivery on the line of that middle and leg stump. Worked out to that mid-wicket region, fielded by Shimranet Maya. Nine comes to an end. It is 69 for four. The latest score here at Sabina Park.
2: Yes, very good over there by Ramirez Shepherd. Well, he never got a wicket, but he certainly asked some consistent good questions to these batters who weren't able to score him as they would have wanted to. Shepherd must feel good to be contributing to a bowling unit that is definitely turned up at the party tonight.
1: First ever T20 International was played at this ground here at Sabina Park back in February 19, 2014.
2: Well, the history is there. And when the West Indies are at Sabina Park, we expect them to perform well.
1: Very historical venue. And a historical venue for Kingston President Nehemiah Perry. Would have made his debut for West Indies right here at Sabina Park. Yes. And a change of bowling from the Michael Olin end. It's time for Ruston Chase.
2: The man for all seasons.
1: And he'll be bowling 2 minutes. In his come. This one is looking to sweep the ball. And leaning edge, but didn't carry through. Back to Ruston Chase.
2: Looking to play the reverse sweep, not the conventional sweep. And Chase got for a moment very excited. Wonder if he had hit him in front.
1: And what would be the response? As in comes Ruston Chase to bowl to Mendes. And he's sweeping. Does it have the legs to get to the boundary? It does. Brilliant shot. Well controlled. And a boundary to Chulanka.
2: Yes, the reverse sweep employed again. And he got it over the inner fielders. And off it went to the boundary. Rutherford Chase, but just to achieve.
1: And they have been very innovative so far in this contest, Sri Lanka. And they have looked to capitalize on anything present to them so far.
2: I don't think Chase will be disappointed with the shot, because it does present an opportunity for him to get a wicket.
1: As in comes Chase to Mendes, this time looking to force the ball through that outside outer portion of the bat, goes down to that short third man region, fielded by Holder, and there is no run.
2: Yes, Cram Farum tried to force it in the offside, but it just peeled off the edge, and Jason Holder feel it quite comfortable.
1: Three deliveries, four runs in the over so far. As in comes Chase, the ball to Mendes, who's getting a brilliant delivery. Pitch spun and beating the left-handed Mendes outside the off-stump.
2: Yes, that's a stock delivery for the off-spinner to the left and a spinning across him. Pitched on just under the off-stick and spun, and he was defeated.
1: He didn't miss the off-stump by much either. As in comes Ruston Chase for his fifth delivery. Short delivery and punch out to that third man region. Work for Rutherford, and he does well. Decent enough return as over number 10 comes to an end. Well, one delivery left.
2: Yes, that one cramped him for room again as he backed away, tried to force it through the offside. It took the edge and peeled down to the third man region, and they went away for a single.
1: 74 for 4. 9.5 overs completed so far. Mendes was on the left. As in comes Chase, and this one is swept out to deep backward square. Work for Rutherford, and he does well. Excellent commitment and beautiful return as over number 10 comes to an end in Sri Lanka. 75 for 4. The latest score here at Sabina Park. And guess what? The players are taking refreshment as well.
2: Yeah, that one was tucked around the corner, and Rutherford showed some good speed. Ran and picked up through right over the stumps and restricted the batsman to only one run. They strategic timeout or that drink break that is now customary called after 10 overs in the T20 is now in effect. And we now welcome Mr. Nugent back to the commentator's chair.
3: Yes, indeed, the West Indies. And 10 overs, Kirkland Bailey. I'd say they're slightly ahead with the Sri Lankans 75 for 4. 75, maybe just below par, but 4 wickets in the wickets column is the crucial metric there.
2: Well, to be honest, I would say the West Indies is firmly in control. 10 overs is in the book, 75 runs, just 75 runs, but 4 top order batters back in the hut. Looking at what is to come, if the West Indies continue to be restrictive and bowl in good areas, we might see the Sri Lankan team struggle to get 160.
3: Yeah, because what we're looking at right now in terms of the Sri Lankan innings, Kamidu Mendes is there, of course, and Shankar is there as well. Those are the last two recognized batsmen. After them, you have Hasaranga, who can swing it around a little bit. But then after Hasaranga, you have Tishanka, Shamira, Malinga, and Madushanka, who are very good with the bat. I mean, they can get runs, but they're not known for their batting. It's basically after Hasaranga, the bowlers to come. So if there is a breakthrough, a quick breakthrough after this drink break for the West Indies, then one would feel that they would be firmly, even more so than they already are, firmly in control.
4: You were the voice of Guyana. You're listening to T20 Cricket in Jamaica, Savannah Park, the West Indies' first T20 game against Sri Lanka.
2: Consider the frontline batters. You will have a few that are worth the salt and should be able to tick the scoring over if the right deliveries are bold. But the West Indies need not to drop the intensity. They need to continue the consistency. We bowling in the proper areas. The bowling changes have been good so far. All the bowlers have held their hand up. And if they continue on this path, then it is going to be difficult for the Sri Lankans to really break free, unless somebody decides to play a special innings here tonight at Sabina Park to treat the spectators who have decided to come late and support.
3: Yes, at the current rate, the Sri Lankans will get up to 150, and with the kind of batting lineup that the West Indians have, one would
2: expect
3: favor them chasing 150 in 20 overs. Looks like it's Shepherd who's going to be continuing. Romario Shepherd
2: from the Courtney Walsh end. The north, but from the north stand, for persons who might not know where the Courtney Walsh end is.
3: Here's Romario Shepherd, ball in hand. He's up to the wicket now and bowls to Shanka, who's cutting that one past the man at point there, and it runs down to the boundary for four. Good response there from Shanaka. Six now from seven deliveries, and the Sri Lankans, they're now 79 for four.
2: Yes, that one was just short of a good length where he has bowled the majority of his deliveries, but too wide allowed the batter to free his arms and get his hand through the delivery, and he smacked it down to that backward point boundary for four good-looking runs.
3: Here's Shepherd now with ball in hand, up the wicket yet again. This one's full, and he's flicking this one over the man at mid-wicket and over the boundary as well. And that one goes for six. Six massive runs. The Sri Lankans are now 85 for four. And Shankar, he moves on to 12 from eight deliveries. Nice looking shot there.
2: That one was a bit too full. It was angled in, and the batter made use of it. Hit it high, hard over the mid-wicket and onto the top of the Kingston Cricket Club. Six good-looking runs there. It has led to a change in the field where a deep mid-wicket is now placed on the boundary just in front of the Kingston Cricket Club.
3: Right in the slot there for Shankar. And here is Shepherd again up to the wicket. This one's fuller and is leading edge there, but short of the man at cover running around. They managed to come through for a quick single. Pushes the score now on to 86 for four. Good reply there from Shepherd.
2: Yes, a good length delivery. I asked him to come on his front foot. The batter pushed at a moving ball, took an outer edge, and it spooned out into the cover field, but he was able to get a run.
3: Yeah, so 11 from the over so far. The first one going for four, the second one for six, and the third one a single.
2: Yes, you will have a few overs that these people are come. It's a competitive series.
3: Here's Kamedu Mendes facing up to Romario Shepherd, who's up to the wicket and bowls good length, and he can only dab it down to the man and third man. Man comes off the third man boundary now, picks up, and they come through for a single. That pushes the score now onto 87. For four, 10.4 overs gone. The Sri Lankans looking to consolidate with Kamadu Mendes and Shankar.
2: Yes, Shepherd must be wanting to come out of the over and have a few combat deliveries. He should consider this an expensive over.
3: So 12 from the over so far as Shepherd gets ready to bowl his fifth delivery. This one is fuller and he's guiding this one. Is Shankar down to the man at third man, and they get yet another single. The score pushes now to 88 for four. And
2: it's played rather comfortably there by Shankar. It was on a foolish lead, but he opened the bat face and guided it down to the third man region rather quickly, and thus he could only profit from a single.
3: Here's Shepherd now, has the ball in hand. He's already conceded 13 runs from this over. One to end with a dot ball. Here is Ramiah Shepherd up to the wicket now and bowls. This one is on the pads, turned around by the batsman Kamadu Mendes, and they set off for a quick single as there is no one in the mid-wicket area. That pushes the score now to 89 for 4 at the end of the 11th over. The Sri Lankans 89 for 4. That's the latest score here at Sabina Park.
2: Yes, when that last delivery was tucked into the vacant mid-wicket region, I think the Sri Lankans thought they'd have gotten 2 runs, but Shepherd came in from off the boundary rather quickly and thus restricted them to only a single. Very good effort from the fielder, who sometimes can be quite lethargic in his approach.
3: Yeah, so 14 runs of that over. Good comeback after the first two deliveries went for 10 runs. Ramiah Shepherd. Looks as if it's going to be Rustin Chase who's going to be continuing his second over. It is Chase. As the ball in hand, Kamadu Mendes will be facing up to him.
2: First over cost him 6 runs.
3: Indeed. Here is Chase up to the wicket now and bowls, and he's sweeping, but the man there at short fine leg is rightly placed, perfectly placed as a matter of fact. Ball went right to him and there is no run. Score stays at 89 for 4.
2: Good effort there in the field by Ramiah Shepherd.
3: Here is Chase. Rustin Chase, ball in hand, up to the wicket and bowls to Kamadu Mendes, who is flicking this one in the air. Man at mid-wicket comes around, but he can't get to it. And it's going to be 4 runs to the Sri Lankan score. They now move to 93 for 4. And Mendes, he moves to 15 from 15 deliveries. Short delivery. And just plays perfectly.
2: Short and it cramped him for him, but he swiveled inside there and hit it to the boundary for 4, just in front of the Kingston Cricket Club.
3: Here's Chase to Mendes. He's pushing this one into the offside and they set off for a single. And they get it quite comfortably. The score now 94 for 4. Mendes, Kamadu. That's Kamadu Mendes, 16 from 16. Runner ball 16.
2: Yes, that one came in, cramped him for room, dropped it in the cover region, and they took a smartly run single.
3: Shanaka is 14 from 10. He's going to be facing up to Chase for the first time in this over. Here is Royston Chase up to the wicket and balls to Shankar. He's hit on the pad. There's a loud appeal. The umpire says not out. And will there be a review? I don't think there will be.
2: Nobody seems interested in even having a discussion about a review.
3: Mm. So 4 deliveries gone in the over so far. 5 runs conceded. Here is Rustin Chase up to wicket and bowls. Reverse sweeping. Almost premeditating that one was Shanaka. Looked to set off a run as well. Thought there was a chance for Ramiah Shepherd, but he was sent back by Kamadu Mendes immediately.
2: Yes, sir. And Shanaka, so no damage done. Shanaka lost the where the ball went. And just he had to be sent back by Kamadu to ensure that there wasn't a run out.
3: So 2 dot balls back-to-back from Chase. Here he is now bowling his final delivery. This one is flicked and they come through for a quick single. And that pushes the score to 95 for 4. So at the end of the 12th over, Sri Lanka, they are 95 for 4. That's the latest score here at Sabina Park.
2: Yeah, full pitch delivery coming into the pads. He simply turned it around the corner and they off they went for a comfortable single there. Good delivery to get out of the over there by Ralston Chase, who shows that he has some guile and knowledge of how to restrict batters from scoring in the middle overs.
3: So 6 runs from the first over from Chase. The second over also going for 6 runs. So after 2 overs, bowled, he's conceded 12 runs. No maidens, no wickets.
2: Yes, Chase is a very good bowler. Now we see where Akil Hussain is coming back to replace Ramiah Shepherd from the Michael Olin end.
3: He's going to be bowling his 3rd over. Hussain is up to the wicket now and bowls this delivery. Fuller delivery swept by Shanaka, but just to the man at square leg, and they only get 1. The score goes to 96 for 4. Fuller delivery, thought he should have played that one with a full face, Seneca, but sweeping and only managing to get one.
2: Yes, he did get good contact, though, as he rushed down to the deep square leg boundary. But because he picked out that fielder so well and the pace of the delivery, it really restricted the probability of him getting a second run.
3: So long on, long off, man at deep mid-wicket, long leg as well. Short, fine leg. Here's Akil Hussain. Up to the wicket now and bowls. This one is hit back over the head of Akil Hussain, and the man at long off can't get around in time. And that goes for four. And that's going to bring up the Sri Lankan 100. They're 100 for four. Powerful shot there from Kamadou Mendes back over the head of Akil Hussain.
2: Yeah, that one was pitched in the batsman half and it was hit directly back over his head, held up on the surface because of the rain, but still beat Jason Older into the boundary for four.
3: So Kamadou Mendes is 20 from 17 deliveries, getting ready to face up to Akil Hussain, who's bowling this one on the pads here, and he turns this one around, and the man...

0: a single.
1: Here's Akilah saying, looking to close out this over. He's already conceded 6-1-3 deliveries. Here is he bowling to Shanaka. Fuller delivery right up to the batsman, and he can do nothing but defend it.
0: Yes,
1: good delivery there from Akilah saying.
0: You really see a batter offering that type of stroke during the middle overs in a T20, but it must have been because of the type of quality delivery that Hossain bowled.
1: For defensive, not going to see many of that in this match. Here's Akilah Sain getting ready to bowl his fifth delivery. He's up to the wicket, full of delivery, and swept again by Shanaka. He's been out with a broom all night so far, and he gets another single. The score now moves to 102 for four.
0: Yes,
1: Shanaka is on the sweep.
0: Yes, and I feel that the deep square leg boundary has to be zoned in because he's been called into action quite often. It seems to be Matthew Ford, and so far he's been up to the job.
1: Matthew Ford has been a live wire in the field so far. Akilah Sain is going to be bowling to Kamadou Mendes. Here he is. Mendes on 21 from 18. Fuller delivery hit high, hard. It's going to go for six. Massive, massive six over the man at long on. That goes for a big six. The Sri Lankans now 108 for four. And Kamadou Mendes is 27 from 19 deliveries. Not the way you want to close out the over. So after 13 overs, the Sri Lankans are 108 for 4. That's the latest score here at Sabina Park.
0: Yeah.
2: Kids, I've got everyone's favorite.
3: Yeah!

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1: You are the voice of Guyana. 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
2: And 9-4, a leg by there to the Sri Lankan score.
3: Yes, I'm tired for the appeal as that ball was heading away. And the half, they went for a comfortable leg by.
2: Here's Chase now getting ready to bowl to Mendes, who's back and cutting, but only to the man at cover, and there's no run. Again, Chase is getting the job done.
3: Yes, Sam. It would be very, very hard to score Aston Chase so far today.
2: So, Chase, ball in hand. Only the leg by of two deliveries so far. He's up to the wicket now and bowls to Cameron Mendes. Short delivery, hit on the pad. There's an appeal, but I'd suggest that one is a little bit high and going down the leg side as well.
3: Yes, Chase getting excited as most bowlers do, but that one was in fact very comfortably missing the arm on height, and I think it might have been heading down the leg side as well.
2: Yeah, good place to look is where the wicketkeeper is, and Hope was right down the leg side. Tells you where he thinks that one would have gone. Here's Aston Chase in. This is a shorter delivery. He's looking to sweep it, is Kamadu Mendes, but misses out yet again. And there's yet another dot ball. So three back-to-back dot balls. Only run from the over so far is a leg by. Chase getting the job done, restricting the Sri Lankans after a massive over the previous over.
3: Chase has done this on many occasions for the West Indies team.
2: Here's Chase up to the wicket now and bowls to Mendes, who's looking to cut, misses out on it, and taken by wicketkeeper Shea Hope. Another dot delivery. Yep. Four dot deliveries back to back. Something has to give here, Kirkland Bailey.
3: The pressure of not scoring has led to the batter trying to be creative in scoring. That one is too close to cut, and yet it almost cost him his wicket.
2: Final delivery. Ruston Chase is sweeping this one. It's Kamadu Mendes, the man at... It bypasses them and into the boundary. Wonderful shot there for Kamadu Mendes. I thought the fielder would have gotten around to it, but clinically done. And so at the end of the 14th over, the Sri Lankans, they are 113-4. That's the latest score here at Sabina Park.
3: Yes, that one bisected the fielder on the square leg boundary and the mid-wicket fielder, and half it went into the boundary at in front of the Kingston Cricket Club. But

0: I think the mid wicket fielder was initially going into his left and had to turn and go to his right. That means that he misread the delivery and it passed closest to him on his way to the boundary. So we'd want to feel if he had gotten the direction of the turn early, he might have been able to restrict them from scoring that boundary. But nevertheless, the West Indies continue to push on in their quest to restrict the Sri Lankans, who are trying to add impetus to their innings and get this total to somewhere around 170, 180 to try to challenge this West Indies potent batting lineup.
1: So five of the 14th over, the 15th over is up next. And it's going to be Jason Holder, who has bowled 2 overs, 2 for 7. He's been the man so far. Here's Jason Holder, arms pumping. He's up to the wicket now and bowls. And he's pulling this one. Is Shanaka. And it falls short of the man at long on. And they manage to come through for a single. The score moves now to 114 for 4.
2: So as we step back in here, 114 for 4 off 14.1. The Sri Lankans have to press on now. They didn't make take full advantage of the power play because of good bowling, getting about 50-odd runs there. And now in the back end, they're fighting because Sri Lanka has not performed well when wickets fall early. 4 are down already. And already you've seen Comindo Mendes, 31 off 24 balls. And Shanaka, just 18 off 18. They've got to press on. Jason Holder, of course, is going to make sure that he's going to keep the ball up to them and keep it tight.
1: On the field, that Comindo Mendes is key. Here he is now facing this delivery from Jason Holder. Good delivery. Yorker length delivery dug out and they managed to get through for 2 quick runs. Excellent running there from the Sri Lankans.
2: Hetmeyer very deep on the leg side there, just dabbing the bat on it and able to get 2 because the fielder had to run quite a bit. So good running there. But in fact, the ball was absolute Yorker length and he was just able to get his bat down at the nick of time on off stump.
1: Excellent cricket there all around though. Good Yorker from Jason Holder. Batsman could do nothing but jam down on it. And then good to get down on it there, Comindo Mendes. And then good running from the batter. So excellent cricket all around. Here's Jason Holder getting ready for his third delivery in this over. Shorter delivery pulled. And it's going to fall short, top edge. And they come through again for 2 quick runs. And the score moves on to 116 for 8.
2: Hetmeyer is at a deep mid-wicket. And twice he's had to run into the circle to get the ball. And that's allowed the batsman to go for 2. But on both occasions, not the shot that the batsman wanted to play. Comindo Mendes just getting an upper half of the bat, you'd say, and the ball popping up. Nowhere close to any fielder. But certainly not where you wanted to get it. Falling just outside, close to the square leg umpire.
1: One hand off the bat as well was completely out of control of that one. Could have gone anywhere from Comindo Mendes.
2: So 4 runs off the over so far, but you'd have to say that Jason Holder wouldn't be too upset with the balls that he's bowled. It's that time where you're going to find that they're going to be runs stolen, they're going to be good deliveries which go for runs. But nonetheless, he's 2.3 overs, 2 for 12, and has bowled very, very well so far.
1: Here's Jason Holder getting ready now to bowl to Comindo Mendes. Up to the wicket and bowls. Fuller length delivery. Almost Yorker length. Almost a full toss as a matter of fact. And he manages to get some batter onto it and turns it around to the man at square leg. And they come through for yet another single. The score now moves to 119 for 4.
2: And I think Comindo would be upset with that. That was a full toss on the leg stump. Mm. The previous 2 balls he didn't hit properly and got 2s. That ball he did hit properly but straight to the fielder. Getting one, but he should have really placed it much better. You can see Jason Holder going for those Yorkers with regularity against Comindo Mendes, who's dug them out but has not looked very comfortable in terms of commanding shots.
1: So Shanaka will be facing his 18 from 18, 5th delivery of this over, 3rd over from Jason Holder. He's up to the wicket and bowls. This one hit back past him. Jason Holder not managing to get anything on it, but they'll come through for 2 runs. Good running again from the Sri Lankans. They move to 121 for 4.
2: Matthew Ford wasn't far from it. He's on the boundary at mid-on. Ran 4 or 5 steps to his left, but that was enough for them to take 2 runs. This is very good running by the Sri Lankans, who are pinching, I'd have to say, pinching the second ones when other teams perhaps would not have thought of it. So 7 runs off the over because of that. And Jason Holder continues with 1 more ball to go in this over, but the Sri Lankans would want a lot more than that. They've gotten, 8 runs in this over so far. They need to be piling up a bit more than that.
1: Almost
2: no boundary so far.
1: A slap past Jason Holder, that's what you'd call it. Cross-batted shot. ball. Slap back passing. Here's Jason Holder. Final delivery of this over. He's up to the wicket now, Jason Holder. And balls full of delivery. Yorker length. And they can only get one from it as he punches it to the man at a short extra cover region. And now at the end of the 15 overs, the Sri Lankans, they are 122 for 4. That's the latest score here at Sabina Park.
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2: Six off the last four, last five, you would expect them to get to, 56 would take them to 178, which I think would be a par score. So you want to be looking at a lot more than that from the Sri Lankan point of view. The bowling has been good. The bowling changes have been good. I just thought that when wickets were falling, they brought on Romario Shepherd. Maybe they could have gone for another wicket, but I don't think it cost the West Indies too much because it's not like these batsmen have run away in terms of strike rate. Coming to 36 off 27. Shanaka, who's on strike now, is on 21 off 20.
4: Chase getting ready to bowl his final over. None for 16 so far, and he'll be bowling a delivery on the line of the length stump, rock towards that middle wicket, rock for Shimran Meyer, and yet again he does well, only a run. It's 1-2-3 for 4.
2: What's pleasing to see is how Chase adjusts when the batsman comes out premeditated down the wicket, and he adjusts his length and only allows him to play a choked shot, in this case getting one. So it's not like you go through with what you're expecting to bowl and get hit out. You're adjusting at the last minute. Very good thinking by Chase, who has really come a far way with his bowling since the World Cup earlier this year.
4: And once again, if you're just joining us, Sri Lanka, they won the toss this evening, batted first.
2: We wondered about that.
4: 123 as Rustam Chase bowls this delivery on the line of the leg stump to Mendes, who gets it out to that deep mid-wicket region. Not a single. Two singles from the first two deliveries.
2: And that would be acceptable at this stage for the West Indies. But you can see the batsmen, a little bit of frustration creeping in. Coming to Mendes, just squatting down there, perhaps a little bit tired, but I think he's more frustrated by the fact that he's not getting boundaries.
4: Rustam Chase will be bowling to Shanaka. In he comes. This one is swept. That's straight to Jason Holder, that short, fine leg region. Poor return, with acknowledge to his captain.
2: And perhaps a poor ball, but very good field placing. That was a proper sweep, hit hard. But Jason Holder there on the circle, at a forward fine leg, you'd have to say. Just on the circle itself in that position.
4: Three deliveries so far in this, only two runs. In come Chase, down the wicket, out to portion of the bat, goes out to point, gone! Rustam Chase strikes! A fifth for West Indies! And jubilation for West Indies, but brilliant bowling from Rustam Chase.
2: Absolutely, the length has been impeccable. You've seen him just adjust to where the batsman is going. In this case, just tossing the ball, giving a bit of air. You saw Shanaka come out to it, try to give the full face of the bat and just not getting to the length, and therefore hitting the ball up in the air for, was it Matthew Ford who took the catch? So, as you said, very good bowling by Chase. But it's not just that ball. It's been the build-up in this over. We just adjusted the length to where the batsman wanted to get to. Darshan Sharanaka, 22 off 23, caught forward, bowled Chase. And you have to say that strike rate has been pretty poor. And certainly at this stage, the Sri Lankans have to accelerate.
4: Under a runner ball. But credit must be given to Rustam Chase. He has managed to keep things under control for West Indies. And he has bowled immaculately well in this contest into his final over, and under 30 runs, 4 wicket acceptably any T20
2: absolutely
4: format.
2: He's got two balls to go in, and we expect him to acquit well with that. But the Sri Lankans, you can see desperation creeping in. You have Wanindo Hasaranga coming into bowl to bat now, 807 runs at an average of, well, a strike rate of 126 with a best of 71, so he certainly can bat. But the question is, can he bat here today?
4: He will be on strike to Rustam Chase. In he comes Rustam Chase to bowl to Hasaranga, who's getting a good delivery, excellent delivery. And then played back along the pitch, fielded by Chase.
2: And once again, the length was there where he just couldn't go forward or go back. He had to just put the foot down and play defensively. Excellent ball again from Rustam Chase, who's bowling very tight and very good lines as well.
4: Another experienced player, Hasaranga. As in comes Chase, up to the wicket now to bowl to Hasaranga, who's rock looking elegantly down to long on. And only a run. That completes the 16th. It's 1-2-5-5. The latest score here at Sabina Park.
2: 16th over, 3 runs, 1 wicket. I think the West Indies would take that any day. An excellent spell there by Rustin Chase. 4 overs, 1-for-19. And that is exemplary of how the West Indies have adjusted their lengths and bowled pretty well throughout this innings. The West Indies now, Hussain, 3 overs, 28 runs. Ford, 2 overs, 22 runs. And Shamar Joseph's 2 overs, 20 runs have been the expensive ones. Chase going at 4.75 for his 4 overs. And we have Holder who's gone for 5.33 off his 3. So we've got 4 overs to go. A lot of bowling here because there have been 6 bowlers who've been employed. So you'd expect that Ford will finish at least 1 over from this end. Jason Holder has 1 over to go. Akhil Hussain perhaps will not finish his 4. But so far, the West Indies have a lot of options, and they're going for Ford, who, of course, went for 16 runs, which has been the most expensive over so far. That was way back in the 4th over, and hasn't bowled since.
4: Ford is back. In he comes, up to the wicket now, to bowl to Asaranga, who's getting a full toss, and square drive out to deep backward point region. He gets a run. He's off the mark.
2: Slow ball there, which allowed him to take his time and hit that full toss. Really wanted to hit it front of the wicket, ending up hitting it to a deep backward point for the single. So any run is a good run when you're on 0. So Hasaranga will be happy with that. But of course, as we said, boundaries needed. We haven't seen one for almost 3 overs now from the Sri Lankans.
4: And we take this opportunity as well to big up a National Bakery, sponsoring our lovely snacks.
2: And the reason why we can still talk, our sustenance coming from National Bakery.
4: They are exceptional in this snacks provider, as in comes Matthew Ford up to the wicket now to bowl to Mendes, who's getting a good delivery, slow delivery. Excellent from Matthew Ford.
2: We had pointed out that Comundo Mendes' average was just 19 when he came in. Well, he's gone 37 now, but 29 balls. However, you just don't see him taking command of the bowling, coming down the wicket there for a short ball and just lob over the stumps, dot ball for Matthew Ford at a time when they need to get boundaries. So the West Indies bowling well, but Comundo Mendes just not coming to terms with a commanding shot in the last 4 overs.
4: Matthew Ford has been brilliant in T20 format. In he comes, third delivery of his over, up to the wicket now, and bows a short delivery, slower delivery into the wicket, pulled, and out to that deep mid-wicket region, and they are back for a second, as the total goes up to 128 now for 5.
2: 3 balls off the over, 3 runs off the over, but I don't think Matthew Ford will be too upset about that. That ball was short, needed to be pulled, but there are 2 fielders there on the boundary, and they both were there in time to stop it, had one missed. 2 runs taken by the Sri Lankans, they need boundaries.
4: Well, I tell you what, the World Cup kicks off today. That's a football World Cup with Mexico getting the better of South Africa 2-0.
2: And we expect another match to start in 6 minutes' time.
4: As in comes Matthew Ford from the Courtney Walsh end to bowl to Mendes, who's driving aerial down to long on. In fact, over long on for 6. Magnificent timing from the left-hander.
2: Well, long overdue, but that ball was a rank full toss. On off stump, and that's the arc that the Sri Lankans love to hit the ball in. Comundo Mendes going up to 45 with that 6, and a well needed 6. 9 runs off of this over. Remember, he went for 16 the last time he bowled in the 4th over with 2 back to back 6s. Will we see back to back 6s this time? Well, Matthew Ford over pitching and paying the price.
4: Indeed, over pitch delivery 71 meters. What would be the response of Ford? Up to wicket now to bowl to Mendes. Slower delivery, pulled out to that mid wicket region. And fielded by Rutherford. Not the best of return, but excellent feeling coming in from Rustin Chase.
2: Well, they were taking the single. They were never going for any more than that. But that was a funny without a return in the middle of the pitch. Matthew Ford, you know, being hit for 6, you're going to get that. But the other balls have actually been pretty good. So he's given up, 10 runs so far for this over? You do expect some overs to be expensive. But the bowling hasn't been that bad, as reflected by that amount of runs. He has been going for 10 and over before this as well.
4: Asaranga is now on strike. There's a short third. There's deep backward point. As in comes Matthew Ford to bowl to Asaranga. Slow delivery. Deceive. Toe end of the bat. Back to Matthew Ford in his follow-through. And 17 comes to an end. 9. 10 came from it. It's 1-3-5-5. The latest score here at Sabina Park.
2: Well, Sri Lanka will be buoyed by the fact that they got a boundary there. But indeed, the bowling has been so good that having 2 dot balls in that oval, 2 singles in the oval, shows how tightly Matthew Ford was bowling. But of them, I'd have to say that they perhaps had 3 slower balls. So you can see him varying the pace. Sri Lankans have been short of boundaries. They've only had 11 fours and 6 sixes, say only, because in modern day cricket.
4: For a spell for 20.

0: The runs going at 10 runs and over up to the wicket now. Tobuk Mendes was working this one up to that deep mid wicket region. And the homeboy Rodman Powell have been brought into action. Only a run.
1: So he'd be satisfied, Shamar Joseph, with that one run. But the ball driven quite well by Kamindo there. Hasranga now, who's on 2 off of 4 balls, is going to have to negotiate. The fastest bowler on the West Indies side right now. And let's see how he does that. He's bowled 146.4 as his fastest, but 142 as his average. That's pretty quick for a fast bowler. But on this pitch, which is not really coming on, the batsman would feel that they can negotiate it.
0: 5 feelers on the outside for Hasranga, as in comes Shamar Joseph up to the wicket now to bowl to Hasranga, who's getting a good delivery, steered nicely out to backward point and fielded by Roston Chase, as the total with that single goes up to 137 for 5.
1: Now that was 137.5 kilometers per hour. Does that count as a slower ball? It's the slowest he's bowled so far. So I think he's attempting to bowl that. The important thing is that the Sri Lankans were only able to steer it for 1, and the West Indians would be happy about that. But once again, Kamindo Mendes comes on to strike. He's on 47 off 33. Definitely the pick of the batsman, but never looked like he was in total command. But he's got to take charge now.
0: So for the left-handed Mendes, 5 on the offside, 4 on the onside, as in comes Shamar Joseph up to the wicket now to bowl to
1: a signal there from, they are going to review it. They are going to take the review. So I guess that's why we didn't see a signal yet from the umpire. However, that ball was once again foolish, Yorker length, and

They are going to take the review, so I guess that's why we didn't see a signal yet from the umpire. However, that ball was, once again, foolish, Yorker length, and Camindo Mendes trying to steer it, didn't get contact. Got 9 runs in

once again Foolish, Yorker Length, and Comendomen is trying to steer it, didn't get contact. Got 9 runs.

0: can get contact. Like main run. So would have gone at. But anything have gone back to their feeling. It's on pocket, pitched outside the call.
1: There we go.
0: In the end. Fusing here, non-strikers end. So I'm still waiting to see. Must be a leg by. There was no. There we go. We get the signal now.
1: Signal comes.
0: So it is a leg by. 3 runs off this over so far, including that leg by. It's 138 for 5 off 17.3. Sri Lanka needs a lot of boundaries and they need them quickly.
1: Joseph, in he comes. Up to the wicket now to bowl to Asaranga. Who's edging? Caught behind. Jubilation for West Indies. And yet again, Shamar Joseph strike. His third. It's 138 for 6, 3 for 22 into his third.
0: The man who is going for 10 runs and over off his first two overs has only gone for 3 runs off the first 4 balls with a wicket. That was short. It had bounce in it. It had pace. Hasaranga just going for an almighty swipe, getting the edge and taking my Shea Hope caught behind. Sri Lanka has to do that, but you have to give credit to the bowler. That was very well bowled. And you can see how pleased Shamar Joseph is with that wicket.
1: Pace and guile from Shamar Joseph. And Asaranga goes for 3 from 6 deliveries caught by wicketkeeper Shea Hope off the bowling of Shamar Joseph.
0: We're constantly saying that as Sri Lanka loses wickets, when their top order doesn't click, you see them struggling, and struggling they are right now. The wickets are dropping with regularity, 6 down now for 138, and you just haven't seen anybody who's going to come in there and take charge of this bowling. So Comindo remains there on 47. He's going to be joined by, you could say, the lower end of the batting, but nonetheless, they do have deep batting. This is Mahesh Teekshana, who's a very good spin bowler, but known more for his bowling than for his batting. He's going to be taking strike now.
1: Well, 38 innings so far, only 107 runs. Strike rate of 62.
0: So, as we said, they've been struggling once they lose those wickets early, and Teekshana is going to try and do the best he can, but his record doesn't say that he hits the ball too much.
1: Well, a man who's on top of his game, he runs away from us from the Michael Olin end of the ground to bowl to Teekshana, who's driving outer portion of the bat, goes out to backward point and fielded by Ruston Chase, and there's no run.
0: No run at all. So trying to hit that ball in front of the wicket, perhaps towards Akhil Hussain in cover, getting the outer half of the bat, going straight to the point field of the backward point. And so that ball, which is 143 kilometers per hour, perhaps deceiving a bit with pace.
1: Pace.
0: He's bowling consistently in the 140s, has Shamar Joseph.
1: One delivery left in over number 18. One delivery left in his third. 3 for 22. As in comes Shamar Joseph. Up to the wicket now to bowl to Teekshana, who's getting a full delivery on the line of the leg stump. Work out to that mid wicket region. And yet again, another run fielded by Shimranek Maya. 18 comes to an end. It's 139 for 6. The latest score here at Sabina Park.
0: Sri Lanka will be disappointed with that over. Only 3 off the bat and a leg by, meaning 4 runs coming off of the over and a wicket dropping. They would be looking at in excess of 10 per over. But that's perhaps not going to be enough. Just 2 overs left now. It's 139 for 6. I think at this stage, 159 might be a stretch. And that's 20 runs off the last 2 overs. That's not going to be what Sri Lanka had hoped for when they won the toss and elected to bat.
1: 8 extras in the innings as well.
0: It's been disciplined. Those extras have been leg byes by and large. We saw 2 wides that I can recall. No balls. That is a good change for the West Indies, who have been guilty of bowling a lot of extras.
1: And I tell you what, the first change was good for West Indies. Jason Holder picked up 2 wickets in his first. Now he's back for the penultimate over of the innings for West Indies.
0: And he's a campaigner at the death. So expect him to do pretty well in this. He's got 2 for 16 off 3, bowling the penultimate over, as you said.
1: And he'll be bowling to Teekshana, who's on strike. As in comes Holder up to the wicket now to bowl to Teekshana, who's tearing this one out to backward point. Fielded by Ruston Chase, and there's no run.
0: 1 off of 3 is Teekshana, which is just not enough for the 19th over. Difference in pace, that was 113.9 kilometers. Obviously a slower ball, but it's the length that really got him, trying to steer it away and getting no runs. A dot ball is not acceptable.
1: This is where Jason Holder has been brilliant. His variety of deliveries, so too is Matthew Ford, they have been brilliant. And pace from Shamar Joseph, but in comes Holder up to the wicket now to bowl to Teekshana, who's getting a slower delivery. Deceive, big boon in drive. beaten outside the awesome true to Shehu.
0: Waited an eternity for that 97.3-kilometer ball. The West Indies have matured since the World Cup, and I think their confidence has grown, and you're seeing that in the bowling attack. They really have gelled as a unit. They've gone in, played beyond the expectations of spectators and analysts, probably less than what they themselves expected. But you can see it reflecting in how they're bowling right now. A lot of confidence.
1: Jason Ola, very experienced player in T20 International, 97 T20 games. As Ine comes up to the wicket now to bowl to Teek Shana, who's getting another slow delivery. Hit high, down to long on. Rothman Powell settles, and he takes the catch. Holder gets his third, 3 for 16, and Sri Lanka, 1-3, 9 for 7.
0: Another slow ball there, 98 kilometers. Jason Holder just fooling the batsman both with pace and with his length and line. That ball was just on the stumps, or just outside the stumps with the back of the hand. Fooling Teek Shana, who tried to smash the ball over mid-off, ending up being caught by mid-on with the reliable hands of Robin Powell, who's a specialist fielder in that position.
1: And wicket number 111 in T20 International for West Indies.
0: One off of five, and that's just a strike rate which Sri Lanka really cannot manage at this stage. But as we've said, their batting is in the lower of the weaker half, as we have Chamira coming out to bat right now. Chamira is not known for his batting, Dushmanta Chamira. He's a fast bowler.
1: Excellent fast bowler.
0: But at this stage, he needs to hit the ball as hard as he can and as far as he can.
1: Well, 9 legal balls left in this innings for Sri Lanka. 139 for 7.
0: 3 balls to go for Jason Holder. He's got 3 wickets. The only one who's likely to get a 5 for it, that's what he's going to be looking for. He had 2 in a row in his second over. In his first over, sorry.
1: Well, Chamira, 36 innings so far, 116 runs.
0: Strike rate of 76.
1: Not the best average either. As in comes Jason Ola up to the wicket now to bowl to Chamira. He's getting a full delivery on the line of the leg stump. Worked out to that deep backward square leg region. Only a run as the total goes up to 140 for 7.
0: First run for the oval. Fourth ball. Sri Lanka really struggling at this stage. We did say that 159 would have been a struggle. It's 140 for 7 with, what is it now, 8 balls left to get to go.
1: That's
0: illegal deliveries.
1: That's how disciplined this man with ball in hand, Jason Holder, has bowled so far. 3 for 17 into his final over.
0: Kamin Domendez on 47 right now, off 34 deliveries. He'd be looking for a 50, but he would be looking to get a lot more in these 8 balls. He has to hit a boundary off.
1: Jason Holder looking at 5 wickets all. He has 2 legal deliveries left in his spell.
0: So it has to be these two.
1: He will be bowling to Mendes, who's on 47 from 34 deliveries. In comes Holder up to the wicket now to bowl to Mendes. A full delivery, yorkerland delivery. And driven out to long on, fielded by Romario Shepherd. And a run as a total, 1-4-1 for 7.
0: Excellent over this has been, the penultimate over. Usually that's the one that defines the innings. That's the one that tends to go for runs. And he's bowled so well. Just 2 runs coming off the over, getting that wicket. But what's more important is the variation in pace without affecting the length. He's bowled the same length with the variation in pace. And that's what's fooled the batsman and not allowed them to sort of go for the full swing.
1: He has been brilliant in T20 format. We saw it in CPL cricket, leading in St. Kitts and Nevis Patriot. And he has been effective in the middle phase and
0: IPL
1: back end.
0: As well. Had a good IPL as well.
1: As in he comes up to the wicket now to bowl to Chamira, getting a short delivery. This one had pace, had guile, a dot to close out. A fantastic spell of fast bowling. 3 overs. In fact, 3 for 18 from his 4. 19 comes to an end. 1-4-1 for 7. The latest score here at Sabina Park.
0: At this stage, unfortunately, Sri Lanka looks like they're struggling to get to 150. As they've only got 2 runs off that last over. 4 dot balls and a wicket coming from it. Excellent bowling by Jason Holder. And it's now just left for, is it Shamar Josephs? Yes, Shamar Josephs is going to bring this innings to an end. Now, the last 4 overs, as we said, they needed to get upwards of 50 runs. And they ended up getting 3, 9, 5, and 3. That's very poor going from the Sri Lankans.
1: Well, it's for 6 overs, they got up to 51 in the power play. And since then, a decrease of the run rate.
0: Shamar Joseph is bringing this innings to an end with the last over of the 20 overs that the West Indies had to bowl. And you'd have to say they had the better or the upper hand at this stage.
1: Well, in he comes as he steams away from the Michael Olin end of the ground to bowl to Mendes. Good delivery. Yorkerland delivery. Went down on one knee looking to scoop the ball over that shot. fine leg fielder was deceived by another good delivery from.
0: And what's worse is that they didn't take the single. Obviously, he has to take the strike. But that means it's a dot ball, which is excellent by Shamar Boyosi. But a good ball, as I said, Yorker length, they're trying to play the scoop. Obviously, they've perfected that shot, but that was the wrong length to try and play that shot.
1: Coach Darren Sammy, knowledge as well. I would have won 2 World Cup for West Indies in T20 cricket back in 2012 and 2016.
0: Felt that he had a good chance in the last one as well as coach.
1: It's going to be Shamar Joseph. Very smooth run up to the wicket now to bowl to Mendes, who's getting a full delivery. Whipped towards mid-wicket. They cross for one. Will they think about the second? They are thinking about the second. Not the best of return. Had he gotten a better return, Matthew Ford, I'll tell you what, Mendes would have struggled, but an half century nonetheless from 37 deliveries. It's 143 for 7 Sri Lanka.
0: Mendes will be pleased with that, and congratulations for his half century, but really pushing for 2. And you could see they're going for 2, and Ford, I think, picked up on that, but that was not over the stumps. He would have been run out if that was a good throw. Shihope having to collect the ball behind the stump and flick it on, that wasn't going to be. So good running there by the Sri Lankans. They're 2 off of 2. In the final over.
1: Desperate is the word to describe that bit of running between the wickets. Desperate to get back and strike. As in comes Shamar Joseph. Well, this time he didn't deliver. And it will be a dead ball. We look at the approach from Mendes. Came at the wicket when Sri Lanka lost an early wicket. Looked to capitalize. And then it was Jason Holder, Shamar Joseph, back in the middle. Demonstrate a beautiful bowling performance.
0: On the face of it, you have to see he's got a 50 off 37, but once again, just didn't look like he was commanding enough for what Sri Lanka needed.
1: 2 runs from the over so far, 2 deliveries. In comes Joseph up to the wicket now to bowl to Mendes. This one is worked out to mid wicket, only to find Matthew Ford, and there is no run. They decided not to.
0: And that's a bit, it's interesting because he feels that he's more likely to hit the boundary than than Chimera. But I don't know if that tactic is very good because it's not like he has the ability to pierce the field as he's trying to do right now. Hitting that ball deep to mid-wicket, easily could have gotten a single. That would have been one more on the board, but he figures that he's more likely to hit the ball.
1: Credit must be given to Shihope as well. His field placement has been gorgeous.
0: Well-oiled machine is this West Indies team because they've got their placements very good. They've got their bowling changes.
1: As in comes Shamar Joseph up to the wicket now to bowl to Mendes. Short delivery, pull towards mid-wicket. There's a chance, but just landing short, and they're back for a second. That could be a run out. It is. So wicket number 8 lost by Sri Lanka. And Matthew Ford with a decent return. Not much Shihope could have done more than just whip the bales off.
0: Well, we're talking about the fielding, and that was smart cricket by Matthew Ford. He was hit up in the air. He decided that he's not going to get there for the catch and allowed the ball to bounce. Camindo Mendes was always going to have to go for 2. If he's not taking the singles, then he wants a strike. And that was a much better return. So as you said, not much for Shihope to do there. But one wonders once again about the wisdom of not taking that single, the ball before, because he's just not able to hit that ball to the wicket. So Sri Lanka certainly in danger of not making 150. They're now 144 for 7 with 2 balls left to come.
1: Got off to a fly at Sri Lanka, and then somewhere in the middle and back in, and struggled to get boundaries, struggled even to get singles,
0: and then turning them down at the last minute. So
1: 144 for 8.
0: Ishan Malinga comes into bat.
1: Malinga will be on strike. As in comes Shamar Joseph from the Michael Olin and up to bowl to Malinga, who's driving sweetly through cover, and they are back for a second. Etmeyer has some 10 meters to cover to his left, does well, and 2 more runs to the total. It's 1-4, 6-8, 1 delivery left in the Sri Lankan innings.
0: And interestingly, he's hit the ball with much more command, a lot through the middle of the bat than we had Camindo Mendes. So he's only played 9 matches as Ishan Mendes, but Ishan Malinga, but he looked very good there with that shot.
1: I tell you what, his best is 2 not out today.
0: Congratulations to him. But he's still on strike, and so hopefully he can better on his best.
1: Final delivery of the innings, final delivery of the spell, as in comes Shamar Joseph up to the wicket to bowl to Malinga. Getting a Yorker length delivery, dug out down to long on the cross for one, and thinking about a second, and it will be a run out. And so the innings comes to an end. Sri Lanka winning the toss, batted first after 20 overs. 147 for 9.
0: Well below par, I'd say, for this for this field. And congratulations to the West Indies for a very, very disciplined performance there. We've seen the Sri Lankans win the toss, deciding to bat. I think that's perhaps rebounded. They will tell you that they've got the runs on the board. West Indies is still on zero. But the bowling performance has been disciplined. Wickets have dropped with regularity. And it's because of that that the Sri Lankans were just not able to get away with this. The West Indians will be very happy with this. And it takes pressure off of the opening batsman with a score which is 147 off of 20 overs.
1: As I mentioned, a well-high performance, team effort from West Indies, but still the game on. Sri Lanka have been very effective in T20 cricket. So too is West Indies. But you look at the batting of West Indies, as you look at the batting of Sri Lanka.
0: Well, Kumina Mendes, 51 off 39. Kushal Mendes, 36 off 23. And Shanaka on 22 off 23. They were the main batsmen to score anything. We had 18 from Nishanka off 14. And apart from that, it's single digits from Cruz Pulle, Pavan Ratnaike, and then, of course, the Tihasranga, Tikshana, Chimira. Malinga not out on three, which is his best, as you said. But disciplined bowling, and the only partnerships we saw was 43 for the opening partnership, and the fifth wicket was 59.
1: Not much of a partnership. Batters came, and batters went for Sri Lanka in this short T20 form. Well, look at the bowling effort.
0: So,
1: Jason Ola, four overs, 12 dot deliveries, 18 runs, 3 wickets. Shamar Joseph was impressive as well. 4 overs, 11 dot balls, 29 runs and 3 wickets.
0: Chase getting the other wicket, 4 overs, 19 runs. And there was, of course, 2 runouts. So Hussain, 3 overs, 28 runs, I think did his job, which is to bowl the 2 overs in the power play and come back at the end. But then it was the fast bowlers who came in around Ruston Chase, who I think was the pick in the middle, bowling very economically and picking up one wicket as well.
1: The first wicket fell on 43. The second fell on 43. And at that stage of the game, Jason Ola was on a hat-trick.
0: Indeed, yes. And the Sri Lankans had gotten off to a bit of a start, but not the sort of explosive start you expect. 2 wickets put a dent in their works. And then you saw the third wicket going down shortly after that at about 50 in the 50s. So it wasn't the sort of start that you'd expected the Sri Lankans to get.
1: And then the utilization of the bowling unit was brilliant from Captain Shehu.
0: The utilization of the reviews were brilliant as well, as we saw Jason Holder go for a review and get that one in his favour. That was given not out. And then in the end, it was an umpire's call that we saw not going the way of the West Indies, but they used their reviews very well as well. So Jason Holder, you'd have to say, is the pick of the bowlers, but I was really impressed with Ruston Chase. Shamar Joseph came in the end, took 3 wickets. He'll be happy with that. Matthew Ford was expensive, but I don't think that he was out of sorts. There's one over that he went for 16, but by and large, he bowled very well. Akhil Hussain, I'm really happy to see, because as I said, he was going for 10 runs and over consistently, and he's able to peg it back a bit. As you said, a well-oiled machine, the West Indies bowling, with their disciplined fielding, looked very good. There was, however, a drop catch early on.
1: So the target for West Indies is 148 from the allotted 20 overs.
0: The first World Cup in T20 was 2007. This was considered a good score in those days. Not to be anymore. We've seen on flat pitches people chase down 200 very easily. This is not a flat pitch. This, we saw Akhil Hussain get spin on it, and the Sri Lankans have 3 spinners in their attack. So the West Indians can't just take it as at the end of the day, an easy victory. They're going to have to fight, because the 3 seamers, 3 spinners, and you still have a 7th bowler in reserve. So the Sri Lankans have a lot of bowling in their attack.
1: Talking about spinner, Tikshana was brilliant in the ODI, the first ODI, and in fact the 2 ODIs after was rained out, but he was special.
0: Hasaranga is the one we have to watch. He has the poise and he has the guile, but he tosses up the ball, and the West Indians love to go after balls that are tossed up. So he could be a critical factor here, especially if a batsman gets off in trying to get them out.
1: He's good at variation. Loves to give the ball here, and West Indies batters love to hit big maximums.
0: So he'd be looking for wickets. Tikshana, on the other hand, as you said, is going to try and just peg the ball. But there's a lot more spin in this wicket than we saw in that ODI, and that'll be to the favour of the Sri Lankan bowlers.
1: 2 Jamaicans in the West Indies batting lineup. Brandon King, the homeboy who plays his cricket for Kingston Cricket Club, and so too is Robman Powell, plays his cricket for St. Catherine.
0: Both very experienced at T20s. Brandon King has not gotten off to good starts recently, but he's done well at Savina Park. And I think he'll be really relieved to be in the team and would want to show the spectators that he's a homeboy. Rodman Powell has been destructive, but at the lower order. And from the West Indian point of view, people hope that they don't see him. Okay. That they would have finished the match before. But he can take apart an attack and score very, very quickly.
1: I think the fans here at Savina Park would want to see the former champion boy, Brandon King, on his glory day.
0: First Campionite to play for the West Indies. Okay. And the only Campionite right now to have played for the West Indies. So a very, very prolific batsman who opens the batting for the T20 teams and tends to go hitting the ball very early. Now he utilizes the power pace much better. He goes over the top, he tries to get into the gaps, and if he gets off, then clearly he will go at a very, very fast run rate.
1: Talking about Brandon King, he would have played in that 2014 Under-19 World Cup and played with some players like a Nicholas Puran and so to Jamel Warrican, Fabian Allen, and of course Ramal Lewis from Westmoreland,
0: who we've just not heard of late. But yes, he was in that 2014 team. Of course, the following team in 2016 that won the World Cup, Under-19 World Cup. But you would say that was the formative team. Rodman Powell, of course, much more experienced, would have played the World Cup much, much earlier than that. But he has come of his own, Rodman Powell, not playing ODIs anymore, or at least not being selected for it. But at T20, he commands his place. Has not been bowling as he did before, but he's made up with it with his fielding.
1: He has been brilliant in the field, and his ball striking has been brutal in T20 cricket.
0: However, my favourite is Shea Hope. He's my favourite because he plays proper cricket shots.
1: Elegant to watch.
0: in all formats of the game. In T20s, he feel that, and we saw this in the World Cup where the power plays did not get off necessarily because he felt that if he was going to get out early, it might put too much pressure on the team. However, what we did see in the World Cup, and I keep mentioning that because that was the last series that the West Indies played, was Hetmyer, who came into his own and scored a lot of runs and very quickly. And so the West Indians will be looking for Hetmyer this time, once again, to carry that form and hit the runs. He came up higher in the order. He normally goes down once again at 6-7. He was up at 3-4 and was able to score in the 80s with regularity.
1: Well, for the last couple of series, Hetmyer has found his footing and he has looked the part. Looks very attractive, but nothing about Shea Hope. He's the man.
0: Indeed. Now, the difference is that Hetmyer looked elegant on flat wickets in India. This is not a flat wicket, and so he's going to have to play a bit more discipline, where Shea Hope is the man for any wicket. He plays, as we said, proper cricket shots. He plays with good technique and adjusts to the pace. Now, the advantage he has today is that the ask rate is not very much. It's 7 point little bit, and therefore he can take his time and play the ones and twos and not have to chase down that power play.
1: What would be key for Sri Lanka is the utilization of the bowlers. A lot of slower deliveries was bowled by West Indies with the fast bowling unit.
0: And regularity of wickets, which Sri Lanka needs. Sri Lanka is not going to be able to defend this if they don't get wickets.
1: Wickets, the order of the
0: so
1: day.
0: So they're going to have to go after that. 147 for 9, just to remind the viewers, off of 20 overs with just 8 extras. Now that is another hallmark of the West Indies, who tend to give away a lot of no balls, even more wides. This time much more disciplined, and the majority of them were leg byes.
1: And let's remind them that Sri Lanka won the toss, batted first, and were restricted to 147 for 9 of the allotted 20 overs.
0: One thing we'd spoken about was the dew factor and the fact that they were going to bowl second and the dew might affect them, but not seeing a lot of dew out there. In fact, that customary rope that goes around to pick up the dew has not been going around right now, and we're not seeing the practice fielders wiping the ball or anything. So I don't think dew is going to be a factor. Coming back to the fact that they need to get wickets, West Indies doesn't have the pressure of the scoreboard behind them. It's just seven runs per over. They can take their time and try and get these runs.
1: And once again, not much crowd in for the opening T20 international between West Indies and Sri Lanka.
0: Very disappointing. We're seeing the cave, which has probably the best attendance here. We're seeing the other areas which are now building up. But honestly, we expected a much better crowd than this. Only one stand, the northern stand, that is open. And you'd have to say that the people who have come would want to come back, because the West Indies have played very well, and the Sri Lankans, I'm hoping, will give them a good match to come back on Saturday and Sunday. We have heard that the ticket sale for Saturday is in multiples of what the ticket sale for today is. So we're hoping that we'll see a much better turnout.
1: And it will be on a weekend and a Saturday night.
0: The next two matches, Saturday and Sunday, back to back. So one hopes that we'll see a better turnout. But the people who are here will not be disappointed because they've seen a good performance by the West Indies in the field. And what's left to see how the Sri Lankans respond to that. They're already on the field. The umpires have come out. And so we're waiting for the West Indian batsmen, Brandon King and Shea Hope, to come out as I hand over charge.
1: And this is where it's a double change in the commentary box.
0: Indeed. So the West Indian batsman just waiting for Shea Hope to turn up. He's still in the boundary. Brandon King looking around and saying, "Where are you?" But there were Sri Lankans just running onto the field now. Umpires are saying, "Listen, let's get on with it." But Shea Hope still to come down the stairs. We see him now coming down. And so we hand over to your new team.
2: So the West Indians have done well with ball in hand. They now have the task of getting...
3: You tune to the Voice of Guyana. We now take you back to Sabina Park for continuation of the T20 game, West Indies T20 against Sri Lanka.
2: Another Caribbean lady doing very well. The heat of the NCAAs happening, the 100 meters, Adesia Hodge of BVI, the British Virgin Islands, 10.63 world lead, massive time. Puts her number 5 all time on the world list with that run. So massive time. So track and field going on as well as cricket. Yes, of course, World Cup also going on. Czech Republic, South Korea. Nil all after 25 minutes. But let's get back to cricket. Let's get back to the cricket.
4: Yes, and here we see the Sri Lankans starting from the Courtney Walsh end, ready to try to get a few early wickets here to try push back the West Indies quest for what they would want to be a comfortable victory here to get the fans out for the weekend here at Sabina Park.
2: Yeah, I think if the West Indies win here, we're going to have a massive crowd on the weekend. It's not a massive crowd right now, but a decent crowd. I'd say a
3: 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You are the voice of Guyana. You're listening to T20 Cricket in Jamaica, Sabina Park, the West Indies' first T20 game against Sri Lanka.
2: See how the Sri Lankans do their turn of ball. Here's Madushanka in and balls to Hope. Shorter delivery, and Hope is standing up on his tippy toes and just hitting that one down to the man at mid-off, no run.
4: Yes, that one was shorter for Goodland. On the off stump line, Shai Hope on his front should try to slap it past the field at cover. He did not succeed, and so far the score is still just one.
2: He's two of the more technically gifted in this team, Brandon King and Shai Hope. One expects that if they get off to a good start, the West Indians will be well on their way. Here is Madushanka past the umpire now and bowls to Hope out of half of the bat there. And the man at a short third man picks it up. Another dot ball added to the score. Score remains one without loss for the West Indies.
4: Yes, these two batters tend to play strokes that are easy on the eyes, tend to look rather technically correct and compact when they are attacking in stroke play. And they are the ones who normally, if they get going, they tend to make it very easy for the other batters to come.
2: So the West Indies, they're chasing 148 for victory. A reminder, the Sri Lankans, they made 147 for 9. Here's Madushanka up to the wicket now and bowls to Hope. This one on the line of leg stump, and he looked to flick that one, but missing it, hit him on the pad. The speed on that, 139.8, so he's working up ahead of steam. Here is Madushanka, and again another dot delivery, three dot deliveries now back to back, and Hope is yet to get off the mark.
4: Yes, he wanted to get that one around the corner. The fielder is at a short fine leg position, and any good bat would have resulted in four runs to the batter.
5: So short third man, short fine leg, cover, extra cover, mid-on, mid-off. Here's Malashanka up to the wicket, and balls to Hope, who's hitting this one past the man at a short mid-wicket, and it goes into the boundary now, and that's a first run for Captain Shea Hope, and it's a boundary. Four runs for him. The score now moves to five without loss after five deliveries. A bit of bat on that for Captain Hope.
4: Yes, that's one. Was it hard to the right at the fielder mid-wicket? When the fielder dove across, the ball was almost about 10 meters away from the boundary rope, so it was well late. That one, that shows the power that one has hit with as it sped to the boundary for four good-looking runs.
5: Pace on. Pace off to the boundary. Madushanka, he'll have to find something different. Here he is now, up to the wicket and balls to Hope. Hope is just defending this one down into the pitch. They can afford a few of those at the moment. The run rate is not all that expansive. So at the end of the first over, the West Indies, they're five without loss. That's the latest score here at Sabina Park.
4: Yes, while the West Indies did want to get a move on in the power plays by scoring freely and fluently, they also know that the total they are chasing is not so much a one that needs them to be all that expansive early, and they can play within themselves a bit to make sure that they don't lose a lot of wickets early up that, like what happened to Sri Lanka, and thus they can set a platform on a base where they can push on in the middle overs and chase down this total rather comfortably.
5: And West Indians, they also have a deeper batting lineup than the Sri Lankans. They bat very deep, the West Indians. The likes of Shepherd and Holder able to get a move on. They also have Ford and Hussein, who can also hit the ball a far way. So they'll be comfortable at the moment as Shamira is going to bowl a second over. He's bowling to King, who's looking to force this one. When it gets the inner half of the bat and it dribbles down to the man at mid-on, no run.
4: Yes, and when this delivery was bowled to the Sri Lankans, they also found it difficult to score. And thus far, after 1.1 overs, we see the West Indies having the same difficulty to get that ball just short of a good end through the covers for runs and to manipulate this ball around the 30-yard circle rather easily to make scoring much, much easier for the West Indies team.
5: Yeah, so the current run rate 4.29, the required rate 7.59. Here is Shamira up to the wicket and balls to Hope, who is driving that one, punching that one almost past the man at extra cover. It goes down to the cover boundary, pulls up just in time for the man to pull it back, and they come through for, I think that was three runs they got there, so the score moves to eight without loss. You don't see a lot of threes in limited over cricket. Well, yes, three runs there.
4: That stroke was actually played by Brandon King.
5: Brandon King.
4: Yes, that's so three runs has resulted in Shy Hope coming on to strike. But that one was pushed on the up past that cover fielder who chased it down. But good timing shown by Brandon King, because this ground has gotten a lot of rain over the last week, and thus that would impact how quickly the ball travels over this surface.
5: I want to say thank you to our snack sponsors, National Bakery, for providing wonderful snacks. Shamira sets off on his run now. He's up to the wicket and bowls to Hope, who's flicking this one expertly. It comes to the man at long leg, and he comes through for a single. That pushes the score now to nine without loss. Hope is five from six deliveries, and Brandon King will be back on strike.
4: Yes, that one has tucked off his hip to square leg. The fielder backward at the deep backward square leg boundary ran around rather quickly and just restricted them to only one run.
5: So four from the over so far, three deliveries gone in it, three more deliveries to come. And King is going to be facing, that's Brandon King. He's four from three deliveries, the Campionite. Here's Shamira. He's up to the wicket now and balls to King. Ooh, short delivery, flashing past his head. He thought about playing the pull shot for a second, did Brandon King, but then decided against going for that shot. And he goes through to the keeper, Kusal Mendes, dot delivery.
4: I don't think the batters are so much comfortable with the bounce and the consistency of the bounce on the surface. King almost went on his haunches trying to make sure that he could play a horizontal bat shot, but he had to pull out of it at the end, and he looked quite dejected at what's happening on the surface.
5: Indeed. So King is going to be facing up to Chimera. This is the fifth delivery in the over. West Indies 9 without loss. Here's Chimera now. Sets off on his run. He's up to the wicket now and bowls to King, who's pulling this one. And the man at mid-wicket comes around and takes it. Pulled out of the pull shot previously. This time, indiscretion gets the better of valor. And Brandon King is gone. 4 from 5 deliveries. The West Indies, they're now 9 for one. He's sticking around though, is Brandon King. It's a no ball. So no ball signaled. So no ball signaled by the umpire.
4: This it must be a front foot no ball, because that definitely was not on length.
5: Yeah, it is a front foot no ball. So I guess Brandon King was playing umpire and batter in one.
4: No, he must have been told by the umpires that they are checking this front foot no ball, because he was making his way off initially. But different apart from the no ball, the length that was bowled shows that the wicket is playing a little bit too paced. One rushed through the ball before this one held up, and it presented a quite comfortable catch to the fielder at mid-wicket.
5: So they scored 10 without loss after that no ball, and this is going to be a free hit. So Brandon King is 4 from 5 deliveries. Front foot no ball does result in the free hit, as Brandon King gets ready now to face up to Chimera. Chimera off on his run, passes the umpire now and bowls to King, who's looking to hit this one past the man at mid on. They come through for a quick single, and that one was full into the block hold, and King could do nothing but squeeze it out to the man at mid on, and they get a single for their efforts. The score is now 11 without loss after 5 deliveries in this over.
4: He took on the fielder there and matched him and defeated him. Well, I thought that the replay shows that he would have seen him very, very short, similar to what would have happened to John Campbell in that the only 50 over game they played.
5: Running from the West Indies sometimes leaves a lot to be decided. Here's Shane Hope facing up to Chimera. He's hitting this one back over the head of Chimera. And he plops down and then runs into the boundary. 4 runs, I think it is. Let's wait on the signal. I'm pretty sure it went into

0: back over Shamira's head. Here it comes. It plops down now. I think that goes into the boundary. His hands is on the boundary and he's touching the ball. That has to be four. Let's see. As we watch a replay yet again. Does the boundary... Yeah, it hits the boundary. I think that's four.
1: Well, it's still being reviewed, so let us see what the umpires will decide.
0: Well, let's wait on the... Let's
1: it's touch and go.
0: Touch and go. As it was a good bit of work there to get to it. It speaks about the condition of the outfield as it plopped down. It didn't run into the boundary. It just plopped and stopped.
1: And that's testament to the amount of rain that this ground has had to absorb over the last 5 to 6 days.
0: Still no signal coming. It's very, very close. And they're reviewing multiple angles now. They did manage to run a couple. So let's wait. We're still waiting.
1: No, well, they are about to restart, so that was considered a good save.
0: So it's saved. And that means only two runs from that one. So here is Shamira now to bowl this hit on the pad. Here is Brandon King. There's a loud appeal, and he's been given. Brandon King has been given. He's reviewed it immediately.
1: Yes, that one was a bit full. He tried to hit it to mid-wicket. He missed, and the umpire agreed with the bowler that one was straight enough for him to be giving out LBW. They have referred it, I think. So the cameras will prove who is wrong or right.
0: Yes, Brandon King reviewed it immediately. So that was actually Madushankar, who was bowling at the start of the third over. The West Indies currently 13 for 1. As the umpire had given that out. Ooh, that's going to be very difficult to get overturned there.
1: One thing that might save him, it looks like it's close to where that pitch just outside the leg stump. And if that's the case, then the batter should not be giving out LBW. It did hit him on the back foot rather straight and looks like it's going to cannon into the leg stump. But I'm saying based on where the back foot is placed, it might have pitched just outside the leg stump. Or it might be umpire's call. And if it's umpire's call, it will see that Brandon King will be dismissed LBW.
0: And yeah, no bat involved. It's outside.
1: Pitched
0: outside.
1: Pitched, just as I said, it looked like it pitched just outside the leg stump. And in that case, it would lead to him being not out.
0: Yeah, so not out is the decision. Decision overruled. The on-field umpire overruled. And so the West Indies, they remain at 13 without loss. 2.1 overs gone. Brandon King, after being given out by the on-field umpire, is given a reprieve. The Sri Lankans, they look not too happy.
1: I kind of picked up why that it was outside the leg stump, because when the ball did hit him, he got hit on leg stump itself, and the ball must have pitched a bit wider while angling in, and thus I was rather confident that would be the decision in the end of the day.
0: Yes, Madushankar now getting ready to bowl the second delivery of this over. Passes the umpire and bowls to King, who's pulling this one. Brandon King to deep mid-wicket, and forget about how lethargic this outfield is. He gets that one into the boundary. Does Brandon King. He moves on to 9 from 8 deliveries, and the West Indian score moves to 17 without loss. Excellent from Brandon King there.
1: Yes. A
0: front foot pull as well.
1: Yes, showing him that he's not bothered for pace, pulling off the front foot, hitting it well in front of square as the ball easily won the race to the mid-wicket boundary at the Kingston Cricket Club, the club of the person who made the stroke himself, Brandon King.
0: So here is Madushankar getting ready to bowl his third delivery. Passes the umpire and bowls to King, who's full face of the bat. Pass Madushankar, pass the bowler, and close to the boundary. Doesn't get into the boundary. They will get a couple for their efforts though, and King moves on to 11 from 9 deliveries. The West Indian score moves on to 19 without loss. A pretty stroke there from Brandon King. Full face of the bat there. Didn't try to hit it too hard, just punched it. Nice looking stroke there. On a quicker outfield, that might have been 4.
1: But that one was poor.

0: pushed on the full past the bowler in the air. It showed that Brandon King was beaten by some, the pitch being rather slow, but he played straight and the fielder showed good commitment in chasing and pulling back the ball just before the boundary ropes on the long leg boundary.
1: Yes, indeedy.
0: The long on boundary, sorry.
1: So 19 without loss as Madushanka comes in to bowl his fourth delivery. Brandon King is pulling this one again. And the man here at mid-wicket comes around and picks it up. And they'll only get one this time. The score moves on to 20 without loss. King now moves on to 12 from 10 deliveries.
0: That one past the mid-wicket, straightest mid-wicket fielder to his right. And the fielder on the square leg bowler chased around and restricted the Sri Lanka, the West Indians to only one run.
1: There's Brandon King showing that he's ready to get on the pole anything short. He's on top of it. I hope he's going to be on strike now. As Madushanka is up to wicket and bowls to Hope. Fuller delivery. Flicking this one is Hope. Signature shot there from Hope. To the wide long on boundary. Into the boundary now for four runs. Beautiful shot there from Hope. The score now 24 without loss in the third over.
0: A touch of class there by the skipper. That one was pitched on the leg stump. He made sure he got close to the ball, got a full face contact to the left at the of the fielder at mid-wicket, and it sped away to the boundary just in front of the spectators at the north stand.
1: Some beautiful shot so far. Nothing untoward from the West Indies as Madushanka gets ready to bowl the final delivery of this over. Pulled by Hope and over the man at square leg. And that goes for six. Six beautiful runs there from Shea Hope. The score moves to 30 without loss. So at the end of the third over, the West Indies are 30 without loss. That's the latest score here at Sabina Park.
0: Yes, the skipper there showing why he's considered one of the West Indies' most consistent white ball players. He pulled that over the square leg fielder and it went about 5 meters. It fell about 5 meters over the boundary rope and just in front of the persons operating the manual scoreboard down by the judge at the stand end. Good looking runs there by the skip, who seems to want to make sure that he gives the spectators some value for their money.
1: Yeah, they're going at 10 runs and over the West Indies without much effort, I'd say. Without going for much unorthodox shots. They've just been hitting the balls that are there to be hit. And I'll tell you what, just about 17 off that over, the previous over. Tishanka now will bowl the fourth over. And this one to King, who pats it down to the man at long on, and they come through for a single. It's scoring now 31 without loss.
0: You see, first ball in his spell, there was a change from the Michael Olin, and that one cramped the batter for room, but he was able to maneuver it for a single just the same.
1: Yes, so Brandon King 13 from 11, and on strike now will be Shea Hope 17 from 19 deliveries. Mahesh Tishanka in now and bowls to Hope, who is looking to work that one past the bowler to the man coming off the long on fence, and they get another single. It's now 32 without loss, the West Indies.
0: Well, it didn't take long for the Sri Lankans to bring spin into their attack. The West Indies brought Akilo Sen in very early, and the Sri Lankans then followed suit after three overs. We now see the first over of spin.
1: West Indies probably looking to work the spinners around. Here's Tishanka to King, Brandon King. This one is hit uppishly by King, past the man at mid-off, and goes into the boundary. That one was just a push by Brandon King, but it goes into the boundary. The score moves on now to 36 without loss. Not a shot in anger, but wonderful timing there from Brandon King.
0: Exquisite timing being displayed by Brandon King. Check driving the spinner to the right of the cover field and down to the boundary for four elegant looking runs.
1: In the air for a little bit, but again, wonderful timing. Here's Tishanka to Brandon King. This one is on shorter length and Brandon King can only defend it. The man, a short third man, comes around, picks it up. No run, the score stays at 36 without loss. 3.4 overs gone. Brandon King is 17 from 13 deliveries.
0: Change in length, pace off. Difficult to maneuver. No runs to the short third man fielder.
1: Six off the over so far. Four deliveries gone. Tishanka to bowl the fifth delivery. This one short and down the leg side and swept by Brandon King. It looks to have gone for six runs. Six runs to Brandon King. Dong on one knee and sweeping that one high and hard over square leg for six. The score now 42 without loss.
0: Yes, this daily dispatch by Brandon King, hitting it high and hard and handsomely to the boundary for six. He went down on one knee and hiked it on its way to the backward square boundary for six good looking runs.
1: Final delivery of the over. This one is full and Brandon King can do nothing but defend it back to the bowler. And so at the end of the fourth over, the West Indies are 4-2 without loss. That's the latest score here at Sabina Park.
0: Yes, he tried to push that back past the bowler down to the long on fielder, but the bowler moved smartly across and stopped it and thus restricted him from scoring. And the score is now 42 without loss of four overs. That seems to be 10.25 per over. The West Indies are currently comfortably in control with bat in hand. And if these two bat for any long period of time, it would see that the platform would be well set as the West Indies would make a quest towards victory.
1: So the West Indies, they need 106 runs from 96 deliveries. They're currently going at a run rate of 10.25 and required run rate below 7, just about 6.5, the required run rate. So the West Indies, they're well ahead of the run rate. And one would think that the Sri Lankans will have to do something.
0: Shamira being switched around and is now coming from the Courtney Walsh end. His first over cost him 8 runs. He runs in now.
1: Here's Shamira from the Courtney Walsh end. He's in and bowls to Hope. Hope is hitting this one in the air over the man at point. Runs away to the boundary. He pulls it back now. But they do have enough time to cross for a couple of runs. The score moves on to 44 without loss. Beaten, I think, their hope for pace a little bit.
0: He tried to hit Shamira on the up over covers. The ball was moving away from him and thus it hit the outer half of his bat. It spooned over the fielder at the point and sped away down to that deep backward point boundary, but was pulled back just in time and thus changed the score from being 4 to only 2 runs.
1: So 44 without loss. The West Indies hope is 22 from 11 deliveries. Here's Shamira now, 10 from his 1.1 overs. He's past the umpire now and bowls to Hope, who is backing away, hitting this one to the left of the man at mid-off. But he comes around, picks it up, and they only manage to get one run. The score now 45 without loss. And Hope moves to 21 from 12. On strike now will be Brandon King, who is 23 from 15 deliveries. West Indies, they require 103 from 94 deliveries.
0: Yes, Hope tried to pummel that through the covers, but it was mistimed and thus irked and dribbled his way out to the fielder, but it gave him enough time to take a run. And thus now Brandon King is on strike, looking to continue the quest to victory by this West Indies
1: batting. One gets the feeling of these guys stay here for any period of time, the West Indies will have an easier time of it. Here's Shamira, passes the umpire now and balls. This one is pulled by Brandon King. That's the biggest of them all. Massive, massive six there.
0: Yes, and this daily dispatched by Brandon King. That one was short and he simply swiveled inside the line and helped it onto the roof of the Kingston Cricket Club. Good looking shot there, present on the eyes. And I say these batters are the ones that play the more technically organized shots, and they tend to be very present to look at when they are on the go and trying to get these white ball games won for the West Indies.
1: So with that six, that pushes the West Indies score past the 50 mark. The West Indies are now 51 without loss. Brandon King, that six, a massive one, 88 meters.
0: Ball change required.
1: Yeah.
0: And it shows how timing helps. It looked rather pleasant on the eyes. It didn't look like he hit the ball really hard, but yeah, it did. It flew onto the roof of the Kingston Club and into the car park. It has led to a request for a bowling change, and the Sri Lankans must be at wit's end how they will restrict these West Indians, who are now on the go and still within the power play.
1: Was it about savagery or power? But lots of timing and guile. Hit it over mid-wicket, over the Kingston Cricket Club and into the parking lot. And that ball will have to be retrieved on another day, not tonight. Brandon King moves to 29 from 16 deliveries. He's on the go.
0: That shot is almost like a kiss of death.
1: Yes. And this is technically his home ground, and he's putting on a show for the Jamaican fans, the Jamaican Brandon King. Here's Shamira now getting ready to bowl his fourth delivery. King is slapping this one into the covers. Look to hit it past the man at cover, but man at cover managed to move around in time to prevent any sort or thought of a run, and so the score remains a 51 for no loss for the West Indies.
0: Again, that ball at pitched on full stump, just short of a good length, continues to give problem to be dispatched through the covers by both the West Indians, and previously we saw the Sri Lankan batters having the same amount of difficulty, which is suggesting that this pitch is sometimes playing two-paced.
1: Two-paced indeed, as the balls and runs required inch closer together. Here's Shamira to King, who's pulling this one. Oh my word, such disdain. Brandon King, you little beauty.
0: Yes, this one is off the front foot again. Forward stump delivery hit in front of mid wicket and deposited into the north stand for a six good looking runs there. Brandon King continues to be easy on the eyes and pleasant to watch.
1: Such disdain there from Brandon King off the front foot. My word, he's in such good form. He's now 35 from 18 deliveries, going at almost a strike rate of 200.
0: Almost a strike rate of 200.
1: And tell you what, the runs required, 91 balls left, 91. Run a ball from here. Here's Shamira to Brandon King, who's guiding this one into the mid-off area. They thought about a single but decided against it. And why take a single there when you're pulling the balls, the deliveries, so expertly? So at the end of the fifth over, the West Indies, they're 57 without loss. Brandon King is 35 from 19. Hope, Shea Hope, 21 from 12. That's the latest score. That's 57 without loss. The West Indies, that's the latest score here at Sabina Park. There'll be a change in the commentary.
0: Yes, Sam, he was beaten through the air there as he tried to get onto the front foot and hit that ball through the covers. It only resulted with him pushing back the ball to that fielder in the cover position, and thus they weren't able to profit from a run. We now have a change in commentary as I welcome Sir Marlon Pinnock to the commentary box for us to continue to describe the West Indies quest to victory.
2: Good night, sir. Good night. Good evening, wherever you are listening. It's a wonderful recovery. Wonderful start for West Indies. India reply. 50-run opening partnership between Brandon King and Shai Hope.
0: Yes, in the first five overs, they are well over that 5 runs and over, that 10 runs and over, and they are pretty much setting the foundation to victory.
2: Malinga, the new bowler from the Michael Olin end, punch off the back foot, goes Shai Hope. And a misfield at backward points allows an easy run. And with that single, the total goes up to 58 without loss.
0: Yes, West Indies traveling at over 11 runs per over. Pretty much comfortable thus far. And looking to make sure that these two batters don't give it away and set a platform that the West Indies should not lose from once it is done by these two. If they bat West Indies to the first 10 overs, I think they'll be well on their way to victory.
2: Brandon King in immaculate form so far. Already has two huge maximum in the last over that onside region.
0: Effortless.
2: Well, he's on strike. In comes Malinga up to the wicket now to bowl to Brandon King, who's advancing and gets it out to that long on area. He chuttles through for another run. And the total goes up to 59 without loss.
0: Yes, he shuffled down trying to change the length of the delivery, but was only able to tug it down to that long on position. And after he went for a comfortable single, it's good for him to try to get off strike and allow the skipper to help him in getting this West Indies total to victory.
2: Two class right-handers in the middle for West Indies. In comes Malinga up to the wicket now to bowl to Hope, who's driving beautifully. Fuming out for four.
0: Yes, he was able to shuffle down and it changed the length of the delivery, and also where he'd want to hit it, he was able just to push it past the cover fielder and it sped down to that extra cover boundary for four good looking runs. The skipper on the go, supreme shot there by Shai Hope.
2: All class, elegance. Look at that good presentation of the bat, timing magnificent. Mid-off stood no chance. Yes. Another boundary to impressive.
0: Yes. Table base.
2: As in comes Malinga up to the wicket now to bowl to Hope, who's guiding this one out to backward point. A quick single. And the total goes up to 64 without loss.
0: It's a slower bouncer that held up in the pitch, but Shai Hope was still able to adjust and just drop it past that fielder at point and off the wind for a comfortable single. Rotation of the strike is important. The bowler will have to change his line and length, and that sometimes leads to easy scoring opportunities.
2: They are rotating the strike beautifully. The boundaries are fantastic. This is quality opening partnership from these two batters in the middle. As in comes Malinga up to the wicket now to bowl to King, who is cutting out to that cover region. Yet another run.
0: Yes, and the bowler seems to be targeting some off-speed deliveries, making it rather difficult for the batters to hit through the line of the deliveries. But at least they are getting even a run off those deliveries and consistently score.
2: 8 runs from the over so far. 5 legal balls been delivered. King is on 37 from 21. Captain Shai Hope, 27 from 15. 65 run opening partnership. Final delivery of the power play. As in comes Malinga up to the wicket now to bowl to Hope, who is just guiding it to that short third man region. Excellent cricket. Yeah, and 6 comes to an end. 9 came from that Malinga's first. It is 66 without loss. The latest score here at Sabina Park.
0: Yes, 6-11, 66. So exactly 11 runs per over. The West Indies are well in control. They are scoring at more than what is required. And thus they should not be too expansive or take too much risk as they continue to pick the Sri Lankans off quite easily.
2: Just about a runner ball. 82 required from 84. And West Indies totally in command with
0: all
2: 10 wickets in hand.
0: All 10 wickets in hand, poised to launch anytime they would want.
2: And this force a change from this to Courtney Walsh. End of the ground is another spinner. And this time,
0: Hasaranga, I think.
2: Hasaranga, very experienced campaigner.
0: A wicket taker by nature.
2: Very, very good. Has a lot of variety of deliveries.
0: 154 wickets in 96 matches at this level thus far. Economy rate of 7.
2: Best of 4 for 9. And he comes to bowl to Hope, who's driving elegantly down to long on. He gets another run, and the total 67 without loss.
0: It's the fielders that are out currently since we have the power play over. Long off, long on. Mid wicket on the boundary, deep square leg. And we have what? An extra cover on the boundary as well.
2: A very attacking and defensive field set as in comes Hasaranga. This one is bowled through the gate of Brandon King. And took Hasaranga only 2 deliveries. What a peach of a delivery from Hasaranga.
0: Yes, giving a bit of air. King saw it, his eyes lit up. He tried to hit it, but I think he was too high in his original stance. And thus he missed the ball. And it cannoned into his thumbs.
2: Beating in flight. Lovely flight. Look at that. Through the gate. Looking to hit the ball through the onside. Beaten in flight. Excellent from Hasaranga.
0: Yes, Hasaranga is always competitive. As we said, he's a wicket taker by nature. And he'll always seek to challenge the batsman. King, based on what was happening, probably thought that one was supposed to be in the north stand. And he tried to get close enough to hit it, but missed. It went through the gate, and he heard the death rattle. 1 wicket down, 67 for 1 off 6.2. Hasaranga, 1 for 1 off only 2 deliveries.
2: And that makes his tally of wickets in T20 International goes up to 113 T20 wickets.
0: Yes, and now we see Hetmyer. I'm heading out to bat at number 3 for the West Indies and to continue to progress steadily with Hope. That must be his intention, as the skipper is in good form and just needs a partner to help him to continue the quest to victory.
2: The last couple of series Shimon Hetmyer played, he was outstanding for West Indies, with no doubt about his ability as a batter. 72 innings so far in T20 International, 1,593 at an average of 40 and a high score of 85.
0: Yes, sir. Sometimes I think Hetmyer is used in the wrong position. He needs to be given an opportunity to play himself in before he needs to go berserk. And this is what the West Indies is doing by having him bat at 3, where he can take a little bit of time before he needs to be expansive.
2: Hasaranga took him only 2 deliveries to get rid of the well set and very attractive Brandon King.
0: Brandon King, who got a life early too, so the Sri Lankans might be aggrieved that they never got him out rather earlier, but the runs are on the board and the West Indies are well set.
2: So a run and a wicket from 2 deliveries from his first Hasaranga, and he's getting ready to bowl to Shimran Hetmyer. And 5 fielders out. In comes Hasaranga to bowl to Hetmyer, who's back and turns the ball out to long on. They cross for 1. And that's all they will get, as the total with that single goes up to 68 for 1.
0: Yes, they run that run rather quickly, trying to get a second, but the fielder was quickly off the boundary and thus prevented them from having that luck. Shy Hope is now on strike.
2: And they look at the field for Shy Hope. There's a short third, there's backward point, there's cover, there's sweep on the cover boundary, long on, long off deep mid wicket. As in comes Asaranga to bowl to Hope, who's getting a full delivery on the line of the leg stump. And tug out to that widish mid-on area and chatters through for another run.
0: Yes, had to get the foot out of the way so he could get the bat through the line of the delivery. He did that successfully and was able to rotate strike.
2: Average just over 29 in T20 international, Shea Hope.
0: Yes, and he's Mr. Consistent. I would say he's the West Indies' most consistent white ball batter.
2: Shimran Mize and strike to Asaranga. Flighted delivery, driven down tone, and he gets into long on for four. Poor delivery. And Shimran Hetmeyer said, thank you very much. His first boundary, he goes up to five from two deliveries. It's 73 for one.
0: Yes, he bisected both fielders on the long off and long on boundary rather comfortably. Hit that ball to the left of Asaranga, and it went to the boundary rather comfortably. The dive could have been better by the long on fielder, but four runs it is.
2: Shimran Hetmeyer just average over 24 in T20 international. As in comes Asaranga, flighted delivery, going over long on, boom in the stands here. It's another. It's first maximum from Shimran Hetmeyer. It's 79 now for one. Seven overs completed. The latest score here at Sabina Park.
0: Yes, the fielder made sure he got to the boundary up to give himself as much time, but it flew over his head. At least five. More was the West Indies need 69 off 78 balls. The current score is 79 for one. Seven overs in the books. It looks good. It looks great. Now the doc would come to take you on with Mr. Pinnock.
2: This has been outstanding. A batting display from West Indies in this contest.
3: Can't take anything away from the batsman. But I'm a little bit disappointed with Brandon King, because with 11 runs and over, you felt that they'd taken Hasaranga out of the game. They could afford to play him down, see him out. And instead, on the second ball, Brandon King, who you could say was a bit lucky earlier on, but then got into his own, tried to play a shot that really was not necessary and got out. Nonetheless, credit to Hasaranga. But then he does flight the ball, and that tends to get hit from time to time. And we saw him being hit by Hetmeyer there, a four and a six to end that over.
2: It's going to be Hope who's on strike. Beautiful delivery from Malinga. Pitch and shaped away from the left-hander and through to wicketkeeper Mendes.
3: That beat Hope, but what we have seen is that Hope has been getting to position very early and playing some good shots. That one beating him outside the off stump. There's no slip. You've got a third man, you've got somebody at point, and you've got cover and mid-on on the offside with a sweeper at the cover boundary. Shea Hope has been playing with perfect positioning. Six fours and five sixes so far in this innings.
2: As in comes Malinga to bowl to Hope, who's punching beautifully. Threw it off. Work for Shamira. He does well. And they scampers through for another second.
3: But once again, a very, very good shot there by Shea Hope. Going on the front foot and just pushing the ball. There's not much of a gap between the extra cover and a wide mid-off. And he bisected them perfectly. Erred on the side of not putting power on it, which is why it didn't go to the boundary, but placement instead. So Brandon King, coming to his own, I think. A bit disappointed with the end, but he did have that bouncer that he was caught off of. That was called a no ball. He had a reversal of a decision, but batted pretty well for his first innings here.
2: As in comes Malinga from the Michael Olin end to bowl to Hope, who is driving elegantly down to long on for yet another run. The total goes up to 82 now for one.
3: 33 off 21 is Shea Hope, which shows that he can accumulate runs without having to be too expansive. 66 now needed off 75 balls.
2: This has been as easy as I like for the West Indies in this approach so far. And the Sri Lanka bowlers have been under immense pressure.
3: Well, they were bowling a bit too short. Now, we spoke about the full pitch ball to the Sri Lankan batsmen. Well, the West Indian bowlers like short pitch bowling.
2: Well, you look at the field for Shimran Hetmeyer, the left-hander. There's a third man on the boundary. Backward point, sweep on the cover boundary. There's cover and there's mid-off inside the circle. Long on the fence. So to his deep made wicket, and there's a long leg position for that short pitch delivery. Malinga, three deliveries into his second, none for 12 so far, as he comes in from the Michael Olin end to bowl to Hetmeyer, slower short delivery, beating Ekmaya through to wicketkeeper Mendes.
3: Malinga has been varying the pace quite a lot. He was in the mid-140s. His throw ball comes out at about 118. And I think that's what you saw there, where Hetmeyer was very early into the shot and just did not pick up the slower ball. Just so that there's no confusion, this is not Lesit Malinga. This is Eshan Malinga, who is no relation to Lesit Malinga. So he's bowled 1.4 overs, gone for 12 runs so far.
2: He has some slower deliveries similar to Lesit Malinga, as in he comes Malinga up to the wicket now to bowl to Hetmeyer, who's getting a full delivery on the line of the legs of a quick single. An excellent commitment. This has been quality from the West Indies.
3: Indeed, yes. So what we like about that is that he just pushed the ball in the gap, not trying to be too expansive. Normally, West Indies would have a dot ball there. They're guilty of too many dot balls in their innings. What we're seeing now is them trying to steer the ball and get ones and twos, and they're doing that with regularity.
2: And credit must be given to the head coach. 65 from 73 deliveries, and the assistant coach,
3: I think Floyd Reefer, the batting coach, has done well with that. They've practiced it. We've seen them doing this, and the dot ball percentage has gone down significantly.
2: As in comes Malinga up to the wicket now to bowl to Hope, who's getting a ball work aerial, just dropping short of that fielder at mid wicket. Eight comes to an end. It is 83 for 1, the latest score here at Sabina Park.
3: Over 10 runs and over now, 10.38, as West Indies continue to cruise. For those who have a keen ear, you'll hear on the stump mic that the ball is coming crisply off the bat that we didn't hear from the Sri Lankans. So, King 37 off 22, Hope 33 off 22, Hetmeyer 12 off 5. Hope King, the only wicket to drop off 8 overs, 83 for 1, and the West Indies in firm control.
2: Very, very firm control. 65 required from 72 balls. 9 wickets in hand.
3: The one person who could change this is Hasaranga, but he did take the one wicket, but 13 runs came off of that over. And that is how Hasaranga is going to be. So as I said, he's been taken out of the equation, in my opinion, because they don't have to take any chances against him.
2: And he'll be bowling to Shimran Hetmeyer from the Courtney Walsh. And in comes Hasaranga up to the wicket now to bowl to Hetmeyer, who's back. A short delivery back and punch it up to mid. Long on, fielded by Chamira, only a run.
3: What has impressed me with Hetmeyer coming in at 3 is the fact that he's so comfortable. He's not trying to smash every ball. He's trying to build his innings. And that has been a hallmark of his number 3 position over the last, I would say, 7-8 games. He looks like he's there to stay, and then he hits the ball that needs to be hit. So, mature sort of approach from Hetmeyer that he was accused of not having before.
2: Hasaranga up to the wicket now to bowl to Hope, who is driving straight as a die. Maximum to the impressive Shai Hope, and the total goes up to 94-1.
3: Tossed up that ball, but the beauty of Shai Hope is that not only does he hit it over the boundary, but straight between the two fielders. West Indians often guilty of trying to go over the fielder. He goes over the gap, and that was there to be hit. As I said, Hasaranga is going to toss them up, but Shai Hope playing a beautiful shot there.
2: All elegance from Shai Hope. Didn't try to hoof or hit it, just caressed it over the bowler's head for 6. Lovely to watch Shai Hope. In comes Hasaranga up to the wicket now to bowl to Hope. This one shorter, flatter, punch off the back foot, or to the sweep on the cover boundary. This time a run, and the total goes up to 91 for 1.
3: And just to point out that Hope is now the highest scorer for the West Indies. 40 now, he's on 40 off 24. Good to see players like Andre Russell in the stands. And I'm sure he's enjoying this. He, of course, will have his stint in the CPL with the Jamaica Kings.
2: Hasaranga up to the wicket now to bowl to Hetmeyer. Short, back of a length delivery. And Hetmeyer is defending back along the pitch, fielded by Hasaranga, and there is no run. The score is kept on 91 for 1.
3: No need to try anything extravagant with Hasaranga. There's a lot of runs. 10.50 is the current run rate.
2: Talking about Andre Russell, would have started his career here and ended here in ODI cricket. As in comes Hasaranga. Flight head delivery. Javon! An appeal for a run out. But he gets into the boundary for 4.
3: I tell you, one person who didn't see that is the umpire. He was trying to evade the ball. That was hit so hard. Hit the stumps and still went for 4 behind the stumps. So that was hard. It was hit. No chance of Hasaranga getting a finger to it, and therefore no chance of a run out. That was hit very hard by Shimran Hetmeyer.
2: No chance of long on and long off getting to it as well. Superb timing.
3: And using his feet. So he just came down with a slight skip and hit that with all the power along the ground.
2: 17 from 8 delivers Shimran Hetmeyer. As in comes Hasaranga to bowl to Hetmeyer, who's going down to long corner. Gone! A soft untamed dismissal. Hetmeyer goes. West Indies lost their second. It's 95 for 2.
3: Hasaranga once again pitching the ball up, tempting Shimran Hetmeyer. We just mentioned that Shai Hope hits the ball in the gap. Hetmeyer trying to go over the fielder there and guilty of just going straight down his stomach. So Hetmeyer will be very disappointed, but I think what he takes from this is that you don't have to go after everything if you are hit it in the gaps. Hetmyer having an innings of 17, but you'd have to say he'd be very disappointed. 17 off of 9 balls, was caught by Pavan Ratnaike, bowled by Hasaranga, and Hasaranga now has the second wicket. And once again, they're allowing Hasaranga to take wickets when they could actually see him off. That ball, once again, was not to be hit in the air.
2: Going at 13 and a half runs and over, but two important wickets to his credit.
3: 53 runs needed off 66 balls, and once again, you can play the ball along the ground. The previous shot was hit all along the ground, hit the stumps, and still went for four. This one trying to go over the fielder instead of going into the gap and paying the price. Well, it's going to be Ralston Chase, who once again has shown his ability. In fact, in the last match of the World Cup, he opened the innings and scored a magnificent, I believe it was 40-odd, in quick pace. He's played 42 innings, has a strike rate of 121 with a best of 67 not out. He has a chance of just taking his time here and emulating that 67 if he can.
2: A much better player than those figures reflect.
3: Yeah, in fact, you know, he's had his slumps in the past as well, but I think he's found, once again, his mature level. You'd have to say that Hetmyer, with that shot, perhaps has not found his mature level, but we know better than that, because Hetmyer normally commands much better. That was a bit of a wide eye, if you want to call that, with a ball tossed up to him. Second time that Hasaranga has gotten a wicket with a ball that's tossed up.
2: So another 53 runs required from 66 balls. And Tishana, he's back from the Michael Olin, and his first win for 12. And of course, he'll be bowling to the impressive Shai Hope, who's in immaculate form. 40 from 24 delivers.
3: He's supposed to be the miserly bowler. He went for 12 off his first. So let's see how he readjusts now. Shai Hope punching the ball in the gaps in his first over quite nicely.
2: Hope is on strike. In comes Teague Shana up to the wicket now to bowl to Hope. Short delivery on the line of the leg. Some turn towards that mid-wicket region. And it chatters through for a run. And with that single, the total goes up to 96 for 2.
3: Shai Hope to face his first ball now to Teague Shana. Ralston Chase. Shai Hope just going back, making room, and therefore able to steer the ball for the single. Once again, as we said, he is the person to watch. But if you want to see placement and how to use your hands, the pressure on the hands, to steer the ball for ones and twos, and yet he hits boundaries when they're to be hit.
2: Two Barbadian in the middle, both of them have great understanding of each other. Played a lot of cricket in Barbados together.
3: And enjoy batting with each other, I believe. So it's good to see the two of them there.
2: So the test captain, and of course the T20 and 50 over captain, ODI captain.
3: Both white and red ball captains in the middle there.
2: Teague Shana had a fairly decent first outing in the first ODI. And he was spectacular with his variation. As in, he comes up to the wicket now to bowl to Chase, who's getting a quicker delivery, beaten outside the house, taken by wicketkeeper Mendes.
3: Just didn't carry his foot forward to the pitch of the ball, just hitting, just swinging the bat and missing it altogether. It was outside the off stump. Had it turned in, I think he would have negotiated, but moral victory there for Teague Shana.
2: There's a short third, backward point. Sweep on the cover boundary, long on, long off, deep mid wicket, deep backward square. As in comes Teague Shana to bowl to Chase, who's getting a delivery on the line of the leg stump, looking a single and sent back. And quite rightly did by Captain Shai Hope. And there's a
3: the ball,
2: delivery.
3: Turning the ball a bit too close to the mid-wicket field, though. Did have to go to his right, but was getting there in ample time to prevent the single. Hope taking a long time to settle down. And I'm not talking about number of balls. I'm talking about just between the balls. You see him shuffling, jumping, skipping, having a word there with Shai Hope, who no doubt is telling him, just take your time. There are a lot of balls to go. We just need 52, and there's 63 balls to be bowled.
2: Long batting lineup for West Indies. Teague Shana up to the wicket now to bowl to Chase, who's driving but can't pierce the offside field straight to that fielder at cover. And there is no run. The score is kept on 96 for 2.
3: The sort of ball that Shai Hope would have put to the right or left of the fielder. This one going straight.
2: That's the difference with Shai Hope and the other players in the West Indies lineup. Such a classy player is Shai Hope. As in comes Teague Shana. In he comes to bowl to Chase, who's getting a good delivery and squared him up. The outer portion of the bat, playing on the back foot, goes out to backward point and there's no run.
3: I think that ball actually came into him, which he wasn't expecting, and therefore he had to readjust his shot. Coming on the front foot forward and then suddenly coming down on that ball there. But a good ball by Teague Shana, which is what we expected, that he'd be darting these balls in. And we're seeing him getting into his own here, just one run so far from the over.
2: Has two deliveries left in over number 10. Two deliveries left in his second, none for 13 so far. Teague Shana, in he comes, up to the wicket now to bowl to Ralston Chase. Short delivery, turned, And a misfield there at that straight mid-wicket allows an easy run and chases off the mark. And a total 97 for 2.
3: At the end of 10. So 9.7 runs and over, that's an easy one for us. There were 66 at the end of the power play, 97 after 10 as we take a break, the customary sort of mid-over break, mid-innings break. But it's been all West Indies. Hasaranga sparing. He was the one who's tossed up two balls, gotten two wickets. But so far, the West Indies have negotiated this attack with consummate ease.
2: Of course, West Indies got up to 50 opening partnership, and then Hasaranga came in the attack. Two flighted delivery, enticing the shot. King was deceiving flight, looking to hit across the line of the delivery, and he was bowled. Ed Meyer, another flighted delivery, looking to hit the ball over mid wicket, fell in the trap.
3: Hold out there. And that was when the run rate required was less than 5. In fact, right now it's 5.10 off the last 10 overs. The pressure has never been on the West Indies. Firstly, because Sri Lanka didn't score very much. They scored 147. And secondly, because they're off to a flyer. And so I think for now, with Chase looking like he's still hitting the ball to the fielder and so on, it makes sense for them just to play it out. You can go and you can afford to play some shots and get your eyes in. But Shea Hope, on the other hand, is just magical. Hitting the ball to the boundary when he wants to hit it over the boundary when he wants to hit it, but more importantly, he's getting the gaps with perfection.
2: He's one of the best in every format when it comes on to cricket. You look at his ODI format, averaging over 50. Now in T20 cricket, average over 29. Absolutely brilliant.
3: Highest number of ODI runs as well for the West Indies. So he's a class act, and he's showing why. We had spoken about Sri Lanka winning the toss and batting first. Do you think that was a mistake?
2: I think it was definitely a mistake.
3: I think they're going to rue it right now, because there's nothing in the picture that's going to help them. There's nothing in the atmosphere that they should fear. And I think that they missed a trick there by not letting the West Indies bat first. Nonetheless, they still have 8 wickets to get. West Indies has 51 runs to get in the next 10 overs.
2: Okay, so what? Davian Nugent will take you to over number 15 if it gets there.
3: Well, from the way the game is going, we do expect it to get there. But the question is how many wickets will drop. Now, Hasaranga has bowled 2 of his 4 overs. He's their key player. He's coming back to bowl his 3rd over, and I do believe they have to bowl him out, because the only chance that Sri Lanka has is to bowl out the West Indies. So I think we'll see Hasaranga go through with all 4.
1: Absolutely. I don't envision a scenario in which the West Indies, they get to 20 overs and don't get the remaining 51 runs required.
3: At the start of the day, our producer Richard Anderson had predicted 18 overs that West Indies would win in. Let's see if that's going to be.
1: Let's see. Go on in. Said 18 overs. West Indies would win over number 18. That's very much on the cards. West Indies, they require 51 runs from 60 deliveries. That's a required rate of 5.1. Here is Hasaranga. This one, 2 chases. Just whipped by Chase to a wide long on position, and they come through for a quick single that pushes the score now to 98 for 2. Chase moves on to 2 from 6 deliveries. On strike now will be Shea Hope. He's 41 from 25 deliveries. 50 runs required now from 59 deliveries.
3: Hasaranga 2 for 26 off his 2 so far.
1: Here's Hasaranga bowling to Hope, who's punching this one off the back foot into the cover region, and they come through for yet another single, and that will push the score now to 99 for 2. And Hope moves on to 42 from 26 deliveries. Chase will be on strike. Here's Hasaranga, passes the umpire now, goes to Chase, inside edge there, is looking to come forward and drive it. The Sri Lankans were getting ready to make an almighty appeal.
3: I was going to comment that you're going to expect a flighted ball. Indeed, that was what it was. A ball out of the back of the hand. Didn't turn much, but enough to fool Chase.
1: And there's Hasaranga to bowl to Chase again. Chase, this time forward in defense, and pat it back down to the bowler, Hasaranga. They can afford a few of these, West Indians. They're well ahead of the rate. Hasaranga now comes in to bowl his 5th delivery of this over. Chase again is forward, defensive, and back to Hasaranga, who picks it up.
3: We did say he's the test captain.
1: He's out there looking as if he's playing a test match.
3: So, and no need to push it.
1: No need to push it whatsoever. So 10.5 overs gone. 99 for 2, the West Indies. And again, he's looking to defend this one, outside edge. And that ends the 11th over. The West Indies, they're 99 for 2. That

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1: Voice of Guyana. 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
1: Final delivery of this 12th over. Madushad Tishan, and he's looking to sweep his hope. Got some bat on it and sweeps it to the man at fine leg and may come through for a single. The score at the end of the 12th over, 101-2. That's the latest score here at Sabina Park.
2: Outside the off stump was that ball, and Chase, who favors the sweep in either direction, deciding to go for a sweep and getting that one. But this is the difference, because Sri Lanka were 95-4 at this stage. West Indies 101-2. The difference is that the West Indies know where they're going to.
1: Yes.
2: Had they been batting first, they would be in panic mode right now, because you have Chase getting three runs off of 12 balls.
1: Three off 13.
2: Off 13. He'd be in panic mode because he feels he's behind.
1: He's wasting the ball here.
2: But at this stage, they can just cruise because they're well
1: in control. And they know as well, they have lots of firepower in the shed, likes of Ravman Powell and Romario Shepherd, Jason Holder,
2: Rutherford.
1: So lots of firepower to come. So no need to panic at this stage. It also shows how good the West Indies were when they bowled. Here is Malinga, Ishan Malinga to Chase, who gets this one down to the man at long on, and they come through for yet another single. That pushes the score now to 102-2. Chase moves to 4 from 14.
2: So deciding not to bowl out Hasaranga, which I'd be interested to see if they bring him back, because his job, as I said, is to take wickets. But Malinga, who hasn't bowled badly and hasn't bowled slowly, he's in the mid-140s as well, being brought at the other end, so they figure there's a bit more bounce at the Courtney Walsh end, or bowling from the Courtney Walsh end.
1: So here is Ishan Malinga from the Courtney Walsh end. He's in now, and Bose Toho, who's driving this one into the covers. The man in a cover region picks it up, though there's no run, and he rehearses the shot again, does Shea Hope, wanting to get that one either to the left or right of the man there. That cover would have been, had it gotten past him, would have been a great opportunity for a boundary.
2: You figure that he was disappointed, because he could have actually steered the ball and perhaps playing it a bit too early.
1: So the score, 102-2. Here's Malinga in to Hope. Foolish delivery, Yorker length, and he jumps down on it, does Shea Hope. They manage to come through for a single as a man on the long on boundary comes in and picks it up. Another single to the score. It's now 103-2, and Hope moves to 44 from 31 deliveries.
2: That Yorker reminiscent of his namesake Lisset Malinga, who'd come at a much lower trajectory, but darting it in, Shea Hope, once again negotiating well enough to get a single.
1: I'm pretty sure the West Indians are happy they're not facing Lisset. Here's Ishan Malinga. This one again, foolish on length, and Hope, that's Chase, jumps down on it and comes through for yet another single. The score now moves to 104-2. And Chase moves to 5 from 15 deliveries. 12.4 overs gone so far.
2: So whereas they were scoring at 10 runs and over, 10.5 runs and over, we're seeing a complete change after the water break. Now they just need 44 off 44 balls.
1: So 44 from 44 deliveries. Run a ball needed for the West Indians. They want to go a little bit quicker than that if they want to finish it in the 18th over. As Mr. Anderson said, here's Ishant Malinga to Hope, who's pulling this one in the air. It falls in no man's land, though. Got a little bit big on him, and he pulled it still, Hope, but got lucky. Score moves to 105-2. Hope moves to 45 from 32 deliveries.
2: Deceived by a slower ball. That was 120 kilometers per hour. Hope well into his shot when he realized that it was a much slower ball, and ballooning it into the air just in front of the square leg umpire. But of course, that area is vacant with a mid wicket and a backward square on the boundary.
1: And they feel a little bit spread out as Ishan Malinga comes in now to bowl to Chase. Foolish delivery is whipping this one, and the man at short mid wicket gets in and interrupts it, and that means that we're at the end of the 13th over. The score is 105-2. That's the latest score here at Sabina Park.
2: So just four runs off that over. In fact, it's been four overs since we've had a boundary. So whereas it was raining fours and sixes before the water break, we have not seen any since. 25 balls since the last boundary, but the West Indies, of course, in no panic, no need to panic. They need 43 or 42. But you can see that the bowling has improved quite a bit, and what they've done is taken Hasaranga and given him the last over from the Michael Holding end. So it's going to be interesting to see what he does from that end that he couldn't do from the Courtney Walsh end, the Michael Holding end at the southern end of the ground. He'll come in to bowl his last over. He's bowled 2 for 27 off his three so far.
1: So six deliveries here for Hasaranga to turn this match on its head. Hope is going to be facing him. He's looking to swing this one down on one knee. Doesn't make any contact. Lucky there.
2: I think that was off the back of the hands and misreading that completely, as that was the flipper. And yes, just completely misread it.
1: And just brushing past the leg stump. Here's Hasaranga to Hope. Hope this time is watchful and plays it down into the long on region, and they managed to come through for a single. Pushes the score now to 106-2. Hope moves to 46 from 34 deliveries.
2: Flatter ball in the air there, but Hope was not going to take any chances and just guiding it towards the leg stump. Sensible thing to do, as he was beaten in the ball before that by the back of the hand.
1: So 42 needed from 40 deliveries. Here's Hasaranga to Chase. Chase is looking to drive this one. Got the inside edge of the bat, and they still managed to get a single. And the score moves now to 107-2. Chase moves on to 6 from 17 deliveries. Hope will be on strike now.
2: So whereas he was tossing out before, Hasaranga now going for variation instead.
1: Here's Hasaranga to bowl to Hope. Hope is punching this one off the back foot. Nice crisp shot there. Man comes off the cover boundary to pick it up, and they come through for yet another single. Hope moves to 47 from 35 deliveries. The score now 108-2. 29 balls since the last boundary. That's almost five overs, Doc. Here's Hasaranga to Chase. Chase is driving this one off the inside edge, and the man on the long on boundary again comes in to pick it up, and they get yet another single, and that pushes the score to 109-2. 13.5 overs gone. Chase is 7 from 18 deliveries. Hope 47 from 35. 30 balls since the last boundary. Here is Hasaranga, last delivery of his over, is punched to the man on the cover boundary, and they come through for a single. That pushes the score to 110-2. The end of the 14th over again. The West Indies 110-2. That's the latest score here at Sabina Park.
2: And Hasaranga's bowled four overs, 2 for 32. Five runs coming off of that last over by Hasaranga, who definitely has been the pick of the Sri Lankan bowlers so far. A lot of variation, both in flight and in the way he bowls it from the front of the hand and the back of the hand. His googly's pitching quite nicely, but he will not bowl again in this match. Now, for the first time, we've seen the worm, the West Indies worm, dip below the Sri Lankan. So they're behind on run rate with the Sri where the Sri Lankans were
1: at this stage.
2: Not a lot of runs, 38 needed.
1: And then the Sri Lankans, they lost a lot of wicket at the back end.
2: So they only scored a run of ball since then, and that's what West Indies has to score for all intents and purposes.
1: So 38 runs needed from the last 36 deliveries. Six overs to come. Required rate 6.33. The current rate 7.86, as Chimera is going to be bowling this over. Here's Chimera to Hope. Yorker length delivery dug out by Shea Hope there. He remains on 48 from 38 deliveries now.
3: Yes, and good delivery there by the bowler. I'm really cramping the batter based on the length and the line. And again, we see the Sri Lankan spinners, Dwight, strangling the West Indians just like they did in the only 50-over game that was played.
1: One has to wonder now when the next boundary is going to come. 32 balls since the last boundary. Don't want to take this into the 20th over with maybe 5 or 7 runs required. You want to end it before then. Here's Chimera into ball to Hope. Hope is... Oh! A decent shot there! A paddle and gets it past the man and short third man and gets the boundary and gets his 50. That's his first international T20 50 for Hope. 52 from 38 deliveries.
3: He was set up like he wanted to play the scoop. The bowler went full and he just tucked it past that fielder at the fine leg area there. No, the third man, the short third man here, and off it went to the boundary. It brought up the skipper's 50. Good knock by Shai Hope.
1: Yes, indeed. He's played a wonderful knock so far. He's been carrying this West Indian innings on his back. He's 52 from 38 delivery. Here is Chimera to Hope. Hope is hitting this one into the pitch. And they have enough time to come through for a quick single. Pushes the score now to 115 for two.
3: Yeah, that ball just short of a good length on the fourth stump has been the stop delivery bowled by most of the seamers in this game thus far. And it has continued to prove difficult for the batters to dispatch, especially when there's a bit of pace off. Shai Hope was very fortunate that he got a single and just turned the strike over.
1: So that's his 12th. T20 International 50. He has 11 before. So this is 50 number 12 for Hope. Here's Chase on strike. Shamira up to the wicket now and bowls to Chase. Yorker length delivering, can do nothing but dig it out. And they are unable to sneak a run there. The score remains at 115 for two.
3: Yes, that one is a good Yorker length delivery. Cramped him for room, but at least he got his bat down and never lost his wicket. The West Indies have gone off the ball a little bit, but based on the impetus shown by King and Hope early, they still have the game under control. They currently need 33 runs off 32 deliveries.
1: So 33 runs from 32 deliveries, just over a run a ball. Shamira now is going to be bowling to Rustin Chase, who's waiting on Chimera. Chimera passes the umpire on, balls to Chase, who's driving this one. And a short cover dives away and stops any possibility of a run.
3: Yes, top class feeling there by that field, that cover. Chase extended his foot on the drive and tried to squeeze that one past him, but the fielder said no as Sri Lanka continued to build pressure in and hope that the West Indies can crack a bit and give them a look in towards trying to get themselves back into this game.
1: So 33 runs needed from 31 deliveries.
3: Hope is just 7 off 20 balls. He'd want to have a better strike rate than this.
1: So Chase 7 from 20 deliveries, getting ready now to face up to Chimera, who's past the umpire now, and bowls to Chase, who's hitting this one past the man at cover, and they get a single. Man on the sweep of boundary comes and picks it up, and they come through for a single. So at the end of the 15th over, the West Indies, they are 116 for two. That's the latest score here at Sabina Park, and we'll have a change in the commentary booth.
3: If you see Hope only scoring, Chase only scoring 8 runs off 21 deliveries, yet the West Indies just need 32 off 30 balls, it's a testament to the work that was done earlier by the batsmen and how much the West Indies

0: peak Sean at your bowl to Chase, who's polar sweeping this one down to that fine leg region, and he gets another run and brings the total up to 117 for two.
1: Yes, and the fact is, Shai, Chase has done his job, that ball, making sure that he only took a delivery to get this keeper back on strike. The man was really shown that he's in top form.
0: As in comes Tikshana to bowl to Hope, who's driving beautifully through that backward point region. Elegancy from Hope.
1: Yeah, opening the face, waiting on the delivery, playing under the eyes, and off he went for an easy single as the ball scooted along the surface.
0: Any youngsters watching should really learn something about this innings from the impressive Shai Hope.
1: Yes, who always looks clean, classy when he's on the go.
0: In comes Tikshana from the Michael Olin end of the ground. In he comes the ball to Chase, who is pot of sweeping. A lap sweep across for one. And that's all, he will get another run. Brings the total up to 190 now for two.
1: Yes, the last three or four deliveries, Chase has been able to manipulate the ball and get off strike rather easily. While he has not hit the ball with a lot of power, he has been able to manipulate it just behind the keeper, and he has found the ball in some, he has dropped the ball in some areas.
0: 29 runs, 29 balls, 8 wickets in hand. Tikshana to bowl to Hope. This delivery shot is back, and looking to force the ball down to that long on region. And fielded in his follow through.
1: Currently 29 runs needed off 26 deliveries. The skipper's on strike 54-41. It should be just a matter of time.
0: As easy as I like. Very composed. And from the captain Shai Hope. Tikshana. In it comes up to the wicket now to bowl to Hope. Shot. Was driving. Magnificent bit of feeling at backward point. Seemed to be Chamira, the big fast bowler. Great commitment.
1: Yes, that one came on to Hope a little bit quicker than he would have wanted, and thus he wasn't able to find the gap as he opened the bat face like previously before. But as I said, excellent work by that fielder at backward point.
0: Still one delivery left in over number 16. One delivery left in the spell of Tikshana. None for 19. In he comes up to the wicket now to bowl to Hope, who's getting a delivery on the line of leg stump, turned towards mid wicket. And a run to complete over number 16. It's 120 for two. The latest score here at Sabina Park.
1: Yes, 28 needed off 24 legitimate deliveries. When you see the spinners really being able to put the brakes on during the middle overs in a T20 game, it normally suggests two things. The surface is a little bit dry, and it's also a little bit too paced. And both Asaranga and the spinner, they both have brought some semblance of order to the middle of the innings, and it has left them with a chance. 28 needed of 24 deliveries.
0: Tikshana bowled his four overs, none for 20. Based on the context of the game, he has done very good. Still 28 runs required from 24 balls. Required 7 runs and over.
1: Yes, but let us see if the seamers now can continue the good work being done by the spinners, as they will have to continue to bowl wicket taking deliveries, tight deliveries just short of a good length on that four stump line, in an effort to make it as difficult as possible for the West Indians to score.
0: And Malinga is back for his final over, and Malinga has replaced Chamira from this, the Colton Walsh end of the ground.
1: His first three overs cost him 17 with 5 dots. He must be the seamer that has held his hand up, and they would want him to finish off with a bang in an effort to keep them in this game.
0: I think for Sri Lanka as we speak, wickets is the order of the day, as in comes Malinga from the Colton Walsh end up to the wicket now to bowl to Hope. Oh, who's looking to drive inner portion of the bat. But it flew off the bat out to that square leg region for a run.
1: Yes, he really gave it, went at it full blooded. They took the inner half and it really rushed down to that deep square leg boundary. But they were only able to get a run. Shai Hope is now off the strike, and we hope that Chase can continue to be more fluent, as he's just 10 off 23 deliveries.
0: 27 needed from 23 legal balls, as in comes Mendes from the Colton Walsh end up to bowl to Ruston Chase. A beautiful delivery, slower delivery, and deceive Ruston Chase and goes through to be taken by Captain Mendes.
1: Yes, on the fifth stump line, but it was a little bit slower. It beat him with the pace. He dropped his arms as he offered a shot, but he missed, and no runs there.
0: The slower deliveries in this game has been

0: very effective. We saw Matthew Ford, we saw Jace Nolder, and of course, we saw even Shamar Joseph with his slow deliveries and picking up 3-3 wickets apiece. As in comes Malinga, runs away from us now. Passes the umpire now to Bowl to Chase. He's getting another short delivery. Wide signal. Overhead height.
1: Yes, that's what the decision made by the umpires. Chase tried to play the uppercut, but the lack of pace also deceived him again. And after it went, the keeper collected. But wide call by the umpire. One more run to the West Indies who progressed to 122 for two.
0: 26 required from 22 balls. Only two extras in the innings for Sri Lanka. As in comes Malinga. Very short in stature. Up to the wicket now. To Bowl to Chase, who's driving downtown. And goes straight for six.
1: Yes, Chase there answering the chant of the crowd in the north stand, who were chanting that they wanted a six. He obliged and hit that ball straight back over the bowler's head. The fielder tried to come around to get a hand to it, but failed. Six runs there to the West Indies. The chains have been removed a bit, and they progress to 128 for two.
0: And the first shot of anger from Ruston Chase, and a maximum the result. It was in the arc. It was begging to be hit.
1: And he obliged.
0: He did. What would be the response of Malinga? In he comes, passes the umpire now to Bowl to Chase. It's bowled! Looking to be cute, looking to play the lap sweep. Middlestump knocked back. And West Indies lost their third. Chase has to go for 16 from 26 deliveries. It's 1-2-8 now for three.
1: Yes, having used up so much deliveries, I think Chase should be really disappointed in how he gave his wicket away. He just hit the bowler for six. He could opt to be conventional. That one was pitched on Middlestump. Foolish then, he tried to play that to the scooper road. Missed and was disappointed to bowl Middlestump. Ralston Chase walks up after soaking up a lot of deliveries, but the West Indies still has this game in hand. 128 for three.
0: And if you're just joining us, Sri Lanka, they won the toss this evening, batted first, posted 147 for nine of the allotted 20 overs, and West Indies in reply at 128 for three.
1: And the West Indies finisher is walking to the crease. Ravman Powell is here to try to get the moment's keeper Shy Hope. With all of seven wickets in hand and 3.2 overs to go, the West Indies will always believe that this game is just within their reach.
0: Ravman Powell just averaged over 25 in T20 International, has 10 hour century to go with one century.
1: Yes, and is a man that has played some dogged innings for the West Indies when needed and has tried to answer the call on most occasions. It's good to have himself and the skipper, who has an half century already behind his back, trying to finish this game, which might get close if they miss a few easy scoring opportunities.
0: And not much West Indian would have played over 100 T20s.
1: With a best of 107 and a strike rate of 142, it shows the class of the man, Ravman Powell.
0: Over 100 T20 international. At one point, he was the captain of this West Indies T20 team. As in comes Malinga up to the wicket now to bowl to Ravman Powell, who's getting a yorkerland delivery. A loud appeal from Malinga. He was interested, but the umpire wasn't. And it's 128 for three. It remains.
1: Yes, and the batter quickly looked at his bat after he played the shot. A DRS has been called a review, but Ravman Powell seems to be confident that he might have gotten some bat onto the delivery. But the Sri Lankans, based on the state of the game, has opted to take that review.
0: Wow, it was full and it was fast. Waiting on ultra edge.
1: A very good delivery to bowl a batter of Ravman Powell's ilk first up.
0: A player who,
1: based on the fact that when he got hit, we were seeing the middle and the off stump, I expect that this should be sliding down the leg side. And based on the fact that the umpire never gave him out, this would have to be hitting. An umpire's call cannot get them this wicket.
0: Worried looking Sri Lanka faces on screen. But not much spectators out, Kirkland.
1: No, I would beg to differ. If you look in the north stand for a Thursday evening game when most persons have to get back to work early in the morning, I think we have a decent turnout. The stand that is open is at least 60% full. The mound has a decent amount of spectators, along with the patrons in the Kingston Cricket Club stand.
0: Well, Kingston Cricket Club is really failed.
1: But not a bad turnout for a Thursday evening game with school still in session. It's not the holidays, and the parents have to think about getting their kids to school along with getting to work. It's a fair turnout, I do think.
0: And the George Headley stand has been closed for this series between West Indies and Sri Lanka. But still pending that decision.
1: Yes, but as I say, we saw a few stumps exposed there. It might suggest, and the replay is suggesting, that the ball cannon into the boot.
0: No bat involved.
1: Yes, tailing down the leg side, but let us see what the wicket-to-wicket will show, whether that was hitting the leg stump.
0: And well, pitching line, in part missing leg stump. You call it right, Kirkland.
1: Yes, but once you see those stumps, that off stump and a bit of the middle stump, with the batter hit so far down, it normally means it's going to miss that leg stump. And with the umpires not giving him out, it would have to be hitting that leg stump directly and not just brushing that leg stump.
0: So 20 required from 19 balls. And the final delivery of the 17 from Malinga. He has been spectacular in this inning so far with ball in hand. He has demonstrated was required of
1: Sri
0: Lanka.
1: The next over would be very interesting. The West Indies will have to have a go. You don't want to leave it for the last two overs to show your hand with so many wickets in hand. With Rutherford left to come, you don't want them to have a go.
0: In comes Malinga up to the wicket now to bowl to Rabman Paul, who's driving firmly down to long on. And only a run. That ball came off the bat like a bullet from a gun.
1: Yes, and it looked good initially.
0: 17 comes to an end. It's 1-2-9 for 3. The latest score here at Sabina Park.
1: 19 required of 18 legal deliveries. And this over will be the over that decides it, I think. The West Indies will have to go in these 6 balls. You don't want to have so many wickets in hand and leave it for the final 2 overs. That would be a travesty. And we expect the West Indies to try to get as close as possible to finishing this game in this over with 19 required of 18 legitimate balls.
0: Brandon King got to 37 from 22 delivery. Shimran Ekmaier
1: 17 off 9 and Chase 16 off 26. Hope is currently not out. 56 off 44 deliveries. Those have been the leading scorers thus far in this West Indies chase to victory.
0: Asaranga has been the pick of the bowlers. 2 for 32 from his 4. And Malinga has completed 1 for 26 from his 4.
1: Yes, good bowling by the Sri Lankans, who have stood up and fought here at Sabina Park.
0: And now it's time for Madusanka to continue, and he comes to bowl to Rafman Powell. A short delivery and wide signal. Yes. So it will be 17 runs required from 18 balls.
1: Yes, short off-speed delivery, but too wide, and just Rafman Powell pulled out of the shot. These Sri Lankans won't beat the West Indies on pace, but these off-speed deliveries, these little cutters here and there, can lead to the dismissal of the West Indies, who tend to be expansive in stroke play most often than not.
0: Now you look at the field for Rafman Powell. There's a long leg, there's deep mid wicket. As in comes Dosanka, in it comes the bowl to Powell, who's driving up to long on. Easy run. As the total with that single goes up to 131 now for 3. 17 required from 17 balls.
1: It's just a runner ball left to go, and it does take a few boundary hitting here to really break the game open. The skipper, Shai Hope, is 56 or 44 deliveries, and he might just take it up on himself to push the West Indies as close as possible to the target with the remaining balls in this over.
0: Shai Hope, what an outstanding performer he has been in West Indies cricket in all three formats. He has been all three format player. In comes Madus to bowl this delivery full, fast, accurate, and played back along the pitch, fielded in his follow through, a dot delivery. The score is kept on 131 now for 2.
1: Yes, the Sri Lankans continue to build pressure and try to bring the game close, and the West Indians have to hold their nerve and must be ready to expand and be expansive if the opportunity presents itself.
0: You mentioned this is a precious over. 17 runs required from 16 balls. In comes Madusanka to bowl to Hope, who's pulling. Slower delivery, swatted. Out to deep backwards grade, across for 1. And Shamira is quick, lightning quick across the ground. Only a run. The total goes up to 133 32 now for three.
1: Yes, while running that first and really quickly, they still weren't able to come back for the second as the Sri Lankan fielder really came off the boundary quickly and dispatched his return immediately, and thus the chance of a second one was non-existent. We let us see if Powell can use some brute force and try to muster one of these balls to the boundary.
0: 16 runs required from 15 balls. Robman Powell is on strike. To Madhu Sanka, in he comes, up to the wicket now to bowl to Robman Powell, who's getting a delivery on the line of the leg stump, going further down the leg side, and wide spotted by the umpire. 15 required from 15 balls.
1: Yes, the bowler there, very lucky. No fine leg fielder there. The fielder is at a long leg position, and if Robman Powell got any form of bat on that, that would have been four easy runs. But nevertheless, an extra run to the West Indies will progress to 133 for three. 15 to win, or 15 deliveries.
0: Well, he's changing handle now this time, Madhu Sanka. Anka, Chinese work. Short third, backward point, cover sweep on the cover boundary. Long on, long off, deep mid wicket on long leg, and a straight mid wicket. In comes Madhu Sanka up to bowl to Powell, who's driving up to long off. The cross for one. And that's all they will get. 14 runs required from 14 balls.
1: Yes, I'm keeping it basically close there within the reach. Very, it should be easy if the West Indians are able to push a few balls close to the boundary. Now, they might not even have to hit boundaries, but get a few twos and just make sure that they are comfortable. You don't like to leave these type of chases to the last over.
0: Fields remain the same for the captain, Shai Hope. As in comes the bowler up to the wicket now to bowl to Hope, who's getting a short delivery, top edge, and it runs down to the third man boundary for four. Innocuous but effective.
1: Yes, fortune favors the brave, right? That looked like a bit of a shot in the dark, but the important thing, it went to the boundary for four runs to the West Indies, and the skipper wouldn't mind how he gets them as long as he's able to get the West Indies over the line.
0: 10 runs required from 13 balls.
1: Yes, and the West Indies almost home with all of 7 wickets in hand. This should be a victory for the West Indies.
0: And Hope goes into the 60s. Very well constructed and calculated innings from the captain.
1: And a difficult strip to bat on.
0: Very, very difficult. In comes the bowler up to the wicket now to bowl to Hope, who is driving down to long on. As easy as I like. Another run. That completes over number 18. It's 139 for three. The latest score here at Sabina Park.
1: Yes, whip that one out of his pass. Down to the long on field, and off the wind for a comfortable single. Now only 9 runs required off 12 legitimate deliveries. The current required run rate is 4.50. 139 for three. This looks good for the West Indies.
0: 7 wickets in hand.
1: Yes, the platform has been set. It shows that sometimes, even if you're not scoring, just the fact that you don't allow your opposition to get wickets quickly, you do make sure chase for the West Indies. It has 9 off the first, but to get wickets for Sri Lanka.
0: 9 to get from 12 balls. In comes Shamir up to the wicket now to bowl to Hope, who's looking to hit across the line, inner portion of the bat, chickles, and the keeper, Kishal Mendes, does the fielding, and there's no run. 9 runs required from 11 balls.
1: Yes, the skipper looked like he was going for a maximum there, but never timed it properly. It eked out off the outer portion of the bat, and the keeper smartly moved to his right hand pickup to make sure there was no run. But nevertheless, the game is still within reach. It's 9 needed off 11 deliveries.
0: Nothing from Chamir. He has bowled brilliant so far in his spell. Into his fourth, none for 29 so far.
1: I think the Sri Lankan bowling unit has done as well as the West Indians, but the West Indian batters have been more dogged in their approach.
0: In comes Shamir as he runs away from us now, passes the umpire now to bowl to Hope, who's deceived by another beauty. Slower delivery outside the half stump. Hope looking to sort it out of Sabina Park.
1: Yes, and missing woefully. Again, we see these off-speed deliveries continuing to be difficult to get away, and Hope, who has been there from the very first ball of the innings, is finding it very difficult to even get a touch on these balls to make sure that he can even profit from a run.
0: 9 runs required from 10 balls. We saw West Indies fast bowlers use a lot of slower deliveries, and they were effective.
1: Yes, and the Sri Lankans have followed suit. If it ain't broke, don't fix it.
0: Chamir, as he runs away from us now, the Courtney Walsh end of the ground to bowl to Hope, who's driving pleasantly but well fielded that cover, and there's no run.
1: Yes, three balls to start the over and bringing back the game to a runner ball. Nine needed off 9 runs. The skipper is on strike, and he's one person you definitely want to be facing when the West

0: with his need to get over the line. He's currently 62 from 51 deliveries, scoring 5 fours and 2 sixes.
1: Chilanka Feelers has fielded outstanding so far, but nonetheless, a gorgeous innings from Shea Hope. Can he carry his team across the line? Chamira, he comes, 3 deliveries in his over. Up to the wicket now to bowl to Hope, who's getting a yorker and delivery. Squeeze out to that fielder and coming off the cover boundary. Only a run. 8 runs, 8 balls.
0: Yes, Chamira definitely holding his hand up, bowling a yorker and delivery there that Shea Hope just had to drop his baton and squeeze it out to the man at the extra cover fielder. And he went for a single. Very fortunate to get a single from a delivery like that as the Sri Lankans continue to bowl in good areas.
1: 2 deliveries left in the penultimate over. 8 runs, 8 balls, 7 wickets in hand, and Rocketman Powell is on strike.
0: He's going to try to get one of these deliveries into the stand and to relieve the pressure of the West Indies right now.
1: 3 from 4 delivers Rockman Powell. There's a deep backward square on the boundary. There's mid wicket, and there's long on, there's long off, and sweep on the cover boundary. In comes Shamira up to the wicket now to bowl to Powell, who is driving. An outer portion of the bat goes out to deep backward point. Only a run, 8 runs. In fact, 7 runs, 7 balls.
0: Yes, Sam, the lack of pace there stopped that ball from getting to the boundary. He fired that shot, but it almost went to the fielder on the deep point boundary based on the lack of pace and him trying to push that ball as hard as possible, wanting to get a boundary to relieve the pressure. 7 needed off 7 deliveries. The skipper on strike.
1: And he has a short third, a backward point, and he has a cover on the boundary. And deep backward square, deep mid wicket, and long on. As in comes Chamira, as he runs away from us now, passes the umpire now to bowl to Hope, who is driving down to long off. An excellent commitment,
0: yes,
1: from Nisanka, and a run to close out the penultimate. It was 1 for 2 for 3, 6 required from 6 balls.
0: Yes, Sam is still there. 1 scoring shot. Can get the West Indies the match, but they'll have to be mindful to make sure that if that is not presented to them, that boundary shot, they make sure they get good bat on those balls and move this ball around to make sure they win in this over.
1: Chamira completed his 4 overs, no wicket, but he has bowled fantastically well.
0: Yes, while he has not gotten a wicket in that column there, definitely based on his variety and off-speed deliveries that he has been bowling, he has really given the Sri Lankans a chance as he brought them back in the game in that over.
1: Well, the captain himself is on strike. The right person to be on strike.
0: Yes, he has been there from the onset. And we expect him to take us home. Madasuka. First 3 overs cost him 32 runs. Let us see what happens here with 6 deliveries to go. 6 runs will come.

Hinterland, from our riverine communities to the Rupununi, this is the Voice of Guyana, broadcasting on 102.5 FM and 560 AM, relaying nationwide on 95.1 FM in Lethem, Mabaruma, Madia, Aishalton, Bartica, and Oriella, and 95.5 FM on Radio Essequibo. 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

0: 128 as the West Indies cruised basically to victory.
1: Asaranka came in the attack. His very first delivery to Brandon King, he was dismissed.
0: Yes,
1: bowled through the gate.
0: And Asaranka bowled 4 overs for 32 runs, 2 wickets to boot. Malinga, 4 overs for 26, 1 wickets to boot.
1: Teek Shana, 4 overs, none for 20. He was economical.
0: Shamira, who bowled 4 overs for 32 deliveries, and Madasuka, 3.2 overs for 39 deliveries, one of the most expensive of the lot. His economy rate was 11.77.
1: What a comprehensive victory for the home team, West Indies. And you look at the batting. Brandon King, 37 from 22 deliveries. And the man who steals the show, the captain, Shea Hope, he was magnificent. 65 from 54 deliveries. Shimran Etmaya came and he went suit. 17
0: of 9 deliveries. Strike rate of 188. Ralston Chase, 16 of 26. He would be disappointed in the fact that his strike rate was only 61.53. And Ravman Powell hitting that one on top of the roof of the Jordan list. And 10 runs off 6 deliveries for a strike rate of 166. Only 4 extras in the innings. And well done by the Sri Lankan bowlers, but not enough runs to defend as the West Indies basically batted within themselves and made sure that they got the first game under the win column to put pressure on them as they seek to take some revenge on the fact that they lost the 50-over series by a game to nil.
1: And Rocketman Powell, the homeboy, sees it off with that huge maximum, the biggest of the night, on top of the roof here at George Headley Stand.
0: Yes, definitely so. Giving the local supporters, because he's a Jamaican, the joy of seeing their Jamaican player who is in the West Indies setup making sure that they left here with a victory tonight with 4 balls to spare.
1: And the crowd not leaving. They are really happy for this win for West Indies.
0: Yes,
1: West Indies has been dominant in T20 cricket, no doubt about that. But at home here at Sabina Park, not a lot of cricket has been played over the last couple of years. It's good to see cricket back in Jamaica.
0: Yes, and we are happy that the West Indies batsmen did display the requisite discipline to make sure that they stood up and they batted during the difficult periods in this T20 innings, because as we said, this deck is not the best one to bat on. It's a bit too paced and the bounce is not the most consistent, but yet still they did do enough to get the West Indies over the line here today.
1: Yeah, and of course, we want to take this time out as well to mention National Bakery for providing that lovely Charlie snacks that you love so much, Kirkland.
0: Yes, and those peanut butter, butter kiss and stuff like that, they have contributed to the overall experience here in the commentator's booth.
1: And of course, our number one radio broadcasting station, Omega Radio.
0: Yes, the one who is leading the thrust in making sure that the countries in the Caribbean can access the radio commentary if needed and ball over with of consistency, and they never got the total which we thought would have been par, which would have at least be 170. They were woefully short, only 148.
1: Another bowler who was very, very good is Shamar Joseph, picking up some 3 wickets as well.
0: Let us go through what the West Indies did with the ball in hand. Akil Hussain, 3 overs, 28 runs, economy of 9.33, no wickets. Matthew Ford, 3 overs, 32 runs, economy of 10.66. Jason Older, 4 overs, no maidens, 18 runs, all of 3 wickets, economy rate of 4.5 over. He definitely led the West Indies attack. Shemar Joseph, 4 overs, 29 runs, 3 wickets, economy rate of 7.25. And Romario Shepherd, 2 overs, 17 runs, economy rate of 8.50. Ralston Chase, 4 runs.

0: four overs, 19 runs, one wicket, economy rate of 4.75, and overall good effort by the West Indies bowling unit.
1: So West Indies take a 1-0 lead in the three-match T20 series, and the second T20 game comes up on Saturday at 7:30.
0: Yes, join us again, listeners all over the Caribbean and the world. We will try to give you a comprehensive, enjoyable description of hopefully a West Indian victory if you are supporting the West Indies, and a competitive effort from the Sri Lankans if you are supporting them as well.
1: And the final one gets on the way on Sunday.
0: So cricket all weekend, and the crowds should be a lot better here at Sabina Park, and the vibes should be, the vibes from the Jamaicans normally is very, very high. The energy is there, very, very impactful, as they'll try to get the West Indies across the line for a series win.
1: And you support the World Cup football that has been taking place now currently.
0: Yes, it's now time for one of the major shows on earth, but nevertheless, the cricket is important. We are focused in helping the West Indies to do well outside in the summer, and while we'll take a look at the football when the opportunity presents itself, we will be definitely here at Sabina Park this Saturday and Sunday to provide the description of hopefully two West Indies victories.
1: And we must acknowledge our Jamaicans that have been doing well. One FIFA referee, O'Shea Nation, has been elected, and he's on the panel of the World Cup Football Referees Association.
0: And it will help him if he does well, because he'll get a lot of big games, because the Jamaicans are currently not involved in the tournament, and that would mean that they would use him if needed, and if his standard is good, to play some of the meaningful games,
1: I guess what, we're not straying away from the cricket either. Christopher Taylor is a part of the ICC umpires panel as well, another Jamaican.
0: Yes, he would have made his debut if not for the rain. He never got to call a single delivery the other day when it was going to be an on-field umpire. Hopefully he'll get that chance not too long from now. And we also like to tell him well done for being consistent over the years and being recognized as one of the best in the region and the world.
1: And he's a good analyst as well in Jamaica Premier League footballs.
0: Yes, he's a man for all seasons. He does well with the cricket as well, and he's definitely been holistically involved in sports over the years. And we like to see persons who have invested their lives in sport being given the opportunity to showcase themselves and at the highest level when the opportunity presents itself.
1: Well, folks, we're not missing anything here. West Indies, they have won comprehensively over Sri Lanka in the first T20 international by 7 wickets. And the players down on the field, the security officers, the soldiers, and gathered around for the presentation ceremony.
0: Yes, very comfortable 7 wickets win here by the West Indies, setting up themselves for what they'd want to be, a series winning game on Saturday.
1: So on behalf of the commentary team, Omega Radio, Davia Nugent, Dr. Mansingh, Kirkland Daly, Kirkland Bailey, and yours truly, Marlon Pinnock, we're signing out from Sabina Park until Saturday for the second T20 International. Stay tuned.
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0: Thanks for that news update. Hello and welcome to Newsday on the BBC World Service with James Copnell in London and me, Barbara Platt-Usher, in Nairobi.
1: And I'm Isaac Fannin in Los Angeles at the United States, Canada and Mexico prepare for the Men's Football World Cup, which kicks off in a few hours' time. We've got an interview with South Africa's captain. He's preparing for that opening game in Mexico. We report on Mexico's iconic Azteca Stadium, which is the venue for the match. And you can send us your thoughts or questions on our usual number, +44 77 86 20 50 85.
2: We'll also get a look at why Nigeria is repatriating some of its citizens from South Africa. We have an interview with a foreign ministry spokesperson.
1: Yeah, welcome to Santa Monica, where it's starting to calm down. Earlier on, we had a bit of karaoke. Streets were a little bit wild after that exciting win in the NBA Finals. The New York Knicks, of course, beating the San Antonio Spurs with a last-minute tip-in by OG Anunoby. The streets are calming down in Los Angeles. No doubt in a few nights' time, when the United States open up the World Cup against Paraguay, these streets will be buzzing with United States and Paraguay fans. Over in Mexico, people are getting ready for the opening game, which is going to be between Mexico and South Africa on Thursday. And we've spoken tirelessly about the political issues around this World Cup here in the United States, Mexico and Canada. We'll finally see the action begin, of course, with that game. The Estadio Azteca is an incredibly iconic football ground. It's been the scene for football's great players' greatest moments. So think Pelé winning his third World Cup in 1970, Maradona winning in 1986. And on Thursday, Mexico will play South Africa in a repeat of the 2010 opening match. South Africa's goalkeeper Ronwyn Williams will lead out his side, and a moment that he has told me will bring him immense pride.
3: I won't even say this is what dreams are made of, because this wasn't a dream. You know, it was far, you know, to reach for us. But while I was growing up, we were part of the 2002 World Cup, and I can remember watching that game, and then obviously 2010. And, you know, this was my brother's dream for me, and I lost him in 2010. He had so much high hopes for me, and just to see or to know that I'll be leading out my team in the opening game for my country, I don't know. You know, I can't put it into words. Just amazing. It gives me chills. Sometimes I find myself just laying at night thinking about it. Just amazing.
4: Yeah, I mean, so sorry for your loss. And, you know, I was reading a little bit about your family and your mum. I think she said that her dad, your granddad, said that he thought that you would lead South Africa one day. Like, your family must be so proud of the fact that you are the South African captain, and this moment is going to be beamed around the world, and it will be you. What does your family feel about watching you, you know, lead South Africa out?
3: Yeah, I mean, they're so proud. You know, they're happy. They know where the struggles and where what I had to go through to make it. So it means much more to them. And I can remember when Coach Hugo announced me as captain, the family, they had a gathering. You know, the whole family was there. I still have all those photos and videos. And just to see what it meant to them that their son, their cousin, friend is leading the national team. And I'm sure that joy and pride and happiness has probably doubled, if not tripled, now that I'm going into a World Cup and going to be leading my country there. So, yeah, they're happy, they're excited, and I think they're just immensely proud.
4: There's like a poetry in football that we all love. And, you know, that 2010 World Cup, I remember it pretty well. South Africa playing Mexico in the opening game, the goal by Shabalala. I remember the commentary, that unbelievable goal. And it's the roles have reversed now, and it will be you guys going into Mexico's home for them opening a World Cup. Just talk me through the preparations for getting ready to go into what will be a bear pit at the Azteca Stadium, 90,000 fans.
3: Yeah, I mean, you know, that's the beauty of sport, of football, to see us now playing that opening game. And I always say the two most important games at the World Cup is the opening and the final. And Bafana Bafana is going to be part of one. So amazing, you know, but we know it's going to be difficult. We know the pressure is going to be extremely high. They're not going to make it easy for us. They're going to intimidate us. They're going to have the whole country behind them. And you can feel it because I know, and I can remember 2010, the atmosphere for that opening game, it was electrifying. Everyone behind the country. And that's exactly what we can expect. We just have to prepare well. We just have to be ready, make sure that we are ready for everything that they're going to throw at us. And it's going to be a wonderful experience. And, you know, this is, like I said, what dreams are made of.
4: You talk about the coach, Hugo Bruce. He joined in 2021. And obviously, he really has changed the South African team. And every competition that you guys go into, it feels as though you're going into it thinking that you can win the competition. You got so close in 2023, losing in that semi-final to Nigeria. Bruce has talked about maybe this might be his final, his last dance. He might retire afterwards. I think he was quoted as saying that if he is to stop, he needs to stop in beauty and it needs to be a beautiful end. Just talk to me about what he's done for South African football.
3: He's been so amazing. Belief that he's brought and the love that he's brought back into not only the team, but the country as well. 2-3 years ago, we were crying for the supporters to come out and support us. And he mentioned that it goes hand in hand with performance, with results. The most important thing is results. And when we started picking up the results, that's when the belief came back. And now I would say, you know, he's united the country. That's how big his impact has been on us. Now the how people are looking forward and can't wait for Bafana Bafana to play, buying our merch, sending us the well wishes. You know, it's all down to the belief that he had in all the players and in the team itself. He's been amazing, exceptional. He'll go down in South African history for doing amazing things. And I think I would say he united the country.
4: That is South Africa's captain, Ronwen Williams. You can hear a longer version of that interview if you look for More Than The Score podcast. We'll be bringing you so many fantastic stories across the next 39 days here at the World Cup. And of course, beyond that. So you can find that podcast wherever you get your podcast. And you can also hear commentary of that game. We'll give you a little bit more info on that shortly.
0: Well, on Wednesday, we heard from FIFA President Gianni Infantino as he held a press conference in Mexico City ahead of the opening game.
5: It's a moment of joy. It's a moment of celebration. It's a moment of happiness. And I am very, very happy to see the most iconic trophy that makes people dream.
0: Well, joy and celebration and controversy, I think we could say, Isaac. And I know many people are wondering, would it be possible for the Somali referee, Oman Artan, who the Americans denied entry, could he show up in Mexico or Canada and still take part of the World Cup that way?
4: Yeah, unfortunately for Omar Antani, he cannot do that because all the referees are going to be meeting in Florida, and that is where they're going to be training and doing, getting all their preparations. And then from Florida, they'll go to their specific matches. And that's the reason why he's unable to take part in this competition, just because he's not able to go. But it's one of a number of issues, of course, for this World Cup, with visas for fans, for players, and of course, referees like Omar Artan. And I think that the Gianni Infantino will be delighted to see the football begin on Thursday in that opening match between Mexico and South Africa, because then we can stop talking about all these controversies. It's going to be happening at one of the most iconic stadiums in the world, the Azteca. As I mentioned earlier, it is the scene of some of the greatest moments in football. Pele winning his third World Cup, Maradona winning in 1986, and it's been through a massive multi-million pound or dollar renovation over the past 2 years to get it ready for today's game and this tournament. And our Mexico correspondent Will Grant was given a look behind the scenes at the new Azteca.
6: Perhaps the biggest challenge facing fans with tickets to the opening match will be simply getting there. Mexico City's traffic is notoriously bad, and in the current climate of anti-World Cup protests, some are worried they might not get in. Outside the Azteca Stadium, a group demonstrating over the disappearance of more than 130,000 people in Mexico's drug war played a game of street football under a bridge. They'd spray-painted the words Mexico, World Champions in Disappearances on the road, while others painted over World Cup billboards, calling for a boycott of the tournament. The idea is to continue with these protests throughout the World Cup, said one of the organisers, Mar Guerrero, for maximum visibility, while the eyes of the world are on this stadium. Once inside the stadium, though, the focus turns to football.
7: So there we have it, into the stadium.
6: The iconic Azteca Stadium has undergone a major renovation over the past 2 years, with the Mexican bank having acquired the naming rights with a loan of around $100 million. I was taken on a tour with the Azteca's director, Felix Aguirre, who led us into the belly of the stadium.
8: What we are seeing here and what we are going to walk around is a player's path.
6: He explained that the player's tunnel is adorned with a mural by Mexican artist José Noé Suárez, capturing some of the Azteca's most historic footballing moments. On the other side, a glass-fronted hospitality area, so fans who can afford it can watch the players as they move between the pitch and the changing rooms.
9: So inside the Mexico changing room, it is all branded with the Mexican flag and FIFA World Cup 2026. It feels quite a privilege to be here. We're just, quite frankly, hours to go until the team come in. FIFA don't have anything considered away or home changing rooms. There are basically two that are identical. But of course, this one is Mexico's. It is beautifully done, actually. Leather seats in each place. And within a matter of hours, the players will be in here, getting themselves ready for, in some of their cases, the biggest match of their lives.
10: Wow.
9: Amazing.
11: Este es el templo del fútbol mundial.
9: Well, I've just walked up the steps out into the stadium, and it is breathtaking. Genuinely one of the finest stadiums in the Americas. No doubt about it, one of the finest stadiums in the world. This, of course, was the site of the Mano de Dios, the hand of God, in that incredible goal that Maradona scored against England shortly thereafter.
12: Inside Butcher leads him for dead. Outside Fennec leads him for dead and puts the ball away. And that is why Maradona's the greatest player in the world. He buried the English defence.
6: The stadium's director, Felix Aguirre, said with hours to go until kickoff, his overriding sensation is one of pride.
8: It's the pride of being a very small part of a very big team that will deliver one of the biggest spectacles in the history of the world.
9: It is resplendent. It is amazing. It looks completely ready. The pitch is pristine. The seats are incredible. The positioning, you know, the layout so that everybody gets a decent view seems really well designed. All that's left now, of course, is 22 players, 80-odd thousand fans, and a ball.
13: Yeah, we'll grant there. It will have those players and those fans on Thursday evening. If you're in sub-Saharan Africa, Nishat Lada is going to be bringing you live commentary from Thursday's match between Mexico and South Africa at the Azteca, 18:30 GMT. Make sure you tune into that. Game one of 104 over the next 39 days. That sounds pretty nice, doesn't it, James?
2: Extraordinary, yeah, really looking forward to all of that. Isaac, we had a message in from Awet in Juba, South Sudan, who says, I fancy Bafana Bafana, South Africa, to beat Mexico today in the opening World Cup game by 2-1. Ooh. That's the prediction.
13: Big prediction, that.
2: Yeah, and also hopes for another listener that Ronaldo will win the World Cup. Concerns also from Dada Kamara in the Gambia that there have been too many controversies, restricted entrance of fans, the referee from Somalia not being allowed in. FIFA should separate football from politics, according to Dada. Thanks so much for your messages. We're going to cross now to Nick Marsh on our business desk in Singapore. Nick, are you going to be staying up for that first game between Mexico and South Africa?
14: Well, I noticed you said the game today, James. It's not today for me. It's going to be at 3 a.m. I don't know. I mean, I have a young baby at home, so I don't know whether that means I I'm used to it.
2: Or
14: I need to get my
2: sleep
14: in. Yeah, exactly. That's going to be the case though for lots of people out here in Asia. To be honest, we are used to staying up late for big games, a lot of them being in Europe and so on. I don't know. I haven't made my decision yet, but we're going to be chatting tomorrow, I believe, or I'm going to be talking to Newsday anyway. So I think the listeners will be able to
2: tell just how tired you are.
14: Exactly. Yeah.
2: The opening game is certainly going to be sold out, of course. Is that the case for all of those 100 plus games Isaac was mentioning?
14: Definitely not. No, there are lots of tickets still left for sale for lots of games. Even, I don't know if this is the case right now, but until very recently, even for the USA's opener in LA against Paraguay, which is really a reflection, you know, we've spoken about it so much, about just how expensive these tickets have been. FIFA, Gianni Infantino obviously been talking up how good the ticket sales have been, record numbers, but it's also a record number of games, don't forget. And the fact that these prices have been so high means that not everyone wants to pay $1,000, $800, you know, for a ticket way up, you know, in the third tier. So you may see a situation where tickets get flogged pretty cheaply close to kickoff. But it is, you know, it is one of those things that's just been hanging over this entire World Cup. But, you know, it's kicking off today, tomorrow, whatever you want to call it. And then people will be talking about the football, I'm sure, pretty soon.
2: Nick Marsh on our business desk in Singapore. Thank you.
0: At least 270 Nigerians are expected to arrive in Lagos in the first batch of evacuees from South Africa amidst growing concern about anti-migrant protests and reports of attacks against foreigners. The protests are aimed at illegal immigrants, but that has led to cases of xenophobic behavior. Before those Nigerians left, the Nigerian Consul General to South Africa, Ambassador Nini Kanwa Oke Uche, spoke to the BBC.
15: The definition of xenophobia is there, anti-foreigner sentiments. It's just that xenophobia is more across board, it's general, all foreigners. I say Afrophobia, because it's only the African, black African migrants that are suffering. But at the end of the day, it is what it is, and their actions show. You can't talk about unemployment and talk about migrants. The migrants, the percentage of migrants in South Africa, or let me say foreigners, it's like 7 to 8%, thereabouts. They are not and cannot be the problem. Now that they're leaving, how many jobs are you getting? So migrants are basically being scapegoated. 7 to 8% of a population cannot be the problem or cannot be blamed for broken systems in education, healthcare, policing, unemployment. And I say this with caution because in Nigeria, we have our issues too. No country is perfect. Illegal migration is something that we are against as well. What we're doing here today is not just helping our people get home, but also helping the South African government by reducing the number of illegal migrants, if any of them are illegal. So we're with you that everyone should be lawful, the laws should be respected and all of that. We're totally with you. But where we have a problem is when normal citizens take the laws into their own hands. You're not an immigration officer. You're not a police officer. You have no right to take the laws into your own hands. And that's what's been happening. And we want to see that stopped and controlled. We want to see consequences for those actions.
0: Well, South Africa's President Cyril Ramaphosa has announced a raft of new measures to crack down on illegal and irregular migration, but he has also warned against vigilantism. We're now joined by Kimi Ibe Ebinefa, who is the spokesperson for Nigeria's Ministry of Foreign Affairs. Welcome to the program. I think you were probably listening to the to that interview there with the Consul General, and she said that it was something that should not be taken into the hands of people themselves to execute their concerns. Do you think that President Ramaphosa has responded adequately to that? He did call on South Africans not to take the law into their own hands.
16: The government of Nigeria appreciates its response, its most recent statements, making it clear that private individuals have no right to take the laws into their hands. But we want to also state clearly as a government that what we want from South Africa is action, not just statements from government officials, but the practical instances whereby the South African security will prevent ordinary South Africans from taking the laws into their hands. We need that drastic action to be mounted against the ringleaders of this protest.
0: There is a great climate of fear and concern amongst foreigners, especially African foreigners in South Africa, as we know. But can you give us any figures of how many victims of xenophobic attacks there have been from Nigeria? Do you have a record of attacks on businesses or other attacks?
16: The data for figure will be provided by the Nigerian mission, because as you are aware, the protests are ongoing, so I might not have the latest figure about the actual data. But Nigerian businesses have been destroyed. Nigerians are molested in the streets of Johannesburg and other major cities in South Africa. Students in schools are being bullied, are being told to go back home. When are you going back to your country? All those derogatory statements are not acceptable, considering the fact that Nigeria played a major role in the fight against apartheid. We supported them with our resources. It is on record that over $60 billion was spent by the Nigerian government to help South Africa fight against apartheid. In a situation whereby we are committed in promoting African unity, then seeing black Africans turning against fellow black Africans is not acceptable. Most countries in Africa are really surprised about what is going on in South Africa.
0: Okay, we understood about the figures. The Consul General was also not able to give us details about attacks against Nigerians, but we do understand many of them have complained about that. This is quite an extraordinary step for a government to repatriate citizens. Given everything we've talked about, the climate of fear, the attacks and so on, what was it specifically that led you to make this intervention?
16: Every country in the world is committed in the protection of our nationals anywhere they are living in the world. If you have a situation whereby a majority of your nationals in a particular country are dissatisfied with the security of a system in the country, they are living in fear, they can't go about their businesses securely, then it becomes a serious concern. Nigeria, for instance, we have a lot of our nationals involved in different business and economic ventures in South Africa. But because of the protests, most of them have been closed down for weeks now. So definitely they are incurring losses. And again, the threat that all foreigners should leave before June 30th. And we've seen videos, evidence whereby business premises have been destroyed, looted, properties looted. Security operatives are seen in the vicinity, but they are doing nothing to stop those protests. So that has been our concern. So if the security of our nationals are not guaranteed, those that voluntarily want to return back to the country, government have no option than to facilitate that.
0: Okay, we'll have to leave it there because we're running out of time. Kamiya Ebienfa, the spokesperson for Nigeria's Ministry of Foreign Affairs.

0: This is the BBC World Service with Emma Ford investigating the global trade in meteorites.
1: When rare rocks come up, the interest in them and their price tag is big.
2: Sold $4,300,000. Congratulations.
1: When meteorites crash to Earth, a race to find them begins.
3: But as soon as something falls, it's get up and go time.
1: The rise in technology like doorbell cameras and cameras on our phones mean more and more fireballs are being spotted as they streak across the sky.
4: It's unlike anything that it was back in the day. People are beginning to fight for the better ones.
1: It's led to a lucrative trade, but is that at a cost to science and those looking to study them?
0: Rocks to riches. 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

0: And with opening ceremonies to look forward to, we speak to the lead creative of all three in Mexico, Canada, and the US. But first, this news.
1: BBC News with Moira Alderson. The US and Iran have exchanged strikes for a second consecutive day, further straining the fragile ceasefire that took effect in April. US Central Command said it had completed a wave of self-defense strikes targeting military surveillance and radar sites in southern Iran. The latest attacks came hours after President Trump vowed to hit Iran hard after accusing Tehran of taking too long to make a deal to permanently end the war. In response, Iran has launched a round of strikes targeting US military assets in countries across the region. Tehran said US facilities in Bahrain, Kuwait and Jordan had come under Iranian fire. Two Uyghur men have been sentenced to death over a bombing in Thailand that left 20 people dead. The verdict was delivered in a case that saw Bangkok's Erawan Shrine targeted and involved more than a decade of delays. The two men on trial complained of being tortured into making confessions. South Korea's data protection regulator has fined the e-commerce giant Coupang a record $410 million over a data breach last November. The leak is estimated to have affected more than 37 million users. At least five police officers have been shot dead in an attack in Mexico's Michoacán state. It took place in an area plagued by cartel violence. Russian officials say a fire at the Afipsky oil refinery in the southern Krasnodar region has been extinguished. Earlier reports blamed the blaze on falling debris from a Ukrainian drone attack. The Ministry of Defense in Moscow says its air defense systems downed 330 drones overnight. Football fans have begun descending on Mexico City ahead of the opening match of the Men's World Cup later on Thursday. The co-hosts Mexico will be taking on South Africa in front of more than 80,000 fans. BBC News.
0: Thanks for that news update. 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
2: And I'm Isaac Fannin in the United States. On the first day of the Men's World Cup, we'll meet some of the stars, discuss the burning issues and speak with the man in charge of not one but three World Cup opening ceremonies. If you've got a question for me or a comment on anything you hear on Newsday, you can send us a WhatsApp or text message on the usual number, +44 77 86 20 50 85.
3: Also, Pope Leo lands in the Canary Islands today and he's going to meet migrants who've made the dangerous sea crossing from West Africa.
2: Welcome back to Santa Monica. Not too long to go until the opening of the World Cup here in the United States, Mexico and Canada. Of course, that first game is going to be happening in Mexico. Mexico taking on South Africa. In the same group, South Korea are going to be playing a game against Czech Republic after that match. And the BBC's sports reporter, Lee James, has been speaking to South Korea's captain, Son Heung-min, ahead of that match, and he told us about his role as Hyundai's brand ambassador and handling their Next Starts Now campaign.
4: I mean, being a Korean brand, probably the biggest Korean brand, being ambassador, as a global ambassador, I mean, I'm very, very proud and very happy being probably the biggest campaign and biggest competition in the world. I mean, it's great to be here and then doing interview and sharing this moment.
5: Yeah, tell us about the values that you've displayed during your long career that has enabled you to have success that aligns with this as well as we look ahead towards a World Cup.
4: It's my fourth World Cup, which is means crazy. It's been a long time playing in the South Korea, but yeah, I mean, I'm very happy to be in the Korean squad again, and looking forward to the biggest tournament in US or Mexico.
5: Yes, captaining your nation at a fourth World Cup. You know, what does that mean to you to lead your country into this global tournament?
4: Leading this global tournament, feels like it's a dream come true again. So it doesn't matter how many World Cup you played. It is just as a footballer, it's a dream. So representing your country is always is a big thing. So with the new generation, I'm looking forward to making a new history.
5: And your national team coach, Hong Myung-bo, was captain of the team in 2002 when they reached the semi-finals. You would have been, I think, what, about 10 years old at the time, Sonny, but what do you

0: remember about that and the success they had?
1: Wow, that was crazy, crazy time in South Korea, you know. So I think back in the day, 2002, I was probably 9 or 10, as you said. When it was on the game day, the school was stopped. Everybody was on the street and everybody wore the red t-shirts. And it was just crazy. I remember that. And as a little kid, it was just good because I didn't have to go to school. But yeah, I think the moments and the football history 2002 was just crazy. And yeah, the manager, I hope he can bring some good experience to the team, making another history.
0: It must mean so much to you, though, to know that you're perhaps inspiring another 9 or 10-year-old who's watching you at a World Cup now.
1: Wow, this is crazy. You know, as I get older, the roles are going to change. So now I'm going to inspiring a lot of people. And this is how I dream for, you know. So, and I hope new generations watching me and thinking about when I was 9, 10 years old, you know. So I hope they think the same things. And, you know, new generation probably is the future of the world and the future of the South Korea. So yeah, I hope they're good inspired by us and from South Korean national team, and hope we can give them some good memories and some good dreams.
0: What do you think are going to be the main challenges? You're playing your group matches in Mexico in cities with high altitude against the hosts in one of those games. What do you think are going to be the big challenges?
1: Probably every day is going to be a big challenge. You know, first of all, we're facing Czech Republic, Mexico, South Africa. Those that teams are really, really strong team in a difficult condition, in a different condition that we normally never play in an altitude condition. So this is how it is, you know. But I think the biggest challenge is against us, you know. So we had to beat us first to be ready to beat the opponent. So the camp will be very, very important. We will work hard and we will work a lot of details. And yeah, I mean, football is all about the details and challenges. So in Mexico, yeah, it's going to be tough, of course, but every game is going to be tough because World Cup is everybody's dream. So as a footballer, everybody loves the challenge and the fight. I'm looking forward to it.
0: Yeah, what do you think is possible for South Korea then? What do you think you can achieve at this World Cup?
1: Everything is possible. I wouldn't say where we should just stop. So we just want to keep going as much as we can. It takes a lot of energy, a lot of sacrifice, and we got to do everything right to be successful.
0: Now, Hyundai has projects aimed at supporting the next generation of footballers and young athletes with the youth camps, with the US soccer initiatives. Now you're playing, obviously, for a major league team in Los Angeles FC. How important is that to try and grow the game then in the United States?
1: Yeah, I mean, it's huge responsibility for me as well as a new generation. I mean, Hyundai is doing amazing job to grow up the new generation and to make them more hungry about that, you know. So as a brand ambassador, I'm with them. I'm trying to do best to give the inspiring them. So I'm grateful that having this amazing partnership in the same direction.
0: You came to the MLS as one of the big international stars into the league. What made you ultimately decide then it was the right move for you and you wanted to play for Los Angeles FC?
1: Yeah, there's a lot of things in behind my scenes. And obviously, I was in UK probably, you know, for last 10 years. I had a lot of amazing memories, a lot of good memories, and won the trophy in that club. Scored a lot of goals, and I just felt I achieved everything what I could, and felt like I need a new chapter, I need a new challenge. So Los Angeles, before right World Cup, I think it was the right place to be here. So obviously, before the draw, I didn't expect that we play in Mexico, but I see here a lot of Mexican fans, which is that they show how much they care about football. So the decision was just made it by truly just for myself, need a new challenge.
2: Yeah, Seon Hyun-min enjoying the challenge in life in Hollywood, speaking to my colleague Lee James there. And of course, as we are in the land of Hollywood, why don't we speak to someone who knows the ins and outs of Hollywood? Joining me is Franklin Leonard, a film executive here in LA and a creator of The Blacklist, which is an annual survey of the best unproduced screenplays in Hollywood. Just tell me which screenplays you've had a part in that have been part of your blacklist.
3: Yeah, the annual blacklist is, like you said, an annual survey of the industry's most liked unproduced screenplays. Spotlight, Juno, Lars and the Real Girl, Slumdog Millionaire, Argo.
2: Oh, wow.
3: Yeah, four best pictures since 2007.
2: So absolutely.
3: We serve early notice of the next great films that everybody should be watching.
2: And so these films are films that people have said no to in the past and are kind of not interested in?
3: Yeah, I mean, I think some people are probably interested in them, but we're surveying people about the favorite things that they read that aren't yet going into production. So some of them would probably have gotten made without us, but many of them have been catalyzed by the notice that we give that everybody should be paying attention to them.
2: Oh, fabulous. So away from that,
3: yeah,
2: you're a massive fan of football, so you must be very, very excited to see the World Cup coming to your country.
3: I'm excited for the World Cup wherever it is, but I would say it's good to have it here, if only because it will allow me to watch the matches on a normal timeline.
2: Yeah, you say that you're going to be watching... You're trying to watch all 104 matches?
3: Yeah, there's a very good chance that I will.
2: Yeah. I mean, lots of Americans perhaps aren't necessarily as, you know, obsessed with football as you are.
3: I think that's fair. Yeah.
2: Would that be fair to say?
3: I think it would be fair to say that most human beings are not as obsessed with football as I am. But yes, I think football is still growing in the country. But there are a lot of very serious football fans in America, and all of them, and even the people who are passing fans, are very excited about the World Cup.
2: Do you think that this tournament will kind of boost that and make people more interested in football?
3: Absolutely. I mean, I think in 1994, we saw an increase in the game. After that, I think the MLS really sort of picked up energy after that. I think it's inevitable. It's the most compelling addictive substance there is in the world, football. And so, yeah, I would expect that it'll take on greater interest as a result of the World Cup.
2: What do you make of, obviously, this run-up to this tournament? There's been so many controversies. What do you make of sort of what's been happening in the lead-up to the World Cup?
3: Yeah, I mean, I think that there have been so many, and they've been so incredibly shameful, that I think it's very difficult as a football fan to divorce the reality of the American federal government's relationship with this tournament from the football itself. I'm doing my best to focus on the football itself, but I think we can't talk about that without talking about the ways in which it has been used, let's say, for nefarious purposes by the American federal government in a way that I consider extremely shameful.
2: Do you think that the average American knows what's been happening in terms of these controversies, because football, as we said, is not a sport that is exactly the most popular sport here?
3: I do. I think that people, for example, are aware of Omar Afan, the Somali referee who was turned away at the airport, despite being literally Africa's best male referee and the referee at the CAF Champions League final this year. I think people are aware of those things, and I think that they can be made aware of them if we continue to talk about them. So I think that, you know, all of us who follow the game have an obligation to talk about them in the context of the most watched event in the world. And that doesn't necessarily prevent us from enjoying the sport itself. But I do think that football is a way into talking about a lot of issues, and this is an excellent opportunity to discuss them.
2: Okay, let's talk about on the field then.
3: Yeah.
2: Who are your favorites going into this tournament? Who do you think's got the best chances? And let's start with America.
3: Yeah.
2: What do you rate of their chances of winning this competition?
3: I think there's a wide variety of outcomes for this team. I think, you know, everybody should, a team of America's quality should advance through the group. After that is really difficult to say. It would not surprise me if we went out in the round of 32. I think anything beyond the round of 16 would be a success for this team, but I honestly can't call it.
2: And in terms of the competition, who do you think would be your favorite?
3: It's hard to look past France and Spain. I mean, the French team is so deep and so incredibly talented. I think the real question of their performance will come down to squad cohesion. And as we know, the French team has struggled with that from cup to cup. I think France and Spain are probably the two strongest teams in the tournament. But Argentina, I'm certainly not going to bet against Carlo Ancelotti, even if Brazil... Who knows exactly where they are? They're not the Brazilian teams of old. And I think England's got a very strong team, and Thomas Tuchel is a hell of a manager. So that feels like the strongest five. I'm also just a big fan of chaos, so I'd love to see an unexpected team break into the semifinals like Morocco did 4 years ago.
2: Well, I've got to ask you this one question before I let you go. If you could, you are a storyteller.
3: Yeah.
2: If you could make a film about one footballer or a football team, who would you make a film about?
3: I fell in love with the game mainly because of the 1998 French team. And speaking of the sort of political context in which these sports happen, I remember Jean-Marie Le Pen calling the team artificial because they weren't truly French, because they were a team of immigrants. And I remember that team of Lilian Thuram and Yuri Djokorev and a number of other immigrants and children of immigrants winning the World Cup, and Thuram at the press conference afterwards saying, you know, we are African, we are Arab, and we are world champions, and we are French.
2: Well, I'd pay to watch that film. Franklin, really, really great chatting to you. Just fascinating hearing your insights, and great to see the work that you do with The Blacklist, this annual survey. Franklin Leonard joining me here in Los Angeles. Will you be at the game on Friday?
3: I will not be. I'll be watching the match from my home. I am not going to pay over $1,000 to see a football match,
2: yes.
3: But I will absolutely watch it on my large screen TV and enjoy every minute of it.
2: I'm sure you will be one of many watching that game.
3: Indeed.
2: Thank you very much.
3: Thanks for having me.
4: Isaac, thank you. And on that intersection of politics and sport, we've been hearing a lot about the programme, about people leaving South Africa, Nigerians being repatriated because of anti-migrant violence there. Well, Abdoulaye Bah says many Africans will be supporting Mexico today, considering the treatment many are facing in South Africa. Sekou John Barry says something similar. All Africans will not support the South African team due to the hate and xenophobia shown to other Africans living in South Africa. And Amir in Sudan says the Democratic Republic of Congo has faced civil conflict and poverty since independence. Imagine the impact if it became the first African nation to win the World Cup. But look, perhaps we're getting ahead of ourselves. We haven't had the opening game yet. And even before Mexico's match against South Africa kicks off, all eyes will be on the opening ceremony, which promises a celebration of Latin American culture. It will be headlined by the Colombian superstar Shakira, who will sing her new World Cup anthem, Die Die, with the Nigerian superstar, Burna Boy. And with the tournament being hosted by three countries, Mexico, Canada and the US, it's the first of not one, but, well, three opening ceremonies. Marco Balic is lead creative for all of them. I started by asking him what he was hoping to achieve with the first one in Mexico.
5: The thought process is to have a fast-paced, energetic sequence of acts, of which the beginning is sort of a celebration between football and Juego de la Pelota, which is the game of ball, which was played by the pre-Hispanic civilization in Mexico. And then having a lot of artists touching different kind of style of music, some folkloric, some classical, some hip-hop, some of all the best talents that are famous in Latin America.
4: I suppose it's about creating a global show and appealing to the world, and at the same time getting incredibly local, right into Mexico's histories and traditions, and also the current musical scene.
5: Yes, I mean, it's a 15-minute act, the first artistic act, so you have limited time to explore the civilization of Mexico. You touch on elements that are very clear, and then you touch various kind of music. Now, we all have in mind Olympic ceremonies. For the first time, we introduced a protocol segment, which is celebrating FIFA and the 48 participating nations in a parade of so that it would be kind of emotional with the anthem sang, etc., where we, in a way, celebrate the passion for sports and the fact that, you know, how sports is unifying the 48 participating nations, not only the rest of the world as well.
4: And because of the fact that this tournament is hosted in three separate countries, then you've got to do it all over again and all over again. It's quite a big thing you've taken on.
5: It's, as Balic understood, it's the first time we do three ceremonies. In a way, if I can make an analogy, will be, do you know when you say a joke between there is an Englishman, a German, an Italian? You tell the same story from three different point of views. That's the same. We tell the same narrative, only narrated in a Mexican way, in a Canadian way, and a glittery Hollywood-esque way in Los Angeles.
4: Are you feeling the pressure? I mean, hundreds of millions, maybe a couple of billion people are going to be watching.
5: The pressure is always a beautiful sort of motivation, is never an anxiety. We enjoy very much doing this kind of ceremonies and celebrate the beginning of this fantastic tournament, which, by the way, has many firsts. It's the first time 48 participating nations instead of 32. First time in three different nations. And first time, good for us, with three opening ceremonies.
4: Massive sports events are, by their very nature, often pretty political. This one seems more political than most. So forgive a political question. Have you, for example, got visas for all your participants in the US? Has everyone been able to get into the country okay?
5: It was a process, but we got the visas, yes. We are about 90 people coming from Europe, plus 200 about for each of the ceremonies that are local. But at the end of the day, if we recall beautiful moments on those ceremonies, we very often forget to put who was the political party in charge at that moment. So I tend to see it that way. In 10 years' time, I think nobody will remember who was the president of Mexico, who was the president of the US, who was the president of Canada, and maybe they remember who won the final of football, hopefully.
4: So is that the sort of message then? People in football often talk about football uniting, bringing people together. We've had a lot of division, to be frank, around this World Cup from various angles. You're putting the accent back on unity. Is that it?
5: Absolutely. And this is the intention of FIFA as well. That's why they allowed to embrace this kind of sort of Olympic style, a parade of flags of the 48 participating nations, because there will be the flag of Iran marching next to the flag of the US. And this is the magic of sports. And for one moment in this tournament, probably we will forget about the horrible wars around the world and try to, you know, enjoy the fact that we are competing, not Italy, unfortunately, but the rest of the world is competing in a beautiful tournament.
4: Marco Balic, lead creative for the three World Cup opening ceremonies.
6: Pope Leo lands in the Canary Islands today, where he will meet migrants who have made the dangerous sea crossing from West Africa in recent years, and he'll remember the many thousands of others who've died trying to reach the Spanish coast. The Pope has in the past described mass deportations from the USA as inhuman, and he's now calling on Europeans to take a more humane approach to migration. But his visit comes as the EU begins implementing a new pact aimed at making it harder than ever to enter Europe. Sarah Rainsford reports from the Canary Islands. In a classroom in Tenerife, a teacher points to parts of her body and students call out the names in Spanish. They're in their late teens, young men from West Africa who have risked their lives to reach this southern tip of Europe, paying smugglers to squeeze them into flimsy wooden boats and then send them on the long and dangerous trip across the Atlantic. They're now being helped by a church charity here to learn Spanish and find flats and work. It is the stories of men like these that Pope Leo wants to bring into focus by coming here to the Canary Islands, a clear and deliberate counterpoint to all the talk elsewhere of a migration crisis or an ideological invasion.
7: I decided to go whether I survive or I die. But what I want my family to be in a good condition tomorrow.
6: Bakari is one of many who'll meet Pope Leo. Late last year, the teenager boarded a boat and for seven scary days, he saw nothing all around but sea. By the time he spotted land, all his supplies had run out.
7: Water is finished. We don't have anything to eat. So we are there and others crying. That disturbed me a lot, I think, about that.
8: And how many of your friends in Gambia have taken the boats to Europe?
7: A lot.
8: Even though it's so dangerous?
7: Yeah, I told them, and then I will not advise anyone to come. But yeah, they will not believe me. But many Africans lost their life, young people, because they want to go to Europe to find a better life.
9: Por la presencia maternal de la Virgen del Pilar.
6: Pope Leo has been on the Spanish mainland for several days. In Madrid, he got a standing ovation for an address to Parliament that included a call for safe pathways for migrants to Europe and for a humane approach. Right now, Spain is bucking the populist anti-migration trend across Europe by allowing hundreds of thousands of undocumented migrants to get residency and work permits. The far right here aren't happy. They use that invasion word again. And claim the policy will bring more migrants here to collapse the welfare system. But for Bakari and others in Tenerife, it is a huge opportunity.
10: Okay, my name is Alejandro, and I am a social worker from Fundación Canaria El Buen Samaritano. For us, we have been with boys like don't have anything, don't have opportunities, and now we have boys with hope for a better future. So it's incredible.
11: And that was the BBC's Sarah Rainsford reporting from the Canary Islands.
4: Newsday on the BBC World Service with Barbara in Nairobi, James in London and Isaac in Los Angeles as America, Mexico and Canada prepare to host the World Cup. Kick off the first game, Mexico against South Africa, just a few hours away. Just sum up for us a little bit, Isaac, the excitement, if you could.
2: Yeah, definitely. There's a lot of excitement, particularly around the Mexican fans that are in Los Angeles. There's about 4 million Mexican or people of Mexican descent living in this city. And football is a huge, huge unifier for all those people. And, you know, everywhere I've been, I've seen Mexico jerseys. I haven't seen too many American jerseys, as I mentioned, but the Mexican jerseys are out in full force. And I think it's definitely something that people are really looking forward to. And I think this city is going to turn green tomorrow. When the game kicks off against South Africa.
4: And Isaac, we've had a question in from one of our listeners and regular correspondents, Amir from Sudan, who says, it would be great to know how FIFA invests the revenue generated from the World Cup. I mean, it is huge business in a way, isn't it?
2: It really is a huge business, and as I mentioned earlier, you know, the winner of the World Cup is going to get 50 million, and all the teams that take part will also get some part of that money, 9 million for just taking part. And FIFA will say that they that the money that they make from the World Cup is the only revenue generator that they have, these World Cups, and that money goes towards football federations. So, for example, Cape Verde, they got a grant from FIFA, which allowed them to invest in their infrastructure and allowed them to improve the training facilities and pitches across the country because of the money that was given to them by FIFA. But of course, it comes with a number of issues amongst the organization, and there's definitely difficulties that we've seen in the run-up to this World Cup. It's primarily around things like the ticket prices and pricing regular fans out of football.
11: And we've got a text in here as well from someone who didn't give their name, saying he's predicting that the winner of this year's tournament will be Brazil for the simple fact that nobody seems to be giving them a chance, which is an interesting qualification. I'm wondering, maybe that lack of attention would help them, but I'm wondering, Isaac, if you're getting all kinds of predictions and even betting markets, or is it really much about let's get this started?
2: Oh, yeah, lots of predictions. And, you know, interesting fact about Brazil, 24 years between the last time they won a World Cup and the first time they won a World Cup. That's the longest period that they've gone without winning a World Cup. And the last time that happened, 1994 World Cup, they broke that spell. It's been 24 years since they won a World Cup in 2002. So perhaps the listener who sent that message in may well have got something, be onto something there.
4: Well, we are off to something, off to celebrate the World Cup with the World Cup song. This is Shakira with Die Die.
12: You're listening to Outside Source on the BBC World Service, live from our newsroom here in central London. How ready are you for events of the next 5-6 weeks or so? Let's go straight to Mexico City, where in just over 2 hours' time, the Men's Football World Cup gets underway.

0: Who needs vuvuzelas when you can have mariachi bands in Mexico City? That's the sound of musicians and fans gathering outside Mexico City's Azteca Stadium, where, firstly, the opening ceremony will begin, headlined by Shakira and Burna Boy, followed by the actual sport, the football, the opening match between Mexico and South Africa. We've received these messages from football fans across the world.
1: Hey, this is K-Star from Westchester, New York, and I am over the moon. And I am looking forward to the first soccer match. I think the U.S. is playing Paraguay, and I am looking forward to that. I cannot tell you how excited we are here in New York. And in Westchester here, we have a soccer league here, so we are looking forward to this. Cannot wait.
2: Hello, everyone. My name is Rania Hollander. I'm from Curaçao, and currently I'm on the airplane heading to Houston, Texas, to witness the first ever World Cup match that Curaçao is going to play against Germany on June 14th. Really exciting. For this World Cup, I'm cheering for Curaçao and the Netherlands, but Curaçao comes first, of course. And the first match of today, which is Mexico against South Africa, I wouldn't be able to watch it because of me being on an airplane, but I will be able to keep up with the stats when I Google it on Safari. So that's how I will be watching the first match. I'm actually cheering for Mexico. If I must tell you guys about one player that's going to lead our nation to victory, I would say it's Tahith Chong.
3: Hello, this is Philippa. I'm calling from Germany. I'm Portuguese by birth and German by marriage. I have family ties in Switzerland and Austria. I would like one of the countries I have family ties with to win. And Portugal, of course, being my home country. And I like smaller countries, the idea of a smaller country winning too, Austria and Switzerland, perhaps Germany being the last of the ranking. There it is. Whether I'm going to watch a match or not, I'm not sure. I don't think so. I'm not planning to, but if it happens that one of these countries goes to the final, I might watch it.
4: Hi, BBC World Service. This is Maritza from Jakarta, Indonesia. So this is actually going to be my 16th year of supporting Spain and also my 12th year of supporting England. The first match for Spain is going to be on 16th of June, which is going to be facing Cape Verde. I'll be watching it by 12 a.m. in the morning because Jakarta, Indonesia is UTC plus 7. And also, the first match for England versus Croatia is going to be on 18th of June. I'm going to be watching it very, very early in the morning. It's going to be 4 a.m. in Jakarta. So I'm very excited for this year's FIFA World Cup. And even though that we have different time zones, which is going to be from US and also from Indonesia, I'm very excited and I'm going to be watching it together with my family.
0: Such optimism at the beginning of a tournament, before the inevitable heartbreak kicks in for several of the teams there. Such a great time to hear from those messages there. Let's bring in a couple of our correspondents. Daniel Pardo from BBC Mundo, our Spanish language service, is in Mexico City, and Nomsa Maseko is in Johannesburg. But of course, South Africa are going to be playing Mexico tonight. Daniel, let's begin with you in Mexico City. Before the football, we've got the opening ceremony. What can we expect?
5: We should expect loads of heritage, music and dance of Mexico. So let's start by the stadium. Yes, it's the Azteca Stadium, where the mythic place where Pelé and Maradona won the World Cup in 1970 and 1986. Sorry. And yes, the opening ceremony is featuring Shakira, the Colombian singer who's been in four World Cups by now.
0: Yes.
5: She's a symbol, really, of FIFA and football by now. And she's going to be joined by many Latin American singers. And I have to say, including Los Angeles Azules, a cumbia band from here, Mexico City, particularly from a huge, very complicated neighborhood called Iztapalapa. So lots of culture and heritage from Mexico. Now, the stadium is not really called the Azteca anymore. It's now called Banorte. And that's in reference to a local bank here in Mexico, which shows how football has changed over the years, not only here in Mexico, but over the world. The World Cup, as you have heard, is now called All About the Business. This morning, I was looking through the reselling platforms for tickets for the inauguration. The prices were between $3,000 and $15,000.
0: Did you buy one?
5: No, I didn't.
0: Right. And I was just reading that Mexico's president, Claudia Sheinbaum, won't be taking her seat in the stadium. She's giving it to a female athlete?
5: Exactly, she is. A female athlete from one of the many indigenous groups here in Mexico. Because there's a huge symbolism for Sheinbaum here. She joined, obviously, Trump and Kamei in the draw of the World Cup about some months ago. But she has a huge thing dealing with this World Cup because, I mean, now the city is all over protests from all sorts of unions. Mexico has many problems, as many countries do, but also has many unions. And all of those unions are using the World Cup as leverage to protest to get their demands done. So there's a lot of pressure for Sheinbaum. She obviously wants to show that Mexico is a huge, important cultural country, but also has to deal with the problems that have to do with the country in everyday life beyond football.
0: So, Daniel, you're in Mexico City, where fans from all over the world will be gathering, including particularly tonight, those fans from South Africa. So let's cross to Nomsa Maseka, who is in Johannesburg. Did everyone wave them off at the airport? Say, off you go to Mexico,
6: you know,
0: bring back the World Cup?
6: It feels like 2010 all over again. Yeah. In South Africa. There's so much excitement ahead of, the opening match. South Africans saying that it could not have happened to a better team to be playing at the opening match with Mexico. It's definitely, down memory lane and people thinking and feeling, how they felt in 2010. So there is a lot of excitement. The fan parks have not filled up just as yet. It's only 5:15 local time here. People are still driving home, from work, and they will then, I can imagine, making their way to the fan parks and many others watching from home.
0: I wonder what South Africa could tell Mexico about what it's like to host a modern World Cup, given Mexico's previous experiences were many decades ago.
6: Well, South Africa was one country where a lot of people were hoping that, the World Cup of 2010 would have been a failure. They were citing all kinds of things that could go wrong, including the crime rate of South Africa. But I think the world over knows that the 2010 Football World Cup here in South Africa was one of the best. And 16 years later, the Bafana Bafana of South Africa are now there on that world stage, and they have worked very hard to qualify for this, because the last time they played at a World Cup was the one they hosted. So this is new for them, and it's very exciting.
0: And Daniel Pardo in Mexico City, you heard Nomsa talk about those fears of crime during the South Africa World Cup of 2010. Of course, there have been similar echoes about Mexico, and it's got three host cities. How is the government addressing the potential for crime?
5: Well, many things to say. And mainly, I would say, Mexico has a huge violence problem. But that doesn't mean that it's a dangerous place, especially during events like this one, because most violence here in Mexico is cartel drugs, drug related. And what's been reported by local media during these days is that drug cartels, which are all over the country, are not looking to generate any sort of problems during the event. Crime-wise, is not a huge problem. That's not where the violence comes here in Mexico.
0: And Nomsa, in Johannesburg, in recent weeks on the program, we've devoted a lot of time to the fact that there have been a number of campaigns in South Africa against those migrants who may not have the right papers. Some countries in Africa have organized flights for their citizens to be repatriated from South Africa. How is that affecting the popularity of South Africa's team on the continent?
6: Well, I can confirm that there's actually a hate watch register.
0: What?
6: On social media, where all of Africa is supporting Mexico. In fact, I was in Durban late last night and this morning, outside the Home Affairs offices, where West Africans have taken refuge, for their own safety. I saw them some of them waving Mexican flags, obviously in support of Mexico, saying, you know what, they have not been treated well here in South Africa, and as a result, they feel that South Africa does not deserve the support from any of the African countries.
0: Nomusa Maseko in Johannesburg and Daniel Pardo from BBC Mundo in Mexico City. Daniel, we shall turn to you repeatedly throughout the tournament. To you both, many thanks. You're listening to Outside Source on the BBC World Service. As we keep an eye on those pictures from Mexico City, we want to bring you a range of other stories in the world. And we want to return now to a story we spoke about in depth last week, the 2025 Air India plane crash that killed at least 260 people. The cause of the crash remains unknown. The investigation is still going on. But now the father of one of the pilots killed in the crash has told the BBC that he will continue to defend his late son's reputation, just days before investigators are expected to release an update on their ongoing findings. The father has been speaking to our correspondent Archana Shukla in Mumbai, and Archana is on the line with us now. Archana, what did he say to you?
7: Well, James, he spoke about his fight, and I'll tell you why. The person, Pushkar Raj Sabharwal, the father is in his 90s, and he's found himself doing something no parent should have had to, basically defending a son who was no longer alive to speak for himself. Captain Sumit Sabharwal was commanding the flight that crashed last year, and after a preliminary report came out just a month later, there were speculations based on some of the sparse information in the preliminary report that he could have deliberately crashed the plane. And those speculations, those rumors, that narrative was quite damaging, and the father said he had to pick up this fight. So he went to the Supreme Court, filed a petition asking for a fair probe. He's not asking for compensation. He's not asking for anything else. He's asking for a fair probe where all the possible causes of the crash are properly being looked into and his son's name being cleared. And what led to the speculation, James, was just a little bit of information that the preliminary report came out with. One, it said that the fuel to the engines were cut off. And secondly, there was just a small line of exchange from the cockpit recordings between the two pilots, where one of the pilots asks, "Did you cut off?" And the other one says, "No, I did not." While it did not mention which of the pilots said what, or there was no other information about how or why the fuel control switches were moved, all of this actually led to speculations, Captain Sumit Sabharwal's name has been in the realm of the speculation and forcing his father to fight for his honour.
0: And I think anyone listening can understand the love of a father for a lost son. And what evidence does the father have to say that his son had nothing to do with the crash?
7: Firstly, he says that based on just snippets of the report, of preliminary inquiry, no one can come to a conclusion on what really caused the crash. And hence, coming to conclusions that his son would have done it is absolutely unfair. His only demand in the Supreme Court is that go for a fair investigation, look at all aspects. And what I understand, he's reached out along with the Pilots Association, and they've submitted some of the documents looking at the electrical parts of the plane also, and asking the probe panels to also look at the electrical, the mechanical aspects. But more than that, he's just trying to bring out the fact. He kept telling me that his son had a 3-decade-long career. It was an accident-free and incident-free career that he had. He always was up to date with his service, and he fails to understand why, based on just some lines which have no context, no timestamps, how can people come to a conclusion that his son could have done it? And he says it's absolutely unfair, and he'll continue to fight against that.
0: And when we spoke last week, you were telling us that within a year of the crash, there had to be preliminary updates on the findings. That's still the case?
7: It is. although now we are hearing reports that it could be delayed, we are not certain for sure, but there definitely must be an update according to the international rules. So whether the government comes out, the pro panel comes out and says that they are not coming up with a final report, they need more time, some update definitely must come tomorrow. But there are reports that the final conclusion on what really caused could be delayed. There are several aspects that the investigating agencies could be looking at, the electrical side. There is also another Air India plane that complained of the fuel control switches slipping. And that is also in investigation in the United States at the Boeing headquarters. And India's probe panel, officials from the India's probe panel are actually there looking at how these testings are done. Although these are two unrelated incidents, but there could be some conclusions or some inferences that could be drawn from there. So, but a lot of eyes are on what the probe panel announces. The families want to know what really took their loved ones away, what really caused the crash. For the companies, on what could be the future for these companies, for Boeing, for Air India, all of it depends. And most importantly, the safety of air travel. Could a crash like this be avoided? Will all come out when the final conclusion of a crash comes out. But families like of Captain Sabharwal, they're certainly waiting to, for all the information to clear the name of his son.
0: Archana Shukla in Mumbai, many thanks. This is Outside Source on the BBC World Service. The pop star Olivia Rodrigo has yet to perform at the opening ceremony of a major sporting event like the World Cup, but that barely matters because in the last 5 years, she has become one of the world's biggest pop stars. Now you can-

0: The former child actress for Disney has now won multiple Grammy Awards and headlined the Glastonbury Festival here in the UK. Her debut album, Sour, is the most streamed record of all time by a female artist. Now she's back with new music. You Seem Pretty Sad for a Girl So In Love is the title of an album that documents the rise and fall of an English love affair. Olivia Rodrigo spoke, who else to, but to our music correspondent Mark Savage. You can watch the full interview now on the BBC News YouTube channel, and do listen to Mark because he's on the line now. You met her in a stately home in a rambling park in North London, Mark. What was that like?
1: That's right. Well, we were supposed to be filming an interview, walking through the beautiful fields of Hampstead Heath, and it was a day last week when the heavens absolutely opened. There were hailstones across London in the middle of June, and so we had to hastily pack up all of the equipment and dive into this old 16th century kitchen where we sat and chatted about her album. And you know, I've interviewed her a couple of times since she broke out with that massive hit Driver's License 5 years ago, and she's always really, really thoughtful as an interviewee. She always has a lot to say, but she also chooses her words carefully and speaks very intelligently, not just about the music that she makes, but about the political statements that she puts her weight behind, and just all manner of things. She's a really engaging person.
0: Well, let's listen to both of you speaking about Olivia Rodrigo's thoughts on being politically outspoken, as you said there, as an artist.
2: And you do choose your words carefully. I know you have spoken out against Roe v. Wade when that was repealed. Mm-hmm. That can be a perilous thing in this industry and in the political environment we're in. Do you ever worry about speaking your mind?
3: No, I don't think so. I think I am surrounded with people who are really supportive and like-minded. So I think it just comes naturally. Simultaneously, I think the women that I looked up to when I was really young were really outspoken, and that was one of the reasons why I really adored them. So. Yeah, it's something I think about.
0: Fascinating to hear her confidence in that answer there, Mark. I imagine many other pop stars would rather not answer any questions about something like that. And give us a sense of her appeal. Who's her fan base?
1: Well, it's really interesting because when I've spoken to her in the past, she's been surprised at how broad her appeal is. You know, she makes music, or she started off making music, certainly, about teenage heartbreak, the result of angst and anguish. She had a real kind of pop punk energy that was inspired by artists like Alanis Morissette and Avril Lavigne. And she just assumed, having grown up as a Disney actress, that her audience would be the same age as her. But she said to me, I was amazed on my first tour about how many dads were in the audience, of course, and I was one of those dads with my own daughter. But, you know, I think because she echoes back to that 90s sound, a lot of people who might not be in the same age range as her really connect with the energy of the music and the passion behind it. She isn't someone that writes in a big room full of professional writers. She has one co-conspirator, a guy called Dan Nigro, and they write all of their music together, and nobody else is allowed in, and that's what makes it so authentic.
0: And you mentioned that she began life as a Disney child actress. She shared these experiences with you.
3: For me, I think I grew up very insular and like very sometimes lonely, and I think that's generally the experience of a child actor. You know, you're not around a lot of people your age, and so I think songs were sort of my comfort.
2: And didn't you want to be an obstetrician when you were little?
3: Oh my God, I did want to be an obstetrician. I didn't remember saying that in an interview. That's amazing.
2: A lot of research.
3: Yeah, I love babies. I definitely played obstetrician when I was younger, like pretty far too young to even know how any of that works. But I remember doing that with my baby dolls.
2: Can you imagine if your life had gone a different way, that's what you would have done, medical school?
3: And... you know, I think about it often, like the Sylvia Plath fig tree, like all the things that I could have done. Maybe not medical school, but I would have really enjoyed going to college.
0: Fascinating to hear Olivia Rodrigo essentially having to grow up in public. And in the past, Mark, some child stars or teen stars have found that transition to becoming an adult star incredibly difficult. How has she managed it?
1: I think she has a very solid family base. Her mum and dad are very present in her life. Her dad is a psychotherapist. So I think she has a lot of insight into other people's motivations and her own feelings. She seems to understand herself very well. And maybe that's because she did grow up around adults. You know, she's not blown about in the wind the way that I was when I was 23 years old. But, you know, you can hear in those interviews, can't you, just how much poise she has. And I'm sure that's because she's been in the spotlight for a long time and she knows how to conduct herself. But I did say to her, how come you haven't had a child star crash out? And she went, well, there's still time.
0: Okay. And if there is a throne out there in pop music, how close is she to taking that throne?
1: Oh, that's a good question, isn't it? I mean, Taylor Swift is having a year off, isn't she? She's presumably getting married in the next 2 weeks, we think. So there is a big gap at the moment. I've really noticed this year, I don't know if you have, that everybody is releasing an album because Taylor's on hiatus.
0: I see.
1: Harry Styles, BTS, Olivia Rodrigo's back. I do think she is somebody that strikes me as a songwriter that has the ability to last a long time because she's adaptable and she's interesting and her lyrics are very, very well thought through. So third album's always the test. Let's see how this one goes.
0: Mark Savage, thank you.
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0: You're listening to Outside Source, live on the BBC World Service from our newsroom in central London. What's it like to organise the opening ceremony of a major event like the World Cup? Well, in a few minutes' time, we'll hear from the creative directors of the 1998 and the 2022 World Cup opening ceremonies. What were those organisers' craziest ideas? What did they spend all night worrying about? What was it like to see their ideas come to fruition?
9: BBC News with Govinda Gill. The World Bank has forecast that the global economy will grow at its slowest rate since the COVID pandemic because of the US and Israel's war against Iran. It's making extra funds available to the developing countries who've been worst hit by soaring fuel and fertilizer costs. The conflict has led the European Central Bank to raise its interest rate by 0.25% in an effort to curb inflation. Meanwhile, climate experts say a new El Niño has officially begun. The phenomenon brings hotter temperatures and extreme weather that's expected to add further pressure to food prices. President Trump says the United States will hit Iran hard for a third night in a row. He also threatened to seize Iran's oil export hub on Karg Island. Britain's Defence Secretary has resigned, accusing the Prime Minister of failing to commit the funds needed to protect against rising threats. US firefighters say they're investigating a hazardous material incident at the Pentagon. US media say people have been evacuated from several floors. Niger is the latest West African country to criminalise gay and transgender people. Same-sex relations are now punishable by up to 20 years in prison. Anyone seeking sexual reassignment surgery could be jailed for up to 10 years. The first match of the Football World Cup will kick off at the Azteca Stadium in Mexico City in a few hours' time. There will be an opening ceremony there, as well as in the coming days in Toronto and Los Angeles. And a Somali referee who was denied entry to the US for the World Cup has been named to officiate the UEFA Super Cup in August. There was an outcry after Omar Artan was turned back at Miami International Airport despite having a visa. BBC News.
0: This is Outside Source on the BBC World Service, live from our newsroom here in central London. In a few hours' time, Mexico will begin the 2026 Men's World Cup by hosting South Africa. All eyes before then will be on the opening ceremony, which promises to be a celebration of culture in Latin America. Well, let's hear a little bit of the live audio feed we have coming in from the crowds gathering outside the stadium, the Azteca Stadium in Mexico City. We brought that to you just a few minutes earlier. You would have heard a mariachi band. Instead, you're hearing the sound of people milling around. I can see pictures of people in green Mexico jerseys, checking their phones, carrying drinks and queuing up to get into the stadium. The opening ceremony will be headlined by the World Cup fixture, Colombian superstar Shakira, who will sing her latest World Cup anthem, Die Die, with Burna Boy.

0: It's not a World Cup without Shakira singing one of the songs at the opening ceremony. And, of course, the tournament this year is being hosted by three countries, Mexico, Canada and the US. Each will get their own version of an opening ceremony. Marco Balich is the lead creative for all of those ceremonies. He's been telling the BBC what he's been hoping to achieve with the first one in Mexico.
1: The thought process is to have a fast-paced, energetic sequence of acts, of which the beginning is sort of a celebration between football and Juego de la Pelota, which is the game of ball, which was played by the pre-Hispanic civilization in Mexico. And then having a lot of artists touching different kind of style of music, some folkloric, some classical, some hip-hop, some of all the best talents that are famous in Latin America. It's a 15-minute act, the first artistic act, so you have limited time to explore the civilization of Mexico. You touch on elements that are very clear, and then you touch various kind of music. Now, we all have in mind Olympic ceremonies. For the first time, we introduced a protocol segment, which is celebrating FIFA and the 48 participating nations in a parade of so that it would be kind of emotional with the anthem sang, etc., where we, in a way, celebrate the passion for sports and the fact that, you know, how sport is unifying the 48 participating nations, not only the rest of the world as well.
0: Marco Balich, who is the lead creative designer for this tournament's opening ceremonies. What then is it like to organise a massive opening ceremony to which almost everybody will want to have input or offer a suggestion? I've been speaking to Yves Pepin, the creative director of the 1998 World Cup ceremonies in Paris, and to Angela Allo, who did the same job for the 2022 World Cup opening ceremony in Qatar. Question to Angela first. Why do sporting events even need opening ceremonies?
2: Ceremonies are just much more than entertainment. They are an opportunity for a nation to tell its story, values, aspirations to the world. Because people often think ceremonies are about technology or special effects. In reality, technology is just a tool. The real challenge is to create an emotional narrative that audience from different cultures, from different parts of the world can understand and connect with. And from a creative perspective, this is a challenge. This is an extraordinary opportunity, because it's how to create a narrative capable of embracing multiple identities.
0: And how does a creative director do that when there are significant differences this year between the three co-hosts?
2: There are differences, but at the same time, that's one message that majority of the time you have to tell. There's a political reason behind every single choice. And most of the time, we realize that this is the biggest sport event ever done before. And most of the time, you have to be at disposal of the client, and you have to translate the message in the most spectacular way ever. So sometimes you use different tools like dance, like technology, like storytelling, but this is probably what you should do. And it's very important to connect the two things, the meaning and all the values of sport, plus the values and the meaning of entertainment. There are many aspects behind a ceremony, a logistic, technological elements and storytelling that you should keep in consideration.

0: time when we bump out, we have to leave it as we found it prior to bumping.
1: Yes.
0: So you have always to remember that there's a man who is keen to water the pitch, the grass
1: yes.
0: prior to the entertainment. This is something that we need to face, the logistic of this great event.
1: Thank you, Angela. And Yves Pepin, when you were the creative director at the 1998 World Cup opening ceremony, how many people made suggestions that you had to incorporate?
2: When you do such event, there is a lot of pressure. I mean, and maybe especially in France, because the authorities are not far from what you are doing. And maybe especially when did this opening ceremony in 98, it was the first big event. It was a new stadium. The pressure was very, very strong. The concept of the show we have done tried to have no relationship with concept of authority, which was more the celebration of the stadium itself and what is the stadium made for. That means competition and joyful. The concept of the show was very far from the obligation. Generally, the flags are raised in the stadium. But in this event, we decided to have a kind of very long flag coming from the roof and going back and going down to the pit, going up to the sky, in order to have much a different meaning compared to what was done in the very official opening ceremony.
1: I see. And Angela, when you were organising your own event in the 2022 opening ceremony, did you ever have any crazy ideas that you had to think, I just won't be able to do this?
0: Yes, the craziest one. No, it was very interesting because combining protocol and creative stuff is one of the most difficult challenges. We had this crazy idea of having two suspended bridges. Okay, the meaning was filling the gap between the two bridges, meaning filling the gap between the Middle East world and the rest of the world. So as a representative of filling the gap, we had the honor of hosting Morgan Freeman. His companion in terms of staging was Ghanim. Ghanim is a young guy. He has a physical impairment. He has no legs. So we had this idea of having the two of them on those two bridges suspended. And the idea was that the two of them suspended at 10 meters high from the field of play. They had symbolically to touch each other. When I went in front of Morgan Freeman, I said, we want to be sure this is not going to be your last performance. So we want to be sure that you're able to wear your harness and to go up to there. So we were very excited and we were telling ourselves, okay, we will have Morgan Freeman up to 10 meters. But then I was extremely surprised during one of the rehearsals that Ghanim, the young boy, while I was pretending to be Morgan Freeman, told me, Angela, why don't you sit on the grass? And I said, no, I shouldn't be there. I should be up to 10 meters. I don't want to sit on the grass. And he told me, Angela, when we host somebody in Qatar, in our country, we ask people to sit on the ground. And I said, okay, I will. The moment that I was sitting on the ground, I said, oh my God, I can't believe it. This is exactly the emotion I want to give to the global audience. And I want to have the most human things I'm able to have in a stadium of 80,000 people. So I said, if you don't mind, I would like to have the two of you seated on the ground. So the most incredible thing I did, it was simply to ask a human person to stay seated and having a dialogue with somebody else.
1: Wow. Yves Pepin, your career has been full of opening ceremonies, and I'm sure you've followed other people's work as well. What is the best idea you've ever seen at an opening ceremony in any event?
2: Beijing. I was an artistic advisor for Beijing Olympic. And after Beijing, the ceremonies was telling the story a very different way than before. So the London impressed me a lot because I could see really how much different and how much the imagination and creativity must be really involved.
0: And for me, there's a reason why I'm doing the job that I'm doing. I decided to become a creative director.

0: So it was for 2004 Greece. Greek ceremony was something that I cannot forget. I mean, it was a masterpiece in my memory.
1: And this is what is interesting, I guess, in such ceremonies, is to bring the people who has other experiences and to bring them in a stadium. Stadium is a very different stage than any other, because, as you know very well, the audience is all around, and everything is seen, and especially in Football World Cup, which is during the day, so you cannot hide anything during daytime in a stadium. Everything will be seen by the people from everywhere and from any point of view. So that's why it's much more difficult to make a ceremony in a stadium in daytime.
2: And Angela, in the days before the opening ceremony in 2022, did you ever lie awake worrying about things that might go wrong?
0: Not really. You had to consider that we did something that was unprecedented, because in January, an opening ceremony, a football one, duration is 12 minutes, including bump in and bump out. What was created back to 2022, it was 28 minutes. But this was something that we studied a lot with all the people involved, with the committee, with all the people involved. But I say that it was a teamwork. There was a team of people really keen to create something never done before. We were blessed by many, many things. Yeah, just the moment of the bridges was my nightmare. Like every single night I was saying, oh my God, my English with Morgan Freeman, will I be able to talk with him? Will I be able to do this? Will I be able? But then at the end of the story, as Yves is saying, we are all together, and the audience, the stadium audience, is your second audience, I'm sorry, because your first audience is the word.
2: Pippa, during the opening ceremony of the 1998 World Cup that you designed, where physically were you? Were you watching? Did you enjoy it?
1: I couldn't say so because, of course, this is not the moment to enjoy. I mean, when you direct a show, you can enjoy after. But I was in the control room. I could see everything from everywhere, which is always the problem in a stadium. You must see from everywhere. So, but as a director, you cannot be everywhere. And direction was for everybody. So I was there looking at everything and looking more at this, what could be wrong than what was right, of course. But that was quite interesting, because they made some shooting and some images during the show, looking at the control room and the people who was in the control room. And it was quite interesting.
0: Can I say something to Eva? Because it's something that I really take care of. When I was working on the FIFA World Cup 2022, at the very beginning, the ceremony was supposed to be in daytime. So Eva, for many of us, France 1998 was the moment when football ceremonies changed forever. And I studied your ceremony quite well, because I had to face the same challenge. And your work has inspired an entire generation. So really, thank you. Then our ceremony changed, and then we were moved in nighttime. I really want to thank you for the beautiful work that you did back to 1998. And this is from the bottom of my heart.
1: Oh, thank you very much. I appreciate it a lot. But you know what we try to do, because of the daylight, so we couldn't hide anything like you do when you're at night. The first thing the show was presenting was very big fabric covering of the field and grass, if I can say so. And it was the way for us to have all the element of the show. You know, the principle of this show was from this grass, flowers welcoming and flowers blooming. And our purpose was to have everything entering in the stadium without being seen by the people. And this is the challenge we have to have in a stadium, like a technical transformation. Yes, it was a little trick, I mean, to have, because that was the purpose of the show, to say a football field is certainly a football field, but before, it is a natural element, a nature, is the essence of the sport. That's why we had flowers blooming with football.
2: This is Outside Source on the BBC World Service. Let's turn to Northern Ireland now and events in the capital, Belfast. Water cannon will be deployed on the streets again tonight as police warn of a robust response after two nights of unrest. 12 officers were injured and 16 people arrested on Wednesday after a man originally from Sudan appeared in court charged with attempted murder over a knife attack on Monday that caused serious injuries to the victim. Our news correspondent Mark Lowen is in Belfast and has been speaking to people in the community today. Mark, tell us about the neighbourhoods you visited.
3: Hi, James. Yeah, well, we're in the moment in northwest Belfast. It's pretty residential here. It's a mixed neighbourhood. You know, for people who don't know Northern Ireland, there are areas that are either unionist and loyalist or nationalist. What does that mean? Well, unionist or loyalist are areas that are fiercely attached to the Union, the United Kingdom, and then the nationalist areas are the ones that are Republican Irish nationalist. And that was at the heart of the troubles, the very violent troubles, as they're called, the sectarian violence that plagued Northern Ireland for decades. This area is actually mixed, so you don't see kind of Union Jack flags and the Ulster banner Northern Irish flag anywhere, and it's very residential, very, very quiet. It's the Antrim Road, and this was the centre of the violence last night. So we were here late last night, and we watched columns of water cannon trucks and police riot Land Rovers pushing up here to try to get through the lines of protesters who were basically hurling bottles and rocks at them. They were running battles between them. It was the second night of violence. The first night was in a different part of the city where there were homes attacked and cars set ablaze and masked gangs going door to door asking which were the houses occupied by foreigners. This has turned into racist violence in the wake of that attack that you talked about. Now, it was terrifying, of course, for residents here. It's been terrifying for residents in all parts of Belfast that have been targeted. I spoke to one chap here, Paul Sharkey, who is retired and lives on this street, and I asked him what he saw.
4: I thought, what's going to happen here when it gets dark? It went on for hours. It got dark at 10:30, and there was a bit of a standoff, and then they come up here, and they took the pillars of my driveway and broke them up and thrown them at the police. And then all I could see was a burning van heading towards my house. It hit my wall and it was in flames. I panicked. I was concerned about my elderly neighbours. We're all retirees around here, most of us are. But I couldn't get up to them because there was a wall of flames on the road there.
2: Vivid description there. And Mark, tell us a little bit more about what we've been able to learn about who the protesters, who the rioters have been in recent days.
3: You know what, James, as we've driven around Belfast and seen these groups amassing during the day and in the evenings, I was just struck by how young some of them are. I mean, they're wearing black, many of them are hooded, many of them are masked, trying to conceal their identity. But you know, some of these boys, basically, are kind of like 10, 11 years old. And you get a sense that they are being brought in early and sort of indoctrinated into the kind of thuggish groups that you know, the police say they are not paramilitary groups, which are caused so much of the violence in previous decades. But a lot of people who are here think that they are, that there's organised paramilitary gangs. I said to one of my colleagues, you know, it's almost like a sort of mafia mentality, and he said, yeah, outside Northern Ireland it would be called a mafia. Here they're called paramilitaries. I can see just to my left, actually, the empty house that was set on fire by them yesterday. And just the kind of fragments of the house just now, there's just a bit of the wall remaining. The tiles have been ripped off. The roof is was completely ablaze. So there's just mangled metal and concrete everywhere. On the ground, on the street, I can see the scorched earth, which was where industrial bins were set alight as well. So you know, these are mainly boys, but also kind of youths and a bit older, and they're you know, capable of quite severe violence. Tonight, the police are not taking any chances. They're going to send in more officers from elsewhere in the United Kingdom. There's going to be water cannon again. There are going to be police dogs. what a lot of people here are saying to me is that they had hoped that the kind of violence of Northern Ireland's sectarian past was buried in the past. But actually, this has reminded many people here in Northern Ireland of what they went through. Although now it's targeted towards immigrants, and that's what so many people are absolutely disgusted by. They are hoping for calm, there are appeals for calm, but this city is braced for yet more violence tonight.
2: Mark Lowen in Belfast, many thanks. Will, we want to bring the story of Anselm Shima, who moved to Belfast from the Democratic Republic of Congo in 2013. Speaking to my colleague James Copnell, he said that attacks on his neighbours, had left him in fear of his life.
5: These two nights were very scary nights of my life. Terrified. Tuesday afternoon, I took my son from his football training, and when we came back home, 5 minutes later, the smoke erupted in our house from the windows. And that was the smoke from the bus, which was a satellite. My son asked me, "Daddy, where's the smoke coming from?" I said, "I don't know." And when I checked on my phone, I saw how my street was under fire.
6: Your actual street? There were protests and...
5: Yeah, and the bus that took fire was 50 meters away from my door. And those young people were passing in front of my door. They attacked my neighbor on the other street. The satellite, their cars, houses, explosions were heard. And my children were asking me, "Daddy, what was that? Are we okay?" When I put the TV on for them to see by themselves, because I was not able to formulate a sentence to explain to them. Then whenever they saw on the TV, they say, "Oh, Daddy, that is our street. That is this building next to our home. Oh, Daddy, look, that is our house." So I explained to them and I said, "Listen, that is what is happening outside. Now the best thing to do is to go to bed." So that is how I sent them on to bed. And then the explosion were heard. They came back and said, "Daddy, I'm scared." I told them that I'm scared too. I don't know what to do.
6: How do you reassure scared children in a situation like that when you too are scared?
5: It's difficult. I was not able to assure them anything. And the best thing to do was to take them away from that place yesterday. And actually, as I'm talking to you, I'm in hiding. We didn't sleep in our home. We went to hide in a church hall, and one of the church members said, "You can come to my house." That is how I got a shelter where to put my kids on the bed.
6: Do you feel safe where you are now?
5: As I'm in hiding, I'm thinking maybe tonight there was no people on the street where I'm hiding, and I just don't know today what will happen. Where will I take my family, my wife and my three children? I have my youngest daughter is 2 years old. I'm thinking myself, how will I be running away with 2 years daughter and a 9 years boy who's asking me questions, "Daddy, why not going home? Are we going back to school today?" I don't know what to tell him.
6: It's a really terrifying situation. Did it come totally out of the blue for you? Did you have any sense that your existence in your home was so precarious?
5: I have been living in that house for almost 10 years, and I have a very good relationship with my neighbors, on a point that on the collection day of our bin, we knocked on each other's doors to remind ourselves, "Oh, don't forget to take your bin out." And if his bin is full, he can put in my bin, which has more space, just to take the bin out. Look the level of the relationship I have with my neighbors. But seeing, experiencing, living these scenarios are very scary. And my fear is, will I be the next to be targeted? You see, I understand completely people being angry and the people to demonstrate their anger to protest. If I could allow to join them, I would join the protest, because I am a British citizen. I follow the legal route to become a British citizen, and I don't accept this violence in our street. And my prayers and my thought are with the victim for the quick recovery, and I call for the justice to be done. But the response from our neighbors is unacceptable.
6: Are you now thinking that you may have to leave this home that you have lived in for almost a decade?
5: For my safety and the safety of my children, I'm not feeling safe to go back on the, in that house. Because even yesterday night, I was watching on the TV, the helicopter were upstairs, I were on the air filming down. You could see the boys on my door passing by. How can I go back with my family? I will be dropping myself in a ditch of predators myself. Whenever I saw them on the TV, I can't go back there.
2: That was the story of Anselm Shima, who moved to Belfast from the Democratic Republic of Congo in 2013. Speaking to my colleague, James Copnall. I'm James Reynolds. This is Outside Source on the BBC.
7: I've been reading the launch document for SpaceX, and in it, Elon Musk says he wants a permanent colony of 1 million inhabitants on Mars. And it got me thinking, which planet would you both like to live on?
8: Can I just say, I think I'd rather stay on planet Earth.
7: No,
8: you've
7: got to go. She
8: knows too much. I want to go to the beach. I don't know that's, you know, an option up on Mars.
9: I had to go through which ones are furthest away from the sun. Being this ginger, I felt like that was safer, really. I couldn't get any closer to the sun. And so perhaps a frozen desert on Mars might be the right spot for my skin colouring.
7: Well, it could have. I'm glad you said further away from the sun and not further away from me, which I thought you were going to say. We are talking about this because on Friday morning, SpaceX, the company behind space travel, satellites and AI, will go public. It is the largest IPO in history and could make Elon Musk the first ever trillionaire. But is it worth the $1.7 trillion price tag? We're going to find out on today's episode of Business Daily. Welcome back to Power Players. I'm Rahul Tandon here in the UK.
8: I'm Michelle Fleury in New York.
9: And I'm Will Bain here in the studio with Rahul.
7: Now, for many years, investors, should we call them normal earthlings as well, have wanted to get a ticket to SpaceX, and now they can finally get one. It's a historic week for the stock markets as it launches on the NASDAQ on Friday in the US. I'm sure you, wherever you are in the world, you will have seen this story in your paper. So here's a question for both of you. Why now? Why is this happening at this moment, Michelle?
8: Look, this is an extraordinary company in many parts because it is over 20 years old. And when we're talking about firms that decide they want to have a stock market debut, usually that's because founders turn to public markets to raise money. And in this case, we're talking about a company that already is, making money, has a solid customer base, and therefore it is a much bigger company that is coming to market than I think investors are traditionally used to. And that's one of the things that makes this so exceptional. It's the sheer size of this firm.
9: I had it put to me very simply by an investor a little bit earlier this week. Rahul here in the UK said they just need vast, vast amounts of money.
7: It's huge, the money they need. And why do they need that money then, Will?
9: Well, a lot of this is about building out, it's the AI bits of the business and building out, I guess, the infrastructure that is going to power all this AI. So data centers that we've talked ad nauseum about, but also things like chips. You've got to buy those, right? And that's why companies like Nvidia, the chip maker, have gone on to be so successful through this AI boom.
7: One thing that struck me, Michelle, was the sheer amount of money that they're trying to raise. $75 billion. If we look at the last big IPO, the biggest one ever before this was Aramco, wasn't it? And they raised $19-20 billion a few years ago. So this is on a different scale, isn't it?
8: Yeah, I mean, Saudi Aramco, a huge oil producer, typically associated with sort of license to print money. This is a very different beast. I mean, we're talking about SpaceX, a company that, existed for the last 20 years or so, with a concept to try and put rockets up to the moon. People were initially very skeptical. And now suddenly they managed to pull something off that really a lot of people thought couldn't happen. And only a handful of private investors were allowed to put their money into this company. And now it's like this kingdom is suddenly opening up its borders, and people who want a piece of it for the first time will be able to get in, will be able to get a ticket in theory. And that's why I think there is so much fascination, not just around the company, but of course also around the man behind it, Elon Musk.
9: And if they do so, won't just be a slice of Elon Musk and the AI race, as Michelle's saying, also you'd be investing in a company that immediately leaps into the top 10 biggest in the world by market valuation, overtake the likes of Meta, Boeing, Lockheed Martin. I mean, these are all things, Michelle, that are licenses to print money, right? There's only a couple of aircraft manufacturers in the world. Weapons, with unfortunately all the wars going on in the world, there's always needs for more weapons and weapons makers. It just gives you a sense of, you know, what the kind of company this company is going to keep immediately.
8: Yeah, I mean, $1.75 trillion valuation. As you say, one of the top 10 biggest companies in the world. But there was another stat I was reading that caught my eye, and that was that it is bigger than the top 11 aerospace and defense companies in the S&P 500 combined. You know, this is a huge valuation, again, drawing a lot of eyeballs here on Wall Street. It has been the chatter for not just this week, but weeks now.
7: One thing that struck me is that often when we see these big companies coming to the market, it takes time for them to get listed on the likes of the Nasdaq. Is that the case here?
8: I mean, there are so many things about this IPO, when you kind of peel back the layers of this onion, that are different than anything we've seen in the past. Size, we've just touched on that, but also the mechanics, the plumbing of Wall Street. You know, again, it goes to this idea that this is so exclusive, that everyone, because of FOMO, wants to get a piece of it. And so there's a sense that Wall Street is kind of bending over backwards to try and get their share of it. And there's lots of reasons for that. Obviously, the banks are going to make huge fees off it. Many of them are involved in the process of helping SpaceX come to market. Then there's the actual market sites themselves. There is huge competition when these companies make their stock market debuts as to which exchange will get the listing. And something that really has, you know, been a lot of conversations, at the heart of a lot of conversations here on Wall Street, is that the Nasdaq changed its rules about how soon the company has to sort of open up to more investors. And by shortening that period, it has a huge knock-on effect. It creates more demand. And it's been controversial. And in fact, S&P, another exchange, came out and said they would not change their rules. So it'll be interesting to see what ripple effect that has for those other IPOs down the pipeline, OpenAI, Anthropic, whether that means they automatically tilt towards the Nasdaq.
9: And it, Rahl, if people think this is just excitement in America, I mean, it's the only thing I've talked on domestic radio business to people about, these three IPOs. You look at any European, Asian newspapers, right, as well. This is an international story. And international because, as Michelle says, a lot of these funds in our pension, so even if you're not an active investor, you don't buy stocks and shares yourselves, I'm sure your pension is likely in what they call tracker funds, so tracking something. And because the Nasdaq, the tech-heavy index in the US, has done so well in recent years, a lot of people's pensions will be in that. So whether you like it or not, there's a good chance you might well be riding this wave.
8: Yeah, and it, you know, again, going back to why this is happening so fast, we had just up the road from where I'm sitting right now, JP Morgan and the CEO, Jamie Dimon, hosted an event with Elon Musk. Again, the ultimate hype man, kind of trying to drum up interest in this IPO. And he explained why he was trying to raise roughly $75 billion.
10: Why SpaceX public now? Because you had choices, you didn't have to. Why now?
11: We're embarking on a massive new growth phase, and we need capital for that.
10: Okay.
9: Now, as presenters, that's the kind of interview we like, right? Somebody tells it straight.
7: Straight and to the point. That's what I want from both of you this week as well. That's what we need on the program. When we think of SpaceX, we just think of a space company, don't we? That's what it does. Puts rockets up in the air. But that is not, Michelle, all that this company does.
8: No. I mean, Elon Musk, I think, has shown that he's able to turn the impossible sort of expensive things into ordinary things. If you think about Tesla, when that company, his car company, started, nobody really thought that you could start a car company from scratch. He did it. It's now got a market valuation that easily rivals some of the big traditional car makers. Now, in the case of SpaceX, he talked about rockets. A lot of established aerospace executives rolled their eyes. You know, there were some failures along the way. But then the rockets did start to land, and it started to be taken seriously. It got customers like NASA, then the Pentagon, then came Starlink. And, you know, this may sound like science fiction, but basically it allows people to watch, I don't know, Netflix in places where you can't get fiber optic cables. But it's also been used crucially in Ukraine and Russia. And so it has expanded from its initial mission. And it's the next stage of growth, I think, that has Wall Street excited.
9: There's an amazing quote in there. I'm sure you guys have both seen it in the official prospectus, right? Being multi-planetary will vastly increase the probable lifespan, as we will put our eggs literally metabolically on another planet. So there's big ambition in there, but also just the practicality that Michelle's talking about with Starlink. Some of the biggest airlines in the world, you might even see it on a trip you're on soon, using Starlink to make sure you've got Wi-Fi on the plane. Qatar Airways, United Airways, British Airways, Air France. And also you can buy subscriptions to it now. I was listening to a podcast about the World Cup the other day. One of the reporters saying they've got a Starlink system with a personal subscription to broadcast as they travel around North America as well. So you can see there's quite a bit of utility in that bit of the business.
7: There is a lot of utility there, isn't there? And I suppose the whole space sector is growing so much. I was interviewing a former astronaut the other day, talking about Artemis 3 that's going up in there. And, of course, Elon Musk heavily involved in that as well.
9: And so that was an amazing moment, Michelle, when in Texas, the Mechazilla, as it's called, the sort of catching pad that Elon Musk has developed to catch a rocket coming back out of orbit, and that they can reuse it and make space travel much cheaper. I mean, I was chatting to someone, a rival, I guess, of SpaceX, is a much more junior company. But interesting that he said to me, they're a juggernaut, SpaceX, regardless of opinion on Elon. They've revolutionized the space industry for the better, sort of opening up a whole new wave of investment, I guess.
8: Yeah, and it's also revolutionising space travel, but it's what they want to do next, the next chapter. I think this has got everyone so excited. And I'm sure both of you, you know, reading the prospectus, poring over it as you have, couldn't fail to miss some of the kind of mentions about Mars.
9: Mentions.
8: You know, one of the things
9: mentioned, lofty claims.
8: He said in the prospectus that he wants to put at least 1 million human inhabitants on Mars if he is to receive his SpaceX compensation package. He also has talked about putting data centers in space. I mean, you know, that's the ultimate way to get around people not wanting a data center in their own backyards, shove it up in space. Again, the technology doesn't exist today, but that's what he's saying. We can do this.
7: You are listening to Business Daily from the BBC World Service. We are discussing SpaceX. Is it really worth the money? So we were talking about data centers in space. I know, Michelle, it sounds completely crazy. We focused on the rockets and all that side of it. But it is the AI bit. If they want to make a lot of money, this is where they're going to make the money, isn't it? So actually, this is probably the most important part of the company moving forward.
8: Yeah, I mean, it may sound like pie in the sky, but the idea is you want to use, you know, the heat from solar energy, and then you want to use the cooling capacity of space. It has never been done before, but it is definitely part of the conversation that you hear. And I think that is the piece of this that is being used to justify the valuation.
9: And it's also to do it on Earth at the moment, too, to ground us out of the orbit again. People might have seen that they've been renting out some of their data space to some of their rivals, to Google and Anthropic. So clearly a rush to build data centers and own them, and also to buy the chips to go in them, to do the power, to do the training on these models, is a massive part of this race between all the big players in AI. And that's really what they're trying to raise just such enormous amounts of money for. I mean, they've got ambitions to spend tens of billions of dollars, they were saying in quarter one, just this year, on build out of things like data centers. So that's right, where the sort of financial arms race is.
7: You've both been looking at it this week. What struck me then is, if they want to make that money, they need to win the race. They're not really in the race even at the moment, are they? When you think of AI, do you think of Grok? They're way behind all the others.
8: Look, I mean, I think ChatGPT, you know, has been really successful at kind of making the public aware of kind of the potential of AI. I certainly use it. Claude has been better at maybe appealing to the business lot. And so SpaceX is going to be interesting. Where does it fit in? What's going to be its USP, its special sauce?
9: Yeah.
8: And to pick up on what Will was saying, I don't think we know yet.
9: And especially in that race now, it's not just about having a chatbot anymore, is it, Michelle? It's about, exactly as you say, Claude for legal work, Claude
7: different
9: for
7: areas.
9: Accounting. It's specialising down now. One investor talking to me earlier this week, talking about utility of AI now, not just isn't it cool that it can come up with good pub quiz questions for us. It's about what it can actually do in the workplace. That's going to be the next stage of making money off this stuff.
7: We started this programme talking about the valuation, $1.75 trillion. And the key is, when it floats, are people going to start buying it? So, investors, you've both been talking to lots of investors about nothing else this week but SpaceX. Michelle, what have they been saying to you?
8: Look, the way this has been rolled out, we talked a bit about how it was unusual. There's been a much larger allocation also to retail investors. In other words, everyday folk who can try and buy shares on apps and through their brokers. And so far, the reports seem to suggest that there is a lot of demand out there. Obviously, that'll all be tested this Friday. We'll find out more as the week goes on. But you know, normally, if you're an investor buying a share, it's about a judgment in the company's future. And I think with SpaceX, the thing to remember is that really it's a judgment on Elon Musk. And I just want to play you something from an interview I did earlier this week. Dan Ives is a senior equity analyst at Wedbush Securities. And here was his take.
12: Look, we're talking about a new category of space. And I actually view it more as more of an AI data play as much as a space play. And there's only one SpaceX. And as well as also, you're buying into Musk and what's around the corner. And I think what SpaceX has proven, this is really going to be the flagship sort of foundation when it comes to space. And I think that's what investors are focused on over the coming years. And that's why you're seeing the excitement. Records will be broken.
9: I think that's such a good point, Michelle, about sort of buying a slice of Elon at the same time, right? A lot of the investors I've spoken to this week have been a bit all over the map about whether they're in or out or buying on this company, but all of them, to use that phrase again, have a bit of FOMO because of Mr. Musk's past. Michelle mentioned Tesla share price, looking at a graphic of it. It can be a bumpy ride sometimes because of his politics, because of what he says on social media, but it has generally gone up and to the right, that graph. But this is a very specific bet on a very specific bit of the business. And that, if there are concerns from those professional investors, that's where it is, particularly in the AI bits of the business. This is Michael Field from the investment firm Morningstar here in Europe.
13: So we like ultimately we think it's a great company. It's hugely fastly growing. It's got some great businesses within that with some great potential. But as you can see, with such levels of growth comes great uncertainty. And now this has come out from Goldman Sachs, one of the huge assumptions that this business, this particular unit, needs to grow by 100-fold over a relatively short time period. So you can see these kind of pressures would lead us to think that this isn't possible ultimately, and that drags back our valuation.
9: So that's 100-fold in the AI business in terms of the revenue, Rahul, by 2030, the money.
7: Yeah, which is quite, you know, we talked about that. That is a big ask. But if you go back to when Tesla was launched, if you put $10,000 in that today, you'd be sitting on $330,000. And Mr. Musk sits on a lot more money than that, doesn't he? I've been trying to work out trillionaire. What is a trillion?
8: Yeah, I mean, he's already the world's richest man. Now, to your point, he's expected to become the world's first trillionaire because of this. And I was kind of trying to crunch some numbers, you know, figuring out, let me put it another way, because I was trying to get my head around what does $1 trillion conceptually even look like. That's the GDP of Manhattan, where I'm sitting right now.
9: Wow.
8: So he wouldn't have a problem buying tickets to the World Cup final, I suspect.
7: Listen back to last week. Does it matter, Will, do you think, for someone like Elon Musk? I mean, if you've got so much money, becoming a trillionaire. But he is such a character, isn't he?
9: All these people, I think, are driven a little bit by some of the sort of personal goals too. But I think, you know, we laughed a little bit about some of the lofty language in the prospectus. But I think he's shown that he genuinely believes in a lot of those projects, doesn't he? That he thinks that he's got the ability to change the world, whether it be in robotics or in AI or in space. And so often he's put his money where his mouth is.
8: Yeah, and it's not just him. It's also the people who followed him. I mean, I'm scheduled to speak to employee number one at SpaceX a bit later. Unfortunately, I couldn't get him to come on our show, but talking to him later. And, you know, he's amongst those who were in early, who, you know, faced a lot of skepticism about the mission they were trying to achieve, certainly in those early days before they ever launched reusable rockets successfully. And he says, look, this is vindication. And, you know, the added bonus, of course, is that he's going to make a lot of money out of it as well.
7: Let us end, as we'd like to do, with our final thoughts. And the $1.75 trillion question could be even a little bit more than that. There was so much FOMO for these shares. Is Elon Musk too big to fail? Or is his valuation too big to succeed?
8: Look, I mean, technology, defense, communications, artificial intelligence, you know, all of the big stories of our time, and Elon Musk plays a big role in them. It's hard to bet against him.
9: I broadly am there too, I think you look at some of those things, you can see how they're going to make money. They've got such an advantage in the space and the satellite bits, right? If those are the new ways we communicate, then they've got a big lead. But it's in the prospectus itself, again, page 9. Our ability to scale in AI could be disrupted by politics, geopolitics, and the results of operations out of our control. There's a lot of things out of their hands, wars, prices of inputs, politics about getting supply of materials. So I'm broadly with Michelle. I think it'll go, but I'm not sure it'll go as quick straight away. I think it'll take longer to get.
7: Ooh, so there we go.
8: It won't be a straight line.
7: It won't be a straight. It never is with any of you. Anybody who owns shares will know that. Well, we will be coming back to this story over the coming weeks after the IPO. But for now, from Will, Michelle and me, thanks so much for listening to Business Daily from the BBC World Service.

0: On The Voice of Guyana, it's now time for Information for Nation Building. This program serves to bring you updates on the work and initiatives being undertaken by the government of Guyana.
1: The letter of intent for Embrapa Science, Technologies and Innovation Hub was signed between the Ministry of Agriculture and Brazil's Ministry of Agriculture and Livestock on Tuesday. The hub will strengthen climate smart practices and create livestock technologies. Minister of Agriculture, Zulfikar Mustafa, noted that the project will also enable shared hydromet data between Guyana and Brazil. The hub will expand joint monitoring of food systems to allow for faster response for pests, disease, and climate shocks.
2: This hub, or the hub, will strengthen our collective capacity to reduce the region's food import bill, expand inter-regional trade, and build true food sovereignty.
1: Minister Mustafa also noted that this is a representation of Guyana and Brazil's commitment to advance agricultural innovation.

0: Thank you for joining us for another episode of Police Roundup. As the curtains came down on Guyana's 60th Independence Anniversary celebrations, the Guyana Police Force concluded one of its most significant national operations of the year. With activities spanning multiple regions and attracting thousands of participants, public safety required extensive preparation, strategic coordination, and a visible presence across the country. From major public events and cultural showcases to community gatherings and roadway operations, ranks worked tirelessly to ensure that citizens could celebrate in a safe, secure, and orderly environment. The successful conclusion of the independence period reflects the dedication, professionalism, and commitment of the men and women of the Guyana Police Force.
1: Morning, Marcy, and thank you for asking this question. Good morning to the viewers. Independence period was well managed. We recorded a peaceful environment across most regions, and this was because due to early planning, coordination, and cooperation with members of the public, members of the police generally, and citizens.
0: One of the defining features of this year's celebrations was the calm and orderly atmosphere experienced throughout the country. Despite large crowds and a packed schedule of activities, ranks remained focused on crowd management, traffic control, crime prevention, and public safety. Many officers sacrificed time with their families and remained on duty through the celebrations and into the wee hours, ensuring that public events, roadways, and communities remain safe and secure. Their efforts demonstrate the critical role that planning, discipline, and teamwork play in the successful execution of large-scale national operations. The operation also highlighted the continued growth and modernization of the Guyana Police Force, the ability to coordinate resources across regions, deploy specialized units, and maintain operational effectiveness throughout a major national event. This reflects that the force is increasingly proactive, responsive, and service-driven.
1: Well, our strategy was basically intel-led and a prevention and focus. We deploy foot patrol, mobile patrol, traffic ranks, marine, rapid response team, and all support by real-time communication and monitor systems to ensure swift actions where needed, Marcy. This is part of our posture whenever there is a big event in the country. We have to call the police and the coordinated team together, first of all, internally, they mean with all the commanders and head of departments. Thereafter, we can call in the army and all the other sister services, and then we can bring in the stakeholders in terms of the financial people, the private sector, and all the people coming to make this opportunity one of the best. And so, like I said, we had a good independence, and, you know, we should be commended for it.
0: A key contributor to the success of the operation was the strategic use of technology.
1: Marcy, technology improved our command and control capability. It's allowed for better coordination, faster decision-making, and improved situational awareness across all divisions during the peak hours. You know, the activity without the technological advancement. You remember we started with a safe city. Now we're going to a safe country. But more importantly, with all the peaks that we're using in terms of radio sets, video cameras, the cameras that we want to ensure that people, whenever they're speaking, we're listening to them, and they're listening to us, and there's the body camera. But beyond that, we had some instruments that we use that coordinated between us, the joint services, and by extension, the broader picture who need to be part of this process. And so, yes, technology is here to stay, and we will embrace it as a police force.
0: Equally important was a strong and consistent visibility of police ranks throughout the celebrations, whether through foot patrols in crowded venues, mobile patrols across communities, traffic management operations along major roadways, or marine patrols monitoring waterways. Officers maintained a reassuring presence wherever activities took place. This visibility not only enhanced public confidence, but also reinforced the force's commitment to prevention, community engagement, and proactive policing. For many citizens, the presence of officers provided a sense of security that allowed families and visitors to fully enjoy the festivities.
1: Well, I see there's a posture. You know, visibility is a key part of public safety. It presents officers in key areas act as both deterrent to crime and reassurance to the public, especially during large national events. Now, first thing, divide all these operations into three stages. One, how you're going to get there, the operation parameters itself, and how you're going to get back. That is exactly what we did. And so, you know, all the regions were engaged because they had their independence prior to. But more importantly, Region 4B, Region 4C, Region 4A, Region 3. In fact, Region 5 and Region 6, two people coming from Barbies to go to the show. We had traffic lines lining the route, ensure we have motorcycles and cars moving to and from. We had the Stelling, that's where the hunger of people to break a Stelling were. Of course, you see, it wasn't police dealing with passengers going into boat. We had ministries dealing with that. But we were looking for the overall, ensuring that there's no breach of the peace. And so with the visibility of police, yes, it's going to stop people from doing things. And, you know, the normal awareness, whenever police are present, we try to intermingle with the crowd. And so they won't have any scarcity in terms of the police there and the police there. We're interacting. And normalcy will prevail in that regard. And so, yes, what we did in terms of execution of the police presence at Fort Island, along the way to Fort Island, and on the river itself for the Marine section, I think we did well with GDF and everybody combined. And so, yes, Marcy, visibility would always be the thing of the day for police.
0: The successful management of the Independence celebration was also made possible through collaboration. Regional divisions, traffic ranks, marine units, community policing groups, emergency response teams, and supporting personnel worked together as one with a shared objective, protecting lives, maintaining order, and ensuring a successful national celebration. Their collective efforts demonstrate the value of coordination, communication, and partnerships in delivering effective public safety outcomes.
1: Marcy, yes, the collaboration was essential. Regional division traffic departments, the marine units, the community policing groups and emergency response teams work as one coordinated structure to ensure national coverage. Marcy, the police force in any situation will not stand alone. In fact, it was a national event. And when there's a national event, you expect at a national level, you have a minister and down the line. At the police level, the commissioner will have to play an integral role. Minister of Home Affairs will play an integral role. We have the chief of staff, fire, prison, NISA, and KANU. All of us will normally come together and we are going to have our joint services meeting. Coming out of the meeting, army has the parameter, police has the parameter, prison has the parameter. All the areas would have had the parameter. However, we gel in terms of overlapping responsibility. Something I'm in the prison, the army and us can help the prison. If there's fire, we ensure there's operational space for the fire. And so working with stakeholders, it gives you more resources on the ground. We have more control for the resources, and then it helps us to achieve our objective faster. Rather than the police alone doing everything, the army alone, no. The president was clear, he want I don't want to repeat what he said. But he said he want one unified security services within our country. That is what he meant. Meaning if something happens, the police, the soldier, everybody getting involved. With protocols, of course. And similarly, if something happens in the army, the police and others get involved, the protocol must be established. And so, yes, I think while the president meant good, it is evident that what he's doing is working for us. Because, yes, we did well in terms of managing the independence. We did real well.
0: As the independence season comes to a close, the results of the operation speak for themselves. Citizens across the country were able to participate in celebrations, attend public events, travel, and enjoy time with their families in a safe and peaceful environment. Many have praised the professionalism, discipline, and dedication displayed by ranks throughout the period. It is a reflection of a force committed not only to enforcement, but also to service, protection, and public trust.
1: Yeah. The main challenges were crowd, traffic control, traffic management, maintenance of order, activity, planning, discipline, execution. These were all effectively managed. But very importantly, you know, I want to move away I want to digress a bit to say this. Wherever we have crowd, indispensability starts within the crowd. And so if they are not managed properly, things can get out of hand. And I'm telling you this out of experience. Now, when we were managing the traffic going along Perico, in fact, on the West Demerara, we had a line with convoy being escorted, then another line with a convoy being escorted. Persons you didn't road, some of them may not or did not engage the brain with what's going on over there. And so we had people trying to get involved in joining the convoy and the rest of it. We had police to stop them. We spoke very politely, of course, and let them know, you're going to Perico for what? And if they're going, we allow them to join the convoy. And that's outside of the plan that we had. But that's what we good for. We implement things based on what we see on the road. And that's why we had deputy commissioners on the road. We have assistant commissioners on the road. And we have everybody on the road because this is where we wanted the decisions to be made. In terms of the waterways, yes, we had boats from the government, we had boats from the army, and we had police boats too. And we worked the river through the night into morning, and the last boat based on my feedback was 5 o'clock in the morning. And so, yes, Marcy, we managed the crowd well. And I think if we were to have grading out of 100, I'm going to give myself out of 100, 95, and I think all the other head of departments and all the other head of services would have given themselves 95 too, based on the success we had overall.
0: As Guyana reflects on the successful conclusion of its 60th independence anniversary celebrations, the achievements of the Guyana Police Force stand as a testament to what can be accomplished through planning, professionalism, teamwork, and innovation.
1: But before I commend the ranks, I would like to say, you know, we were in Fort Island, and I think we finished out with a bang. You know, we had a little problem with the flag, but that was fixed. But when we went to the stadium, I said, man, something is wrong because we were sold out. I thought it was CPL. You know, and I was there, and one of the things, though, that despite the army and the police sort of showcase what they showcase, I think we're beginning to understand the importance of technology now, because the drone did some styles in the air that had everybody going crazy. I mean, I went crazy too, because this is my first experience with that. And I told the police I was sitting close to me, I said, you see, we have to embrace drones. And then, you know, what was commendable too, I was in Barbies. And when the army jumped, all the paratroopers land on the spot where they're supposed to land. And that is professionalism. I'm not going to take it away from them. And then the police dogs, and we did some cut on the ground, and again, we repeated ourselves with the drones. And so the drones did some nice work for us again. And, you know, people understand that what we have. And Guyana is a nice place. And so to conclude, I just want to commend every rank of the Guyana Police Force for their professionalism and dedication. You know, I want to thank the public for their cooperation together, because without them, we could not have got through this. We ensure safety and successful independence celebration. And beyond that, based on our objectives, based on the successes we would have gained, I think they had the regional heads, the security heads, the joint services heads, and all of us, we are now a team together, and so we are ready to plan any other real big event for Guyana, incident free, based on our experience that we had. And so when I say I want to thank you, I want to thank the public for listening, because it's important for you to have a feedback on whatever we're doing, whenever we're doing it, and how we're doing it. I want to say and thank you.
0: The celebrations may have concluded, but the commitment of the men and women who worked tirelessly behind the scenes to safeguard communities across the country remains unwavering. Their service throughout the independence period reinforces the Guyana Police Force's ongoing mission to build safer communities and strengthen public confidence through modern professional policing. Thank you for joining us for another episode of Police Roundup. I am Marcia Hope.

0: Welcome to the President's Diary, your weekly journey through leadership in action, where decisions aren't just made, they're lived. Join us as we follow President Dr. Mohamed Irfan Ali in a week filled with service, strategy, and pride.
1: The President kicked off his week by visiting several communities in Region 7. He announced that within 4 weeks, the region will have two government service centers, one at Bartica and another at Kamarang. The head of state made the announcement during his address to hundreds of residents of Carrow Creek during a cabinet outreach on Sunday morning. He emphasized that the service center will serve as a one-stop decentralized hub where residents can handle a variety of government transactions all in one place.
2: All GRA service, digital ID service, NIS service, immigration services, licensing services, will be done right here in Bartica in Region 7, so you don't have to go anywhere. You want your passport, you will go to Bartica. You want your digital ID, you go there. You want birth certificate, death certificate, you go right there. Everything will be at Bartica.
1: At Carrow Creek, Batavia, and Kamarang, the President outlined several interventions aimed at community improvement and food security. Meanwhile, back in Bartica, the head of state announced that the township will see its electricity rate reduced by 25% from July 2026 as the government continues to deliver on its commitment to lower energy costs through investments in renewable electricity. The reduction follows the commissioning of a 1.5 megawatt solar photovoltaic farm in Bartica, a project valued at more than $703 million.
3: This investment has resulted in the sale of 6,148 drums of diesel. And of course, we measure the emission that it eliminates. 1,000 tons of carbon dioxide. As a result of this investment,

0: up to the 50% across the country.
1: The president met with a number of Guyanese soldiers during his two-day cabinet outreach in Region 7, where he lauded their bravery and thanked them for their continued support in the defense of Guyana's sovereignty and territorial integrity. Back in Georgetown, the president emphasized his government's commitment to expanding Guyana's local content policy into new and emerging sectors to drive economic growth and prosperity. He made the remarks at the cocktail reception for the Guyana Local Content Summit at the Four Points Sheraton Hotel, Houston, on the east bank of Demerara. In advancing the local content policy, the president announced that the Ministry of Natural Resources will prepare a list of recommended local financial and insurance services to support the oil and gas sector. He also pointed to the launch of the Guyana Development Bank and the Junior Stock Exchange Market, which he said will allow more Guyanese to benefit and contribute meaningfully to local content.
2: We are entering into an exciting period of the transformation, one in which we have accumulated reasonable experience from the legislation, but one in which our maturity is now leapfrogging, and we are in a better position to find niche areas and niche alignment with international investors that will support the growth and expansion of our local businesses.
1: President Ali met with farmers along Branch Road and Nikoni Creek in Region 5 who have been severely affected by excessive unusual rainfall, which has resulted in flooding. During a meeting on Wednesday morning, the president listened to the farmers' concerns and assessed the challenges they are facing. He made several immediate interventions to bring relief while also promising support for the recovery and pledging to safeguard their livelihoods. The president received a visit from Dr. Jeduthan Harris, a representative of the Overseas Medical Assistance Team, on Saturday. Dr. Harris is a University of Guyana-trained physician who is now certified in acute care, trauma, critical care, and robotic surgery. President Ali was briefed on the team's work led by Dr. Stephen S. Carroll, a U.S.-based Guyanese who is the current chair of surgery at the Harlem Hospital Center. And finally, to end the week, President Irfan Ali was featured in the special edition of Energía y Hidrocarburos Plus, which is an international special issue and multimedia platform focused on the energy and hydrocarbon sectors, particularly highlighting the Dominican Republic and the broader Caribbean region.
3: That's a wrap on this edition of President's Diary. Join us again next time as we continue to follow the footsteps of leaders.
4: Hello and welcome to this week's edition of Farming Today, as brought to you in association with the Ministry of Agriculture. I'm your producer and host, Christopher Holder. Certainly hope you've had a great week this past week. It's Wednesday again, and of course, halfway through a new week in a new month. Certainly wish you all the best for this month of June, partly the month of brides, as they say. If you're getting married, well, congratulations. Wish you all the best going forward. Expect that the road will be bumpy at times. But, you know, these things happen. If your love is strong, it will survive. If not, well, you know the rest. Martin Lopez is, as usual, in the field, in a farm, chatting with our farmer about his agronomic practices and, of course, how he is overcoming those challenges, ensuring that at the end of the day he enjoys a bountiful harvest. We will be back after these messages.
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2: Good day, viewers, and welcome once again to Farming Today. Usually we're on a farm somewhere and we're looking at a particular crop and focusing on a particular issue. But right now we are somewhere in the middle of May and the rainy season has stepped into Guyana. And we thought it would be a good idea to spend some time explaining to you, the viewer, what you can do in this kind of weather, whether you're a professional farmer or whether you're a home gardener, that could give you a good return. Because at this point in time, lots of things tend to go wrong. Crops don't grow well. You're going to notice vegetable prices going up. So let's have a look and see how we could maybe do some things to have our plants growing a little bit better. I have with me here today Mr. Haradat. He's our product development agronomist. And so what we talk about here, we're going to be able to explain to you that we've actually seen this actually take place in the field. Now, Haradat, one of the first problems that happen in the rainy season is weeds.
3: Weeds.
2: Right? I mean, this rain coming, it really proliferate weeds. And I'd imagine when you're talking with your farmers, that is a big issue.
3: Very much. Very big issue, man.
2: Now, if you actually have the weeds, let's talk about that first, right?
3: Okay.
2: A lot of times, the crop is a broadleaf crop.
3: Right.
2: And you have a grass weed, right? And we would have two products that will handle grass weeds in a broadleaf crop. We have Fusil and we have Select. And generally, what I have noticed is that in some areas, the Fusil works better. In some areas, the select works better, depending on the particular grasses. I don't know if that has been your experience.
3: Yes,
2: as well.
3: Yes, Martin. Mostly in some of the areas, in like in Barrica, Back Dam, and so on, I noticed the Select is doing a good job.
2: Right. And one thing with the Select is one of those tricky kind of products, because when you look at it, you say, man, this thing is more expensive. But then when you look at the amount you have to use.
3: Yeah.
2: Our calculation was that it is actually 50% cheaper
3: than the
2: for you to use Select than to use a Fusil.
3: Yes.
2: Although it costs more because you use so little bit.
3: Yeah.
2: If you do the calculation, you'd find you're paying actually 50% less.
3: Yes.
2: And so you've used the Select. And you tell me, what's the feedback from your farmers with the Select?
3: Well, by using Select, they had a wide control of the grasses. Uh-huh. Stages of the grass, doesn't matter, you get control. At a later stage, you use Select as 20 ml per gallon, very good control. At the earlier stages, like 1-2 true leaves, 15 ml per gallon.
2: Works fine.
3: Fine.
2: Great. Now, let us suppose you have other weeds and so on as well inside of there.
3: Yeah.
2: Well, I suppose the only product you could really use is the Corista, or you could use Lifeline. And this is a product that it will kill everything.
3: Everything.
2: But when it touches the plant, it basically gets rid of the chlorophyll. So the plant turns yellow. But if a couple of drops fall onto a plant, they could recover.
3: Recover.
2: So it is one of those things that depend on the amount of stuff you get onto the plant. And again, from a practical point of view, because everybody wants to know, it's wonderful to hear about these products. But what is the actual result in the field? What your farmers have been telling you about the Lifeline?
3: Good. Well, I think Lifeline and Caress has been doing well. All of us. You know, when the shipment comes.
2: What about the range of weeds? Because I'm hearing from some guys that sometimes even when you try to use the paraquats and so on, that some of the weeds survive. Right, yeah. But Lifeline handles that.
3: Everything. Everything. Even to the what's called the juicy grass.
2: Wow.
3: You know.
2: So that is a big problem.
3: Big problem.
2: Now, the other issue is this. You have to be a little bit careful when you're doing that.
3: Yeah.
2: You could use your select. But then, you guys have been working with a solution where you could eliminate all of that altogether.
3: Yes.
2: Right? And I understand this is what we're using, the moccasin.
3: For pre-emergent, yes.
2: So what you're doing is that you're applying this before any weeds come up at all.
3: Yes.
2: All right? And tell me a little bit about your rates. Tell me a little bit about the results that you've had in the field. Because I saw some lovely stuff you had with some lettuce and
3: stuff. Yes. So, Martin, what we do, just before planting, I'll go through the whole process.
2: Yeah.
3: So just before planting, you prepare your beds. Mm. If you get it conditioned, the moist is already moist. You have to moist it. You spray, apply your moccasin at 20 ml for the gallon of water for the area. You use a fan tip, the correct tip, and you just spray on your beds 24 hours before planting. And then you go ahead and plant.
2: How long it takes before you start to see weeds?
3: Well, so far, at least we've seen a month in this rainy season. At least a month.
2: So that means all the short-term crops and things, no problem. You just...
3: Also, a lot of farmers in the Pericas area doing it in sweet corn.
2: Uh-huh.
3: And they go through until the corn is ready to canopy. So,
2: as soon as the canopy closes, then it blocks all the weeds.
3: Yeah. Great. So, you know, you avoided those type of...
2: So, this is one of the big problems with weeds.
3: Yeah.
2: The other problem, of course, is that there's a lot of water and moisture in the soil.
3: Yeah.
2: And this is likely to lead to disease problems.
3: Yeah.
2: You're going to have diseases on the shoot because of the heavy humidity. And you're going to have diseases into the root, right? Now, I know what you guys have been working with is that you've been using a nice combination of the Sieta and the Evergreen.
3: Perfect.
2: Early drench, because the Sieta gives calcium and we're short of calcium. The phosphate will help to resist Phytophthora and other diseases. And the calcium also will help to loosen the soil.
3: Yes.
2: To make it rain. What has been the result out there when you've been dealing with your farmers?
3: Excellent results.
2: So they've actually experienced that.
3: Yeah.
2: Right? Now, one of the things you probably want to do might be to add in some shield.
3: Yeah, well, yes.
2: And tell me a little bit about that, because then shield was one of the products that I remember us introducing, because even the rhizo didn't have the range of disease. But tell me about the shield. What's happening in the field?
3: In the field, right. Mm-hmm. The shield has been doing real good. It's a soil fungicide, help you with Phytophthora, Fusarium. It's a broad spectrum.
2: Right.
3: And we have good feedback.
2: Great. What we're looking at then is maybe a nice little combination at that point of using, let's say, the Sieta Evergreen
3: shield.
2: And maybe a little carbendazim that go and help out with the shoot problems, all right? And of course some evergreen to help it to work. So you have a nice combination there that is going to be handling a lot of the problems that you're likely to meet.
3: Yeah, man.
2: So the other thing that you would want to do is, again, a lot of people have been using the Agrical, because the thing with Agrical is that it provides calcium as the soils are short. But calcium is also important in keeping the soil loose. Again, what has been the experience out there? Because some of these heavy clays, that's very important.
3: And especially with the rain, it gets all compaction and so on. Uh-huh. But by using the agriculture, you get more aeration of the soil. The soil being less compact. And we've seen good results.
2: Tell us, like you said, Pericaria, what sort of crops they've been using, the agriculture and even the Sieta and Evergreen and Shield? And
3: so the crops... It's a wide range, tomatoes, celery, lettuce, cabbage, both hot and sweet pepper, pak choy, and the host.
2: So basically you're looking at a broad spray of Agrical.
3: Right.
2: And then you're going to be doing a drench of Sieta, Evergreen, shield and maybe a little carbon disseminate. Now, normally you want to do that maybe a week or two after planting, or you might plant in. Do you think you might have to do that like maybe a 2 weeks again, or how often you really think?
3: I think you should do it? With the condition, at least a week interval, and for like 3 weeks, and we should be good.
2: Yeah, give it a nice.
3: See.
2: So we deal with the root part, right? That, and that of course is very, very important, right? If you don't have strong feet, strong legs, you can't go nowhere, right? But then you also have problems on the leaf. And the shoot of the plant. And one of the products we have out there that is working very well, I understand, something new you guys introduced, which is the CupraFix.
3: CupraFix,
2: Now, CupraFix is a mixture of a copper plus a mancozeb. So the copper handles bacteria, fungus. The mancozeb only handles fungus, but it makes the copper more effective against bacteria. So although it doesn't handle bacteria itself,
3: it helps
2: it to make. What has been your experience out there in the field with this product now?
3: Well, Martin, so far the product has been doing well. We noticed that since it's a new product, farmers start adapting to it, and they're using it because in one case I know when I started to work with CupraFix, there was one tree in the farmer place. You know, was heavily infested. Farmer says since you get a tree, you never produce, you always get damage. So I tell you what, let me do application of
2: this. CupraFix. Is what kind of tree?
3: A guava tree.
2: A guava, all right. Okay.
3: Yeah. And I said, let me try the CupraFix on it. You know, there's nothing to lose. You know, after two application, tree is clean and we could start see fruits.
2: Yeah, because now the leaves could do their work.
3: Their work, yeah.
2: Yeah, could get things going, right? A nice alternative there would probably be something like a Glory.
3: Glory, yeah.
2: Well, of course, Bellis is a body best.
3: Yes.
2: Right? But I think that with the CupraFix, you should be looking at things like the Glory. And about the Pilot.
3: Pilot, yeah.
2: Because Pilot has a mancozeb that will handle a lot of your diseases. Plus, Phycoptera is always a problem.
3: Yes.
2: Right?
3: That's one.
2: So, a nice rotation. I mean, you could use your Glory, you could use your Bellis, you could use that. But a nice rotation that will kind of cover things. It will probably be CupraFix 1 week and Pilot the next. How that sounds to you?
3: Very good.
2: And you have had people using things like that, and they've been getting results.
3: Also, they rotate it with Kobach.
2: Okay. And what sort of crops are we talking about?
3: Like tomato, balanje, even to the cabbage, you know, we're getting good results with
2: it. So even leafy crops?
3: Leafy crops, yeah.
2: Now, we're not going to talk a little bit too much about insecticides, because you're not really going to have too much.
3: Too much, yeah.
2: And the insecticide problem tends to be much worse in the dry season.
3: Yeah.
2: So it's not that you're not going to get insects.
3: But you will.
2: We want to talk a program focusing on this season, because this is a kind of special time of the year that farmers and home gardeners have to try to get through. Now, I would like to put something to you for this point in time.
3: Okay.
2: And you can tell me, I think you guys have been working with it in the field. I'm looking at, I would understand that you have been working with CalMax Gold.
3: Yes.
2: And combining it with 45.
3: 45.
2: Right. Now, this is a lovely combination, because the CalMax is going to give you calcium, it's going to give you some nitrogen, it's going to give you some amino acids.
3: Yeah.
2: Right. The 45 is going to give you your phosphorus, your potassium, and your phosphorus in the form of phosphite.
3: Phosphite, right.
2: Now, 45 has phosphite in it, which is one of the few things that you could spray onto a leaf, and it will go down into the root. So, just tell me a little bit about, because CalMax Gold is a little bit new.
3: Yeah.
2: Tell me a little bit about your results with CalMax Gold.
3: Okay. So, starting off with CalMax Gold, Martin, at initial stage, there was a crop, watermelon crop, in Mahiko Creek. So when we tried, we noticed that there was an incident of the blossom end rot on a melon. You know, just a large melon, but you could see it.
2: Yeah.
3: So we asked the farmer if we could spray it blood. He said yes. And we pinned that fruit. And we did 3 applications of CalMax Gold, 15 mLs per gallon, at a week interval. And that same fruit that was infected with the blossom end, you know, was able to recover, and he had an 8 to 9 pound melon.
2: Wow. And the thing about it is that although calcium does not transfer to the leaf down to the root, and into the fruit, the leaf has so much calcium and it needs so much calcium that it kind of it kind of satisfies that. So whatever is there, correct? I think that, along with the fortify, is an excellent product. So Harat, I think we've offered our farmers a good combination.
3: Practice,
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2: Select. And you might have to use the Lifeline, but it's best to use the moccasin before. You drench, put some shield, some Seata, some evergreen, and a little bit of carbon, and you spray on some fortify and some calmax. Harat, thanks so much. I think it has been really helpful to our farmers out there. And this is a program I think we should keep for every rainy season.
3: Yes.
2: Well, viewers, this program, I hope you've enjoyed it. 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You're going to be having some root problems. Use your combination, your Seata, your Evergreen, Shield, and Carbendazim. That will handle most of your problems. And on the shoot, you're going to want to use some Fortify and some Calmax, along with some Cuprofix, and alternate that with some Pilot. And I think you should see yourself safe in this rainy season. I really hope you've enjoyed this program. It's been great bringing it to you. And this is Martin Lopez saying so long. Till next time.
0: A strong crop starts with a clean foundation. Before weeds ever see the light of day, moccasin from UPL is already at work. Moccasin is a selective pre-emergent herbicide that stops weeds during germination, blocking shoot and root growth right in the soil. 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Rice is more than just a crop in Guyana. It is a staple on our tables, a pillar of our economy, and a livelihood for thousands of families across the country. Each year, Guyana produces rice, over two traditional crops, feeding the nation and supplying markets far beyond our shores. Local consumption is pegged at approximately 80,000 tons, about 10% of total production. The balance is exported to markets in Europe, North America, Latin America, the Caribbean, and even parts of Africa. Traditionally, Guyana's annual rice production has hovered around 800,000 tons. In 2025, however, production surpassed expectations, exceeding the 800,000-ton mark to reach 810,000 tons. Guyana's rice industry is governed by the Guyana Rice Development Board Act and the Rice Factory Act, and is managed by the executing agency, the Guyana Rice Development Board, GRDB. The board plays a central role in guiding development, regulation, and long-term sustainability across the sector. More than 5,000 farmers cultivate approximately 180,000 hectares annually, producing over 1 million tons of paddy across two crops. And the industry still has room to grow. An additional 40,000 hectares of land remain available for rice cultivation should market conditions improve. Guyana produces long and extra long grain parboiled rice, white rice, and brown rice, meeting both domestic needs and international demand. Transformation is not limited to the fields. Guyana's 40 licensed rice mills have rapidly evolved into modern, mostly automated operations aligned with international production and food safety standards. The Quality Control Department serves as the watchdog of the industry, overseeing every stage of production, from paddy intake and grading to bulk transport and packaged exports, ensuring all phytosanitary requirements are strictly met. At the heart of Guyana's rice industry is the Rice Research Station, where science drives productivity and resilience. The station houses six specialized laboratories: plant breeding, soil and tissue analysis, pathology, entomology, post-harvest and value-added research, and quality control. Over the past decade, paddy yields have increased from 4 tons per hectare to 6.6 tons per hectare, largely due to high-yielding varieties developed by the station's plant breeding department. Among the station's major achievements are blast-resistant rice varieties with yield potential of 7 to 8 tons per hectare. The most recent, GRDB18, has the potential to exceed those yields, a potential already being realized by some of Guyana's better-performing farmers. Research has also expanded into specialty rice, including the biofortified zinc-enriched Gaika 17 variety and an aromatic line currently being tested in farmers' fields. Soil analysis conducted at the research station informs farmers of nutrient status and fertilizer requirements, while the entomology and pathology departments work closely with farmers to manage pests and diseases affecting crops at various stages of growth. The board also operates a seed production department and three seed processing plants in regions 5 and 6, supplying high-quality certified seed to farmers at subsidized prices. In addition, the recently launched Rice Integrated Systems for Sustainability and Resilience integrate fish and duck rearing into rice cultivation, lowering production costs while creating additional income opportunities for farmers. Through its extension service, technologies developed at the research station are transferred directly to farmers, promoting modern crop husbandry, precision agriculture, and best practices from land preparation through to harvest and post-harvest care. From research to reality, the Rice Research Station remains the heart of Guyana's rice industry, driving higher production, strengthening food security, and sustaining one of the nation's most vital sectors.
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4: 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We're also investing in the future with climate-smart rice varieties, ensuring our farmers are prepared for the challenges of tomorrow, with possible launch by the end of 2025. The PPPC government, through the Guyana Rice Development Board, providing quality seeds and supporting our nation's rice farmers for a brighter, more resilient future. A message from the GRDB, Ministry of Agriculture. Well, that's all the time we have on this week's edition of Farming Today, in association with the Ministry of Agriculture. I'm your producer and host, Christopher Holden, wishing you a great rest of the week. See you again next week, same station, same time. In the meantime, be good to yourselves and to each other.

0: Residents and village representatives of Imbamadai and surrounding communities in Region 7 came out on Sunday to greet and meet Prime Minister Brigadier Retire Mark Phillips. The goal? To listen and respond to the priorities and needs of residents, all part of a government cabinet outreach taking place in Region 7. Residents commended the government for the development across hinterland communities, particularly improvements in connectivity, access to services, and opportunities that are enhancing their quality of life.
1: I'm stationed at Imbamadai Health Post. On to this visit, I would like to say thank you to everyone who visited here, where they would have interacted with persons around here, one-to-one interaction. I would give them 100.
2: Well, the meeting went very well. I believe that this visit was due, and indeed it inspired us because I believe they understand where we're going through and they will do more because we already receive a lot and we expect, according to they receiving our report, to do much, much more.
0: Prime Minister Phillips assured residents that their concerns would be addressed through the relevant ministries and agencies as part of the government's development and service delivery agenda.
3: Leave here, having assured you that we've taken copious notes, right? We made notes of all the issues that you all raised, and we have a system now where we call it dashboard. There's a young soul who sits in here with a laptop, so all these things are going to be uploaded, and it's going to be discussed at our cabinet meeting.
4: That has brought us to the end of Information for Nation Building. This program serves to bring you updates on the work and initiatives being undertaken.

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0: The death is announced of Emma Jasmati James, née Ragnott, of 110 Gurpasad Avenue, Kuribatan, Berbice, aged 82, who died on Saturday, June 6th. She was the wife of the late Edward James. Sister of Joshua Ragnott, also known as Buddy of England, Eleanor Abraham, also known as Little, Banette Ragnott, also known as Limey, of the USA, Anita Ragnott and Jonathan Ragnott of Canada, the late Esther Kassoon, also known as Babsy, Flora Ragnott, Nathaniel Ragnott, known as Polly, Sydney Ragnott, and Stanley Ragnott, aunt of Gerard, Jeanette, Gisela, Sandra, Narda, Indy, Rupert, Robert, 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Foster mother of Sabrina, Aline, and Ralston. Cousin of Terry, Charles, Agatha, Cento, Rosetta, and others. Sister-in-law of Doreen Ragnott of England, Grisel Ragnott, Belima Ragnott of Canada, Nalini Ragnott of Holland, Rowena Ragnott, Pamela Ragnott, Jem Bishbasi, Lincoln James, Rose and Frankie James of the USA, and the late Ramnarayan Kassoon, Abdel Rahman, also known as Roman, and Michael Abraham Sr., adopted aunt of Barnett Lucius, relative of the James and the Bridgebassies of the USA, close family friend of Samantha Bihari, Avril, Edith, and Calvin, friend of Lucy Austin and family, Annie Harpster and family, members of the St. Andrew's Lutheran Church in Maryland. Funeral of the late Emma Jasmati James, née Ragnott, will take place on Saturday, June 13. Viewing will be held at her residence, Lot 110, Gurpasad Avenue, Kuribatan, Berbice, from 12 hours, thence to the Emmanuel Lutheran Church, Line Path, for funeral service at 13:30. A wake will be held on Friday, June 12, at 19 hours, at her residence. The National Communications Network, Incorporated, extends sympathy to the relatives and friends of Emma Jasmati James. And now for the message. Colleen Keshia Rogers and Kiwimona Jane Rogers of Kassoon Dial Sawmill, South Amelia's Ward, Linden, or both somewhere else in the country. Here is a message for you. You are requested to meet with the Director of Public Prosecutions on or before Friday, 19th June, at Lot 1, Rabbit Walk, Ivleri, Kingston, Georgetown, or call telephone number 226-0719. I repeat, you are requested to meet with the Director of Public Prosecutions on or before Friday, 19th June, at Lot 1 Rabbit Walk, Ivleri, Kingston, Georgetown, or call telephone number 226-0719. The message sent by the Director of Public Prosecutions, and it's for Kirisha Rogers and Kibimona Rogers of Kisundayal Sawmill, South Amelia's Ward, Linden, or both somewhere else in the country.
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2: Have you ever had questions and no answers? I invite you to the next few minutes as we consider answers to life's questions.

God, our Heavenly Father, in the mighty name of Jesus, we approach your throne. We thank you for the power of the Holy Spirit and the power of your word. And as we declare your word today, we pray that your Holy Spirit will take it and cause it to be fruitful to our minds, our hearts, and our wills. Confirm your word now, we pray, by Christ's authority. Amen. Friend, do you think that the people in your home and workplace, do you think they are stupid because they hate correction? Beloved, are you aware that the people around you might be more knowledgeable than you because they love discipline? Our subject today is discipline loved, correction hated. Discipline loved, correction hated. The text is Proverbs 12 and 1. We are told, whoever loves discipline loves knowledge, but whoever hates correction is stupid. You would notice that this parable is a comparative parable that contrasts two individuals, two attitudes, and two results. For example, there is the one who loves discipline, and because of that, he loves knowledge. But also there is the one who hates correction. And the Bible says, God says, that he is stupid. So the question is,

Discipline. Beloved, discipline is the ability to take action and stay focused on your goals, regardless of how you feel or the temptations you face. Amen. The glorious example of this truth is the prophet Daniel. He upheld his dietary practice when he was tempted to do otherwise. He retained his routine of praying 3 times a day to Almighty God when he was commanded not to pray to Almighty God. And beloved, he refused to compromise his biblical convictions and principles even when he was facing death. Glory to God. My friend, are you a disciplined person? Secondly, discipline developed. The question is, how do you develop discipline in your life? I set before you 3 thoughts. 1, focus on the benefits of discipline. Yes, if you are going to become a disciplined person, you have to focus on the benefits of discipline. Beloved, those of you who exercise frequently, you get up at 5 in the morning, you go to the park, and you run around or walk around several times. Why do you do it? Those of you who go to the gym, you spend many hours working out. Why do you do it? You do it because somewhere in there, you think by doing these physical exercises, you're going to be healthy and strong. You're going to be fit and flexible. And it is the benefit that is driving you. So if you're going to develop discipline in your life, you have to focus on the benefits of discipline. 2, work on a few achievable, manageable goals at a time. In order to develop discipline in your life, don't take on too much. Just take on a few achievable and manageable goals at a time. And when you work those through and you stick with them, you are going to develop discipline in your life. But 3, you must pray for discipline in your life. Here is the truth, beloved. Discipline, like self-control, is something given by Almighty God. So we are told in 2 Timothy 1 and 7, "For the Spirit God gave us does not make us timid, but gives us power, 1, love, 2, and self-discipline, glory to God." Beloved, if you lack discipline in your life, then focus on the benefits of discipline. Take on a few achievable, manageable goals at a time. And thirdly, pray for God to deposit discipline in your life. But the third thing we need to talk about is discipline displayed. Not only discipline defined, discipline developed, but discipline displayed. The great apostle Paul, as a preacher, thought to himself that he wanted to finish well when his time came for him to stop preaching. And as a result, he took drastic measures to discipline his body and his life. So we are told in 1 Corinthians 9 and 27, Paul says, "But I discipline my body and bring it into subjection," hear him now, "lest when I have preached to others, I myself should become disqualified." Beloved, discipline will qualify you and bring great benefits into your life. Your lack of discipline will disqualify you from enjoying many good things in life. But fourthly, discipline always delivers. Discipline always delivers.
brother,

0: In Proverbs 12 and 1, we are told that discipline delivers the significant thing called knowledge. In other words, if you are a disciplined person, one of the significant benefits you will enjoy is that of knowledge. Brother, sister, wherever people practice discipline, they ultimately gain remarkable rewards. Therefore, people should love discipline for its tremendous benefits. I ask again, beloved, are you a disciplined person? Now we come to the second part of the verse that talks to us about correction hated. Listen again to the verse. We are told, whoever loves discipline loves knowledge. Amen. But whoever hates correction is stupid. Do you hate corrections? Do you hate being corrected? And if you do, do you realize that Almighty God says you are stupid? So, it should not be discipline loved, correction hated. What it really should be for all of us is discipline loved and correction loved and not hated. Sir, lady, what is correction? Correction is the act of being brought back from error or deviation to truth. There is this lovely verse in 2 Timothy 3 and 16. Listen to what God says. All scripture is God-breathed and is useful for teaching, rebuking, correcting, and training in righteousness. One of the things about the Bible, beloved, it is for it to be used to correct our errors and our deviation from truth. Praise God. Now, the important question we must all pay attention to is this. Corrections given and received with humility and love yield remarkable results. Amen. Let me say that again. Corrections given and received with humility and love yield remarkable results. Now for the important question. What are the benefits of corrections? Beloved, when you deviate from truth, when you fall into error and people correct you, what do you stand to gain from their correction? I set before you five things. One, correction educate or teach us. Beloved, one of my favorite examples on this matter is Jethro correcting his son-in-law Moses. Israel came out of Egypt. They're in the wilderness. They have all kinds of disputes. Moses sat from morning till evening judging the cases and the matters. The father-in-law came along and said to him, "You're not doing well. You are tiring out yourself and these people. What you need to do is to train some people and delegate responsibilities to them so they can help you judge the matters." Thank God Moses heeded his father-in-law's correction, and he did what he said, and life was better for Moses and the people. Beloved, corrections will educate or teach you too. Corrections remove sin and divine judgment from our lives. Amen. A great example of this is the matter of Cain with his brother Abel. You remember that they both offered sacrifices. Abel's sacrifice was accepted. Cain was rejected. Cain became angry. And we're told that God said to him, according to Genesis 4 and 7, if you do what is right, will you not be accepted? But if you do not do what is right, sin is crouching at your door. It desires to have you, but you must rule over it. In other words, God warned Cain that if you continue being angry because your brother's sacrifice was accepted and yours rejected, that anger will get you into trouble. Cain did not listen to God, and he got himself in trouble in that he murdered his brother and became a wanderer in the earth. Beloved, I say it again. Correction will remove sin and divine judgment from our lives. But three, corrections build or strengthen our character. Yes, corrections build or strengthen our character. Beloved, the Christian life is all about spiritual maturity and Christ-likeness. But it is also about character building. So 2 Peter chapter 1, 5 through 7 states, for this very reason, make every effort to add to your faith goodness, and to goodness knowledge, and to knowledge self-control, and to self-control perseverance, and to perseverance godliness, and to godliness mutual affection, and to mutual affection, love. Beloved, are you adding godly virtues and attributes to your life? One of the ways you do that is by accepting corrections when people correct you. For corrections improve our relationship with Almighty God. Beloved, sin in your life hinders your relationship with God. But when you are corrected, whether by reading the word or somebody pointing out a sin in your life, and you heed that correction, you are enhancing your relationship with God. So we are told in 1 John chapter 1, 5 through 7. This is the message we have heard from him and declare to you. God is light. In him there is no darkness at all. Hear him now. If we claim to have fellowship with God and yet walk in the darkness, we lie and do not do the truth. Beloved, you have to walk in truth if you are going to have a good relationship with Almighty God. And when people point out error in your life, accept the correction, change your ways, and you will enrich your relationship with God. Five, corrections promote accountability in our lives. I love what King David said in Psalm 32 and 5 as he took responsibility for his sins. Listen to him. He says, then I acknowledge my sin to you, God, and did not cover up my iniquity. I said, I will confess my transgressions to the Lord, and he forgave the guilt of my sin. Glory to God. He forgave the guilt of my sin. Beloved, I ask you, do you take responsibility for your wrong words and actions? Do you, like Adam, blame Eve for your wrongdoing? And like Eve, you blame the serpent. When are you going to take responsibility for your sinful actions and your sinful words and stop blaming other people? Brother, when Nathan the prophet corrected King David, he accepted it and said, I have sinned. Child of God, when the Apostle Paul corrected the Apostle Peter about his hypocrisy, He humbled himself, accepted the correction, and became a better man. What do I say to us today, beloved? I say this: let us not be arrogant, defensive, angry, and judgmental of people who correct us. Christians, correction is a ministry God entrusted to his church for our edification and growth. But beloved, while I declare to you that you must love discipline because it leads to knowledge, and while I say to you, you must love correction and not hate it, the truth is, unless God by the Holy Spirit changes our minds and our hearts and our wills and bring a new nature into our lives and cause us to grow in Christ-likeness, we will not love discipline and we will not love correction. But I implore you today, bow before God and ask him even now, Father, please help me in the name of Jesus to love discipline and to love correction, because these things bring great and lasting benefits to our lives. We pray this by Christ's authority. Amen.
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0: with Moira Alderson. Iran has said that major parts of an agreement to end the war with the US have almost been finalised, but that it won't compromise on its red lines. The Foreign Ministry spokesman, Esmail Baghaei, said the problem was that while the Americans spoke of diplomacy, they simultaneously resorted to what he called illegal actions and criminal behaviour. From Washington, here's Thomas Morgan.
1: Tehran has said, although the majority of the agreement has been finalised, they say that once again the Americans are placing excessive demands and are changing certain terms. However, though, Mr. Trump did say that the deal would be signed in the coming days and the Strait of Hormuz could reopen as early as Monday or even Saturday, perhaps. And as soon as he made this announcement, the price of oil dropped and stocks rose in New York. And that won't be lost on the White House because public sentiment here towards his conflict in Iran is at an all-time low.
0: The former South Korean president Yoon Suk-yeol has been sentenced to 30 years in jail over charges that he ordered drones to be sent into North Korea. Mr. Yoon has faced several criminal trials since being ousted over his failed attempt to impose military rule in December 2024. Jake Kwon is in Seoul.
2: It would be called treason if it was in any other country. It's a very serious crime, punishable by up to a life sentence. What the judge said today is that Yoon had harmed South Korea's military when he used them for his personal gain to give his martial law a justification. A military clash with North Korea would be a perfect pretext. So he ordered a drone sent over Pyongyang and dropped leaflets containing very personal insults against Kim Jong-un. Now, the plan didn't work because North Koreans showed great restraint, but 2 months later, Yoon declared martial law anyway.
0: Relatives of those who died in the Air India plane disaster have been marking the first anniversary by keeping vigil at the site in Ahmedabad. 260 people were killed in the crash, either in the plane or on the ground. Grieving families are still waiting for the final report into what caused the accident. Archana Shukla is in Mumbai.
3: Aircraft accident investigations can sometimes be extremely complex, so it has been ongoing for the last year, we know. Today is the anniversary where, according to international rules, an update or a final report or an interim report at least should be published. If a final report is not ready, then they at least should come up with some update. So we are expecting to hear something from the probe panel, but whether it will be a conclusive report or not is yet not certain.
0: India and Bangladesh have held a border security meeting amid strained relations over undocumented migration. Dhaka has accused the authorities in the neighbouring Indian state of West Bengal of attempting to force thousands of migrants across the border into Bangladesh without due process. You're listening to World News from the BBC. The Philippines Defence Secretary has said he'll continue to do his duty in the face of what he called wickedness by China, which on Thursday announced sanctions against him and his family. The army in Manila expressed support for Gilberto Teodoro, and the foreign ministry said it viewed the financial and travel sanctions as an unfriendly act. The American pop star Ariana Grande has asked the White House not to use her music after it did so in a social media video promoting its immigration policies. A TikTok reel shared this week depicts border agents placing people in handcuffs and taking them to detention centres, with Grande's recent hit Bye as a soundtrack. An experimental treatment for the chronic autoimmune illness lupus has shown promising results in early trials in Britain. Lupus causes joint pain and damages organs when malfunctioning white blood cells attack a person's own body. The therapy seeks to reset the immune system by genetically modifying some cells to attack the rogue cells. South Korea's beaten the Czech Republic 2-1 in the second match of the Football World Cup in Guadalajara. Earlier, co-host Mexico kicked off the tournament with a decisive 2-0 victory over South Africa. Our sports reporter Isaac Fannin said there's been controversy around ticket sales.
4: That game in Mexico, it looked as though it was sold out. But then the game between South Korea and Czech Republic in Guadalajara, it didn't look like it was a full stadium. And it will be interesting to see when the matches start in the United States. We see the two hosts playing on Friday. We'll see Canada taking on Bosnia in Toronto and the United States taking on Paraguay in Los Angeles here. And those matches should be sold out. But Saturday will be the real test, where we'll see four games and we'll see Qatar, Switzerland. That's a game I'm really intrigued to see whether it will be full stadiums.
0: BBC News.
5: You're with us on the Voice of Guyana. It is 6:07. At this point, we have got one announcement of death and one message.

0: The death is announced of Emma Jasmati James, née Ragnott, of 110 Gur Pasad Avenue, Corriverton, Berbice, aged 82, who died on Saturday, June 6, 2026. There's also one message at this time. So the death is announced of Emma Jasmati James, née Ragnott, of 110 Gur Pasad Avenue, Corriverton, Berbice, aged 82, who died on Saturday, June 6, 2026. She was the wife of the late Edward James. Sister of Joshua Ragnott, also known as Buddy of England. Eleanor Abraham, also known as Little Bannett Ragnott, also known as Limey, of the USA. Anita Ragnott and Jonathan Ragnott of Canada. The late Esther Kisoon, also known as Babsy. Flora Rahaman. Nathaniel Ragnott, also known as Polly. Sydney Ragnott and Stanley Ragnott. Aunt of Gerard, Jeanette, Gisela, Sandra, Narda, Indy, Rupert, Robert, Ronald, Rebecca, also known as Becky, Pearl, Salita, Paul, Lisa, Nigel, Benita, Michael, Davina, Alaric, Michelle Abraham Ali, John, Anna, Angela, Sarah, Greg, Hannah, Janine, Bethany, and others. Aunt-in-law of Jemmy, Ryan, Shamir, Petty, or Peter rather, Mary, Lynn, and others. Great aunt of Shania, Eliana, Roberta, Mia, Viano, Victor, Saskia, Aaliyah, Gianna, Adelina, Tatiana, Sarah, Gustavo, Lotaro, Miel, Xander, Marlon, Andre, Timothy, Julian, Benny, Vincent, Mia, Sabrina, Cecilia, Nadira, Julius, Thomas, Charles, Huel, Lucas, Leah, Tijan, and Ayas. Foster mother of Sabrina, Elaine, and Ralston. Cousin of Terry, Charles, Agatha, Cento, Rosetta, and others. Sister-in-law of Doreen Ragnott of England, Grace Ragnott and Wilima Ragnott of Canada, Nalini Ragnott of Holland, Rowena Ragnott, Pamela Ragnott, Jem Brice Bazzi, Lincoln James, Rose and Frankie James of the USA, and the late Ramnarayan Kisoon, Abdul Rahman, also known as Roman, and Michael Abraham Sr. Adopted aunt of Barnett Lucius. Relative of the James and the Bitch Bassies of the USA. Close family friend of Samantha Bihari, Avril, Edith, and Calvin. Friend of Lucy Austin and family, Annie Harpster and family, and members of the St. Andrew's Lutheran Church, Maryland. The funeral of Emma Jasmati James, née Ragnott, will take place on Saturday, June 13. Viewing will be held at her residence, Lot 110, Gur Pasad Avenue, Corriverton, Berbice, from 12 hours. Thence to Emmanuel Lutheran Church, Line Path, for funeral service at 13 hours 30. A wake will be held on Friday, June 12, from 19 hours at her residence. The National Communications and Network Radio extends a sympathy to the relatives and friends of Emma Jasmati James, née Ragnott, of 110 Gur Pasad Avenue, Corriverton, Berbice, aged 82, who died on Saturday, June 6, 2026. And now for the message. Calling Keisha Rogers and Quimona Rogers of Kisoon Dayal Sawmill, South Amelia's Ward, Linden, are both somewhere else in the country. Here's a message for you. You are requested to meet with the Director of Public Prosecutions on or before Friday, the 19th of June, 2026, at Lot 1, Rabbit Walk, Evelery, Kingston, Georgetown, or call telephone number 226-0719. I'll repeat that message. You are requested to meet with the Director of Public Prosecutions on or before Friday, the 19th of June, 2026, at Lot 1, Rabbit Walk, Evelery, Kingston, Georgetown, or call telephone number 226-0719. This message is sent by the Director of Public Prosecutions and is for Keisha Rogers and Quimona Rogers of Kisun Dial Sawmill, South Amelia's Ward, Linden, or somewhere else in the country. The next scheduled announcement of death and messages can be heard at 7 hours 35.
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0: Good morning. Happy Friday. It is the 12th of June, 2026. How are you today? Welcome to The Breakfast Show, everyone. I'm Deborah Francis. Great to be with you. As always, it is time to rise and shine. How about that? We're heading into the weekend, and I hope that you're excited about this as well. It is essentially the middle of the month. Can you believe that? Time seems to be flying so very quickly, I tell you. But listen, do not count the days, just count the moments. Ensure that you are present, ensure that you are enjoying every single moment, ensure that you're giving thanks at every single moment, ensure that you smile, ensure that you really live in the moment. Don't allow the moment to pass. Welcome. Happy that you're with us. Happy that you're alive. Hope that you are well this morning. If it is that you're not so well this morning, physically, emotionally, please ensure you have it checked out if you can. If you need some rest, take some rest. Take a day. Tell the office you need a mental day. You just need to rest. Because we're heading into the July, August vacation period when the kids will be at home and you will not have rest. So brace yourself. If you need a mental day this period, this is your period to shine. Take a day, rest all you can, be rejuvenated, and be ready for the July, August vacation period, because the kids will be home. Fill your fridge. Get everything you need to get, toys, everything you need to get so that they can be occupied. Book your plans in terms of where you'd like to go, what you'd like to do, just so that you can get out of the house, right? You don't want to be just staying indoor. I know you've got your stuff to do, your work and so on, but try to build in activities that they can really just step out and learn something during the July, August period. Yes? Okay, parents. So this is your cue to start thinking about where you'd like to be, what you like your kids to do, what you like for them to achieve during this August period, and just have fun, right? It's their time to shine. And I know some parents usually book summer, quote unquote, summer classes and so on, but try to have the kids, not so much with schoolwork. They've had an entire academic year with schoolwork. If it is that they need a boost, by all means, you decide that what you'd like them to be engaged in. But at the same time, just have them enjoy themselves as well, or have a class or a session that will enable them to have fun while learning and not just sitting in a classroom like they did all through the academic year. But listen, that's quite an expanded welcome. Welcome to The Breakfast Show. And I hope that you're great this morning. Let's get started with our inspiration dose of wisdom. And then we've got our very first song. We've got a Guyanese song. And I want to say good morning to all of our vendors, especially those at Border Market. Good morning. Welcome to The Breakfast Show.
1: I am Winsome Henry, and here is your inspirational dose of wisdom. Every day is a new chance to learn, grow, and improve. This quote tells us that no matter what happened yesterday, each new day offers an opportunity to gain knowledge, develop new skills, and become a better version of yourself. I am Winsome Henry, and that was your dose of wisdom.

0: Man's a Man slingshot there, and that one is called Border Market Bunks. Some interesting content in there. And I want to say good morning to all of our Border Market vendors, especially those at the front at Border Street, those who sell the different types of bushes and barks and so on and so forth and so on. You know, they know everything, right? They know what is good for your liver, your heart, your kidney, your back, your shoulder, your eyes. So be careful, though. Do not mix bush medicine with actual medically prescribed medicine. Please do not do that. It's pretty harmful to your body. So ensure that you're doing the right thing. All right, guys, 6:26. Ooh, time has flown. Let's get to the weather right now. So this is your weather forecast for today, June 12, 2026, and it's coming from the National Weather Watch Center. Partly cloudy to cloudy skies are expected across Guyana with isolated to scattered showers. Rainfall is expected to be less than 15 mm. Winds will be moderate east to southeasterly breeze. Maximum temperatures will range from 31 degrees Celsius to 33 degrees Celsius along the coast and from 32 degrees Celsius to 34 degrees Celsius elsewhere. The spring tide advisory is in effect and will continue until June 20, 2026. Here's your extended forecast for Saturday. Mostly sunny skies with isolated afternoon showers and possible thunderstorms. And that's your weather forecast for today. So until next time, be safe and have a great day. Your weather forecast was issued by the National Weather Watch Center. You can join us again at 7:15 or thereabouts for another weather forecast. Let's check in with our economic report, Burbies Bridge, Ferry Crossing, and then we will get to our road safety talk at 6:30.
1: Hello there. Let's tell you what's happening with the price of gold for the economic report. The price of gold being the second fix is US$4,074.85 per ounce. The gross price is 880,857 Guyana dollars per ounce. The net price or take-home pay is 748,193 Guyana dollars per ounce, or 37,410 Guyana dollars per pennyweight. The selling price is 824,484 Guyana dollars per ounce. And now for the foreign exchange rates according to the non-bank cambio, buying and selling respectively. For the US dollar, $207.98 and $210.45. For the Canadian dollar, $149.33 and $151.06. For the euro, $240.03 and $243.01. For the sterling, $278.32 and $281.84. For the Barbados dollar, $84.04. For the TT dollar, $23.09. And for the Eastern Caribbean dollar, $65.32. I am Fuchsia Lunk, and this has been your economic report as of June 11, 2026, as issued by the Bank of Guyana.

0: Hello there, and here is your Burbage Bridge and Ferry schedules for today, Friday the 12th of June. The Burbage Bridge opens at 13 hours 15 and closes at 14 hours 45. And now for your ferry schedule as issued by the Transport and Harbors Department. From Parika to Suppanam and Suppanam to Parika, the ferry departs at the same time today. That is 12 hours, 15 hours, and 18 hours. From Parika to Wakanam, the ferry leaves at 16 hours. From Legwan to Parika, the ferry departs at 10 hours and 16 hours 30. From Bartika to Parika, the ferry departs at 12 hours and 16 hours. That's all for your Burbage Bridge and ferry schedule for today, Friday the 12th of June.
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1: Good morning, 6 hours 32. It is Friday the 12th of June 2026. How are you today? Happy Friday. Just want to start by letting you know that Region Number 5, today's your public day. Vice President Honorable Barrett Jagdeo, together with other cabinet ministers, will be at the RDC compound, Fort Wellington, West Coast, Berbice, today from 10 a.m. So you can go out and interact with them. If it is you've got any pressing issues, they will be more than happy to facilitate your... They will facilitate the process so that you can have a resolution to your problem. So today, Region 5, RDC compound, Fort Wellington, West Coast, Berbice, at 10 a.m. Please go out there. If it is that you've got any issues, you can certainly interact with the Vice President and the Honorable Ministers as well. In addition to that, Because We Care Cash Grant, I'm sure you're aware of this, but just to let you know, in the event you would have missed it, from June 29, 2026, this distribution will begin and it will be $85,000 per child. So please, parents, caregivers, check in with your school, your child's school, so that you are in the know in terms of the operations, the operational aspect of this, when they will distribute the format, because each school has a different format, the format that will be used to distribute or to enable distribution as well. So please check in with your school and find out the details so that you are in the know. You also have to present certain documents, identifiable documents. You must be able to identify yourself. So in the event you don't have an ID card or a valid passport, you can have someone in your community, someone reputable, identify you as well. All those things are possible. Again, check in with your child's school and ensure that you know the details of what will transpire. Now, let's go to the GWI. It's been a while since we've checked in with them because they haven't had a lot of notices for us, but they do today. So, customers in Atlanticville, Turkine, Lilindale, Cummings Lodge. These areas are served by the Turkine Well Station. The interruption which you are experiencing to your water supply is due to a damaged 8-inch main in the vicinity of Movie Tongue Mall. So GWI's technical team has been mobilized and is working to complete these repairs ASAP. Remember, GWI on the West Bank, they've got their Pojoin bottle refilling station. They're open every day, Monday to Friday, 10 to 8 p.m. for only $100 per 5-gallon bottle. So please, you guys are pretty lucky to have this facility available. I think last week I paid $300. $300 a bottle in Georgetown. Okay, so ensure that you, ensure that you capitalize on that one as well. GWI also has some vacancies, guys. So you can join their team, customer service representatives field in region number 2. They've got junior auditor, engineer. They also have, the deadline, by the way, is June 17th. So you've got some time. They also have an opening for assistant stores manager. So please ensure that you, in the event you're interested in joining GWI, you have until June 17 to apply. Now, GWI, on June 15 to 19, will start disconnection in house-to-house disconnection in on the east bank of Demerara. So they've got Mocha, Arcadia, Little Diamond, Covent Garden, Friendship, Craig, New Hope, Tamari, Grove, Samata Point, Grove, Caneville as well. Customers are urged to stay connected by settling outstanding balances with any authorized payment agency countrywide. So please, you do not want to be in that bracket, right? Where you are disconnected or you scheduled to be disconnected, ensure that you pay your bill. Those as well in region number 10. GWI will commence a house-to-house disconnection campaign from June 15 to 19 in Old and New Karakara, Bamia, Block 22, 1 Mile, Wisrock Housing Scheme, Wisrock Park, Phase 1B, Central Amelia's Ward, and South Amelia's Ward. Again, customers are urged to stay connected by settling outstanding balances any authorized payment agency countrywide. Now, for those in region number 4, on the east bank of Demerara, this is an update. Garden of Eden Brickery Supply and Support. The repairs to the leakage on the parapet near the pipeline are still ongoing. And to facilitate the safe execution of repairs, 2 GPL poles attached to the structure have since been removed. And the technical team is coordinating with 1 Communications to secure the remaining pole while works continue. GWI apologizes for any inconvenience caused as well. Region number 2, GWI will also be engaged in a disconnection campaign from June 15 to 19. They will be in Anna Regina, Bounty Hall, Charity, Danielle Stung, Golden Fleece, Good Hope, Henrietta, La Belle Alliance, Lima, Queen Stung, Richmond, Spring Garden, Sutty, and Walton Hall. Again, June 15 to 19. Please ensure that you pay all of your outstanding amounts so that you will not be disconnected. Region number 3, GWI will also commence disconnection from June 15 to 19. Areas to be focused on: Touchen, LeGrand, Schoonard, Touchen twice. La Parfait Harmony, Westminster, Virgin Eugene, Philadelphia, Barnwell, Greenwich Park, Good Hope, Ruby Farm, Les Destin, Orenstein, Bushy Park, Hydroni, Rich Dorsey, Ondineming, Parika, Lust and Rest, and Canal Number 1. Customers, again, are urged to pay their outstanding amount so that you will not be disconnected. Region number 4, East Bank, Demerara. There is an interruption, a plan interruption at your end. Plantation, Peters Hall, Perseverance, Providence, Block 2 and 3. These areas are served by the Providence, number 1, Wells Station. The interruption which you are experiencing to your water supply is due to damaged 6-inch distribution main along Red Road, Providence, which was damaged by a contractor attached to CHPA. The contractor's technical team is working to resolve the issue ASAP. So again, please be guided. Now, for region number 3, there is an update that was posted yesterday for those in Potentia, Free and Easy, Riseland, Viva La Force, Sisters Village, Good Intent, Larry Trait, Stanley Town, Bellevue, LaGrange, Bagotville, and Nimes. They have advised that the level of service has been restored to normal after the unplanned interruptions. If you're still not receiving water, it may be localized or maybe a localized issue. So you are advised to contact the customer service call center 227-8701, 227-8703 for assistance. Now. Oh, I see what GWI is doing. They're also, in addition to informing you of an unplanned interruption to your service, they're also advising you that the unplanned interruption, the service has been restored, okay? So they are also advising you with regard to that as well. So they've advised that those in region number 3, that works are being done. Again, if it is that you have still, you have interruption, you need to contact the customer service. Festival City, Lamaha Park, Guy Hawk Park, Tugville. These areas are served by the Festival City Well Station. Residents, you will receive a low level of service due to electrical challenges with a transformer at the facility. GWI's technical team has engaged GPL. They're working to resolve the issue ASAP. So please be patient with them. Again, if it is that you are still experiencing any sort of disruption, you can reach out to the call center. And, right, so that's all we've got for you at the moment, because everything else would have been more than a day old. Okay, so we won't touch those. We touch those in a 24-hour period. All right, so that's that. Let's check on GPL. GPL, too, they have not had a lot of notices for us, but you just never know. You see, I skipped a day or two from GWI, and they had a few notices for us. So GPL, let's see. GPL is advising, indeed, and they have a notice for us. Today, Friday, June 12th, customers, well, in fact, they will be executing works at Sussex Street today, Friday, June 12th.

0: And they will be transferring medium voltage mains to concrete poles, remove old poles, replacing switches and retention medium voltage mains. So 9 hours to 15 hours, those in Sussex Street, Charles Stung, Riverview, and section of All Boy Stung. You will all be affected today. So please be guided and ensure that you do what you've got to do. I know we all need power, and this is a very populated area as well. So please be guided and ensure you do what you've got to do. It's a long time, 9 to 15 hours. Okay, guys. So I beg your pardon. Just want to remind you again, Gold Portal is open. CPC is open. And CPCE, rather, is open, as well as the portal for Coursera. So please upskill. Please get your certificate, your diploma, your degree, your post-grad degree. Get it. It's free of cost, and I really want you to capitalize on it. Gold says it takes only 15 minutes to apply for a Gold scholarship. What are you doing in 15 minutes? I'm sure sometimes all you do is scroll. Scroll on social media. Take that 15 minutes and apply. Applications close on July 12 at midnight, so you've got some time. Now, the Ministry of Culture, Youth and Sport, remember they are doing the Learn to Swim. Now, they've got an adult program. So if you are an adult and you cannot swim, in regions number 5 and 6, they are targeting you in this one here. So they're going to be at Albion Estate Compound Pool. Our registration guarantees your spot, so you need to come to the pool on the date mentioned, and no further confirmation is needed. So the dates are the 13th. It starts from tomorrow, the 14th, 15th, 16th, 20th, 21st, 22nd, 23rd, 27th, 28th, 29th, 30th of June, and in July, the 3rd, 4th, 5th, and in August, the 3rd, 4th, and 5th of August. So these are multiple dates, and this is for adults who are interested in learning to swim. The Ministry of Culture, Youth and Sport through the National Sports Commission, you need to contact Paul Mahaika on 615-5714. 615-5714. Randy Mangrew, 687-8251. 687-8251. Randy Mangrew. And he's a regional sports officer, region number 6. And this is for adults, okay? So it starts tomorrow, and you can learn to swim as well. We did say World Cup began yesterday. Mexico City clinched the points, the opening points. And, of course, Mexico City had an opening ceremony. Every host city will have an opening ceremony. So Mexico had theirs yesterday, filled with color and culture. And performance by global music star Shakira as well. And thousands were there. I believe over 80-something thousand people. Today's match, though, in Canada, will also have an opening ceremony. And their stadium is much smaller. Their stadium, I think, is just over 40,000. So we'll see how that goes as well. But I'm sure it'll bring the same excitement and energy as we saw in Mexico yesterday. So Mexico won their match. They beat South Africa. And so congratulations to them. 2-0. That's the opening game of the World Cup. And we didn't talk about Knicks. The Knicks, they have won their game. I didn't want to touch it yesterday because yesterday was such a busy morning. We had so much to cover. But very, very intriguing game. So they go on to their fifth match. Right. So we'll talk more about that. Also want to let you know, July 6th, at the Guyana National Stadium, we'll have the One Guyana Worship Experience. Please note the date and ensure that you go out if it is you'd like to be part of that. All right, guys, let's get to our Guyanese breakfast dish of the day, because time is always going by. And we've got some fried Baijan Bhaji with shrimp. Credit to Real Nice Guyana for this one.
1: It's time for breakfast.
2: It's time for another recipe here on Real Nice Guyana. Today we're going to be cooking Saijan Bhaji. So for this recipe here, today we're going to be using some, along with our Saijan Bhaji, it's the drumsticks If you don't know what it is, the drumsticks that you put in curries and stuff, it's

the leaf from that. For this recipe, we're going to be using some scallions, garlic, onions, pepper, shrimp. We're going to be adding some shrimp to this veggie as well. Salt to taste and some coconut cream. So first thing, we're going to wash our veggie. Okay, so that's done, chopped up. Getting our garlic ready. Okay guys, so we are using the coconut cream today, but the coconut milk is always better, you know, right? So if you have coconut milk, use coconut milk, right? So we're gonna add a little bit of warm water to our cream. Okay guys, so we are heating some oil in our pan. So we're gonna add our shrimp here first.

0: Now smelling good, guys. And it's time for our Saijan Bhaji. 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So now we're gonna add our coconut cream. So we're gonna let this cook now. Okay guys, so our Saijan Bhaji is done here now. 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
1: And breakfast is served.
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3: The Muslim Youth Organization of Guyana, the MYO, wishes to inform that the registration period for the National Qasida Competition 2026 has been extended from June 6 to June 30. The competition is open to male and female participants in the junior and senior categories, with various prizes ranging from $500,000 to $100,000. The National Qasida Competition is intended to help preserve the Urdu language. The grand finals will be held on Saturday, September 12, 2026 at the MYO Auditorium, Wilford Avenue, Georgetown. Register and compete. The closing date for registration is now June 30. Registration forms can be accessed from the MYO's Facebook page, from its office in Wilford Avenue, or by scanning the QR code on this ad. Download and fill the form and send to email imranali786@gmail.com or via WhatsApp to 689-7425, 624-5002 or 624-3362. 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
2: 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MACORP is ready to welcome you at their new expanded Covent Garden location from 10 hours on Monday, June 22. 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
1: With your sportscaster, Colin Moore. Spectators attending next month's FIBA AmeriCup 2029 pre-qualifiers could be watching the action from brand new bucket seats at the Cliff Hansen Sports Hall. This from Minister of Culture, Youth and Sport Charles Ramson Jr. Here's more.
2: The country's premier indoor sporting venue, which is decades old, is set for another major upgrade, with Minister of Culture, Youth and Sports Charles Ramson Jr. confirming that the long-awaited seating replacement project is finally on the way.
3: The bucket seats are here. They're going to start their installation very soon. We're aiming to get it completed before the tournament starts, but you know it's a touch and go situation. I don't want them to rush without it being well done.
2: While officials are targeting completion before the opening tip-off, Ramson stressed that quality of work will take priority over meeting a deadline.
3: Be a problem, so we just try to ensure that we don't paint the country in a bad light. It is a privilege and an opportunity as well to host any of these international tournaments, but it's also an opportunity for us to show the country in the best possible light. So that's why we do these minor renovations.
2: Beyond the seating upgrade, several finishing touches are also being made to ensure facilities ready to host the international tournament from July 8 to 12. Having already undergone extensive modernization, including the installation of air conditioning, the Cliff Hansen Sports Hall is once again getting a facelift as Ghana prepares to showcase itself on the regional basketball stage. The pre-qualifier tournament represents the first stage in the road to the 2029 FIBA America Cup, with Ghana set to compete against regional opponents as nations seek to secure a place among the continent's elite basketball nations. The tournament will feature 10 teams divided into groups of 5, with the top teams qualifying. The Ghana Basketball Federation has promised to feature Ghana's best team in the tournament. Travis Seymour for NCN Sport.
1: West Indies Limited over captain Shea Hope says the team is focused on taking positives from its rain hit series against Sri Lanka. With two matches washed out, the Windies were left without the opportunity to bounce back from the opening game. However, Hope says there were encouraging signs, particularly from the bowling attack.
4: We still have to learn, take the learnings from the first game. I still must give credit to the guys when they did well. I think the bowlers hit the straps, especially in the first power play. There's some areas that we fell down in the last couple of years. So it's good to see we can build some... pick some positives from that first ODI. Hope we can take those learnings into the New Zealand series.
1: Meanwhile, the West Indies will look to return to winning ways when they face Sri Lanka in the opening T20 International on Thursday.
4: We didn't get the success in this ODI series, but we've got some experience that we can bank on. Most of the guys coming off from the World Cup had some success over there. Unfortunately, not the ultimate success. But we got to lean on the experience from the guys, the knowledge that we have at a T20 group, and try to put our best foot forward in terms of turning things around in the series.
1: The first T20 bowls off at 20 hours 30. Still in cricket, West Indies women fell to Australia by 6 wickets in their final warm-up match ahead of the ICC Women's T20 World Cup set to bowl off on Friday. Batting first, the Windies women struggled at a crease in Cardiff and were bowled out for 131 runs with Deandra Dutton 4-6 leading the way. For the Aussies, 2 wickets apiece went to Lucy Hamilton and Ashley Garner. Australia, in pursuit of the target, got over the mark with 30 balls to spare, thanks in part to a half-century from Georgia Vall, 77, and 34 from Beth Mooney to guide their side to 132 for 4. Hayley Matthews, Karishma Ramharak, and Kriana Joseph grabbed 1 wicket apiece for the Maroon Warriors. The Windies women bowl off their ICC World Cup campaign on Saturday, taking on New Zealand at 13 hours 30. With the 2026 FIFA World Cup set to kick off, football fever is already sweeping through Georgetown. From the defending champions to traditional powerhouses, fans across the city are proudly backing their favourite nations and predicting who will lift football's most coveted trophy. Here's more.
5: Who are you backing for this year's World Cup?
6: Well, I like Germany. That's Germany all the way.
5: How are you feeling playing the final then?
6: Who's ever come be played? Who's ever be played?
5: We have here
6: Dino.
5: Dino. And yeah. Dino is dressed in
6: England kit.
5: Shirt, but he's a Brazil fan.
6: Brazil fan. Yeah, well, I'm with Brazil team since I was a kid. I fall in love with football, and Brazil was just amazing to me.
7: For France, I think somebody gonna pick this foul and barbecue it. I really think so.
5: Joe, who are you backing for the World Cup?
8: Argentina.
5: Why Argentina?
8: I like them. They look good and they feel performing well. give away what? The money always right.
9: France. And why France?
10: Because I like Zimbabwe, I like Dumbbell,
11: I got a question for you today. Who are you backing for the World Cup?
12: Well, definitely, I got to choose a South American team. Definitely, probably be Argentina.
13: I'm not really a Messi fan, but definitely Argentina.
14: I like Mexico and I like France.
11: Why you like Mexico and France?
14: Consistency. They don't run up till in the front in the last time, and I know that this time again around, we could achieve who we want.
15: Argentina, they win the last round, they're going to win a game back to back. They got a good team. They got strong players.
1: And that's sport to the moment.

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2: The news. Featuring the personalities, issues, and events that make the news in Guyana, the Caribbean, and around the world. The news is compiled and edited in the newsroom of the National Communications Network.
1: The news. I am Deborah Francis. Good morning. First, the lead story is President Ali urges citizens to support urban beautification project. Guyana updates UN on advances in supporting persons with disabilities. Officials assess progress in $5.5 billion GPL access road project. In the region, energy minister says the Trinidadian oil and gas sector finally recovering. And internationally, defendant pleads guilty to 2025 murders of Democratic lawmaker and husband. Those were your lead stories. The details of these and others in a moment.
3: 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Follow the West Indies as they take on Sri Lanka in a home series featuring one-day internationals and T20 from Savannah Park, Jamaica on June 6 and 8, and T20 international series on June 11, 13 and 14. Then stay tuned as the West Indies face New Zealand in a five-match one-day international series. The first three matches will be played at the Guyana National Stadium on July 11, 13 and 16, before the final two encounters move on to Barbados on July 19 and 21. Don't miss a ball of the action. Catch every match live on NCN Radio, 560 on the AM, 102.5 on the FM band. 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
1: Thanks for joining us now for the details of the news. Making it clear that the urban beautification project will be done in other urban areas around Guyana and not just Georgetown, President Dr. Irfan Ali is calling on citizens to support these efforts. On Thursday evening, the president provided an update on the works that have been ongoing from East Street to Camp Street as part of the government's city beautification program.
5: So here is an example of what the city will look like. Last night we started from Camp Street. We are now draining the entire areas that need to be fixed. But we also need the cooperation and collaboration of citizens to remove their derelicts from the parapets, to remove the old trucks and old cars from the parapets, the help in the cleanliness of the city. You see here, you have a beautiful walkway, you have the drainage system, you have the parapets.
1: The head of state lauded the work done by the Office of the First Lady as well as members of the private sector that contributed to urban renewal efforts. President Ali also had a message for the people of Georgetown.
5: You know, after years of neglect in the city, we hope that by now the people of the city are seeing a full demonstration of what we can do and our commitment to making the city the best city in this region. We're working with the King's Foundation, and that when the time comes, they will give the People's Progressive Party that chance to govern the city and to ensure that we secure the investments that we're making.
1: That's President Dr. Mohamed Irfan Ali. Guyana has emphasized its commitment to improving systems that support persons with disabilities, ensuring that such persons can navigate life in Guyana without hurdles and discrimination. During the 19th Conference of State Parties to the Convention on the Rights of Persons with Disabilities at the United Nations, Special Projects Officer at the Ministry of Parliamentary Affairs and Governance, Alicia Jerome Reese, addressed delegates. She spoke about legislative advances in Guyana, as well as institutional systems being improved.
6: Guyana's Family Violence Act strengthened legal safeguards, including for persons with disabilities. The Act ensures that abuse occurring within care or support arrangement is addressed and that persons with disabilities are afforded appropriate protection.
1: Jerome Reese also pointed out that the government provides legal aid support to persons with disabilities. The theme for the 19th conference is creating a world free from exploitation, violence, and abuse for all persons with disabilities. Top officials from the Ministry of Housing recently met with contractors responsible for the East Coast Demerara Corridor section of the Guyana Power and Light GPL Access Road project to assess how works are progressing. The team was led by Minister of Housing Colin Kroll and comprised Minister within the Housing Ministry Vanessa Ben and Permanent Secretary Bisham Koppen, and GPL CEO Keshnan Lal was also there. During the meeting, the ministers reinforced the importance of the contractors sticking to established engineering standards and the contract timelines for the $5.5 billion 12-lot project. They were also able to identify and resolve issues that contractors may have encountered during the execution of works. Each project lot covers approximately 4 kilometers of carriageway, with the completed roadway providing a critical link from South Rheinveld to the GPL substation at Columbia Mahaika. Guyana Power and Light GPL customer service manager Sylvina Charles recently addressed concerns around eligibility and deduction processes for the annual $30,000 electricity subsidy for pensioners. Charles clarified that pensioners who already receive the subsidy do not need to visit a GPL office. The credit will be reflected on their physical utility bills.
7: Some persons are visiting the office and they would have been pensioners since 2025. 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You don't need to register every year, right? Once you're in the system and you would have gotten the subsidy before, it would automatically go to your account.
1: For pensioners with a postpaid meter, once their subsidy is credited to the account, it will then be deducted based on the electricity they would have used for the month.
7: Now, how it works in your account? 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
1: When it comes to pensioners unregistered with GPL, Charles encouraged them to visit the nearest GPL office with their pension books, bill or account number, and ID cards to get registered. The Ministry of Education is affirming the quality of meals served from the National School Feeding Program, particularly to pupils of St. Theresa Primary School in Region 6. In a statement that came accompanied with time-stamped pictures and video, the ministry noted that the cheese sandwiches served to the school passed quality inspections by the head teacher. They also noted that every meal served under the program is videoed and photographed, after which the school signs a letter of satisfaction. It was further pointed out that caterers are mandated to provide video and photo evidence of meals being prepared for each day. All reported cases to the contrary are investigated thoroughly, and caterers found to be in breach of the health and safety guidelines are immediately removed from the program. The ministry went on to urge parents, teachers, and members of the public to remain vigilant and to report any concerns they may have with the program. 7 hours, 8 news from the region. Trinidad and Tobago Energy Minister Rudal Monilal is claiming that after years of decline, the Twin Island Republic's energy sector is finally showing clear signs of recovery. He was at the time addressing the House of Representatives as he defended the government's economic policies while debating the finance bill. According to Monilal, oil and gas production is beginning to stabilize and strengthen, with oil production increasing from 52,810 barrels per day in January 2025. To 54,000 barrels per day by November of that year. He said that natural gas output in Trinidad increased from 2.41 billion cubic feet per day to 2.5 billion cubic feet over the same period. And finally in the news at this time, internationally, a Minnesota man has pleaded guilty to the 2025 murder of a top Democratic lawmaker and her husband, claiming that he stalked them prior to disguising himself as a police officer to carry out the crime. Vance Bolter, 58, admitted he spent months identifying elected officials to target, deciding on former Minnesota House Speaker Melissa Hortman and her husband, Mark. Bolter pleaded guilty to avoid a death penalty, instead agreeing to two consecutive life sentences. The couple was killed on June 14, 2025, with Bolter showing up on their doorstep, disguised as a police officer in a police-style SUV that even had emergency flashing lights. That has brought us to the end of the news to the moment.

0: 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Follow the West Indies as they take on Sri Lanka in a home series featuring one-day internationals and T20 from Savannah Park, Jamaica on June 6 and 8, and T20 international series on June 11, 13 and 14. Then stay tuned as the West Indies face New Zealand in a five-match one-day international series. The first three matches will be played at the Ghana National Stadium on July 11, 13 and 16, before the final two encounters move on to Barbados on July 19 and 21. Don't miss a ball of the action. Catch every match live on NCN Radio, 560 on the AM, 102.5 on the FM band. 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
2: Before we go, here's a recap of the lead stories. President Ali urges citizens to support urban beautification project. Guyana updates UN on advances in supporting persons with disabilities. Officials assess progress in $5.5 billion GPL access road project. In the region, Energy Minister says the Trinidadian oil and gas sector finally recovering. And internationally, defendant pleads guilty to 2025 murders of Democratic lawmaker and husband. Thanks for joining us. The news came to you compliments of the National Communications Network. With credit to One Communication, I'm Deborah Francis.
3: This has been the news, featuring the personalities, issues, and events that made the news in Guyana, the Caribbean, and around the world. The news was compiled and edited in the newsroom of the National Communications Network.
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0: 7:14, it's now time for us to check in on the weather forecast for today's AC Rada National Weather Watch Center. So this is your weather forecast for today, June 12, 2026, and it's coming from the National Weather Watch Center. Partly cloudy to cloudy skies are expected across Guyana with isolated to scattered showers. Rainfall is expected to be less than 15 mm. Winds will be moderate east to southeasterly breeze. Maximum temperatures will range from 31 degrees Celsius to 33 degrees Celsius along the coast and from 32 degrees Celsius to 34 degrees Celsius elsewhere. The spring tide advisory is in effect and will continue until June 20, 2026. Here's your extended forecast for Saturday. Mostly sunny skies with isolated afternoon showers and possible thunderstorms. And that's your weather forecast for today. So until next time, be safe and have a great day. Seven hours, 15 minutes. You can join us again at 12:25 for another weather forecast. Just to remind you, for those who may be leaving us at this moment, that the Vice President, along with all the cabinet ministers, will be at RDC Kampong, region number 5 today. So you are invited to go out there in the event you have any issues you'd like to have addressed. They will be more than happy to address them. Walk with all your relevant documents that you may have as well, so that those can be addressed on spot. 10 a.m. today, Friday, 12th of June, 2026, RDC Kampong, Fort Wellington, West Coast, Berbice, the Vice President, along with other members of Cabinet, will be at that location today and at that time. Just to remind you as well that Men's Mental Health Awareness Walk is on this weekend. You can call 616-8796. Starts at 6 a.m. and it starts at the Kingston Seawall. It starts and finishes at the Kingston Seawall. And really want you to join together, stronger men, stronger futures. Join together and bring awareness to mental health, particularly among men. Because real men talk, and mental health is health, and no judgment, no support, just support rather, no judgment, just support will be facilitated. So ensure you become part of this awareness walk. Speak up, reach out. You are not alone. Your voice can heal what silence conceals. I beg your pardon. Sneezing very early in the morning. So sorry about that. Nonetheless, 7:17 it is. And remember, because we care cash grant, we'll start distributing on June 29, 2026. Parents and guardians, please ensure that you are familiar with the procedures to uplift and ensure as well that you check in with your school, your child's school, so that they can be in the know and they can certainly collect their cash. But you can collect their cash grant on their behalf, but ensure that you know the procedure to access the grant. 7:17, let's check on the roadway right now to let you know that we do not have access to the West End or the West Side. The camera. However, at the Grove end, this is the east bank of Demerara. Very cool conditions on the outside. We're seeing a good flow, nothing too concerning, just a few vehicles up and down the east bank corridor. At Diamond, same situation, a few vehicles up and down. You've got enough room to be on your way. So don't be concerned relative to the traffic, which is quite surprising. I actually thought by now the traffic would have intensified. However, let's see what the Harbor Bridge holds for us, because oftentimes this is where it becomes... Ooh, I'm quite surprised. Pleasantly so. We've got a lot of room, but it's a good flow, very steady flow. Three lanes are being used, heading in the direction of the city of Georgetown. So things are still relatively empty at this time, so not to worry at all. You can be on your way for those who are on the east bank of Demerara. There is a good flow. It's not bumper to bumper. As we get to the Houston end, traffic officer is there. It becomes a bit tighter in terms of the flow of traffic. Nonetheless, you've got room, and the traffic officer is hard at work. Ensure you're looking out for him and ensure that he is safe as well, because we've had instances where persons, I don't know for what reason, would have hit the traffic officer, causing injuries and all sorts. So please ensure that you're looking out for the traffic officer. He is on site, and ensure you're looking for any signs and signals as well, as he may be given to you as you get ahead to your destination. Now at the DSL intersection, pretty hectic at this intersection. There's a buildup of traffic east and west of Mandela. Those coming from Upper East Bank are allowed to be on their way. And it's a relatively slow movement because there is a buildup and persons are on their way. So just want to wish you well, all those who are using the roadway at this hour. Moving over now to the Jaguar roundabout, my favorite view. And it's not opening. So just bear with us. Jaguar roundabout refuses to open this morning. I'm not sure what's going on. Neither are we getting access to the UG access, UG's camera. So just bear with us, guys. Nonetheless, be safe on the roadway, everyone, and ensure that you get to your destination. Allow others to get to their destination as well, and ensure that we all are safe heading into this weekend. Okay, so let's move on. We have got your inspirational dose of wisdom, economic report, Burbies Bridge, your ferry crossings. For those who are traveling, be safe. Ensure you use your life jackets on the waterway. Good morning to all of our boat operators. Hope that you guys will be well today. Minibus drivers, conductors as well. Just be safe. There's no need to speed. And ensure that you're kind as well. Kindness matters, especially relative to our senior citizens. Please ensure that you take care of them. One day you will become old and you don't want people to be treating you anyhow. You don't want people to be handling you. Would you like anybody to handle your parents? So you don't want anybody to do that to you. Please do not do that to the older people, the senior citizens. They may not be as mobile as you'd like them to be, as agile, but please ensure that you are considerate and you are kind to them. Ensure they get to their destination safely. Help them across the road as well, because some streets are pretty busy and it may not always be easy for them to cross at a rate that you like them to cross. And drivers do, if there's a pedestrian crossing and someone is on the pedestrian crossing, I believe you have to stop. So just stop and allow people to go across. Don't, this habit of ignoring people who are just trying to cross the road, it's just really terrible. And I really feel it, especially for older people and younger kids as well. Because sometimes you see the younger kids trying to run across because they've been standing there for a little while. But don't run across the street. Parents, have this conversation with your kids. Don't run across. Just have them wait on the pedestrian crossing. But drivers, you ought to stop as well. Allow people to go across the road. Okay, guys. Let's get to our inspirational dose of wisdom. Economic report. Burbies Bridge. Ferry crossing. And then we've got your national song to serve my country. I really hope that you'll take this seriously as we put all of our energies towards the prosperity of Guyana. Happiness of Guyana. And then this song, by the way, was sung by, written by George W. Noel. Then we've got Oh Guyana, which is a love song to Guyana by D'Ivan. Hope you enjoy. This is The Breakfast Show. Good morning.
1: I am Winsome Henry, and here is your inspirational dose of wisdom. Every day is a new chance to learn, grow, and improve. This quote tells us that no matter what happened yesterday, each new day offers an opportunity to gain knowledge, develop new skills, and become a better version of yourself. I am Winsome Henry, and that was your dose of wisdom.
2: 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And now for the foreign exchange rates according to the non-bank cambio, buying and selling respectively. For the US dollar, $207.98 and $210.45. For the Canadian dollar, $149.33 and $151.06. For the euro, $240.03 and $243.01. For the sterling, $278.32 and $281.84. For the Barbados dollar, $84.04. For the TT dollar, $23.09. And for the Eastern Caribbean dollar, $65.32. I am Fuchsia Lunk, and this has been your economic report as of June 11, 2026, as issued by the Bank of Guyana.

there, and here is your Burbage Bridge and Ferry schedules for today, Friday the 12th of June. The Burbage Bridge opens at 13 hours 15 and closes at 14 hours 45. And now for your ferry schedule as issued by the Transport and Harbors Department. From Parika to Suriname and Suriname to Parika, the ferry departs at the same time today. That is 12 hours, 15 hours, and 18 hours. From Parika to Wakenham, the ferry leaves at 16 hours. From Legwan to Parika, the ferry departs at 10 hours and 16 hours 30. From Bartica to Parika, the ferry departs at 12 hours and 16 hours. That's all for your Burbage Bridge and ferry schedule for today, Friday the 12th of June.

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2: The death is announced of Emma Jasmati James, née Ragnott, of 110 Gore Passat Avenue, Corriverton, Berbice, aged 82, who died on Saturday, June 6th. She was the wife of the late Edward James. Sister of Joshua Ragnott, also known as Buddy of England, Eleanor Abraham, also known as Little, Banette Ragnott, also known as Limey, of the USA, Anita Ragnott and Jonathan Ragnott of Canada, the late Esther Kassoon, also known as Babsy, Flora Ragnott, Nathaniel Ragnott, known as Polly, Sydney Ragnott, and Stanley Ragnott. Aunt of Gerard, Jeanette, Gisela, Sandra, Narda, Indy, Rupert, Robert, Ronald, Rebecca, also known as Becky, Pearl, Celita, Paul, Lisa, Nigel, Bonita, Michael, Davina, Alaric, Michelle Abraham Ali, John, Anna, Angela, Sarah, Greg, Hannah, Janine, Bethany, and others. Aunt-in-law of Jemmy, Ryan, Shamir, Peter, Mary, Lynn, and others. 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Foster mother of Sabrina, Aline, and Ralston. Cousin of Terry, Charles, Agatha, Cento, Rosetta, and others. Sister-in-law of Doreen Ragnott of England, Grisel Ragnott, Belima Ragnott of Canada, Nalini Ragnott of Holland, Rowena Ragnott, Pamela Ragnott, Jem Brishbasi, Lincoln James, Rose, and Frankie James of the USA, and the late Ramnarayan Kassoon, Abdel Rahman, also known as Roman, and Michael Abraham Sr., adopted aunt of Barnett Lucius, relative of the James and the Brishbasis of the USA, close family friend of Samantha Bihari, Avril, Edith, and Calvin, friend of Lucy Austin and family, Annie Harpster and family, members of the St. Andrew's Lutheran Church in Maryland. Funeral of the late Emma Jasmati James, née Ragnott, will take place on Saturday, June 13. Viewing will be held at her residence, Lot 110, Gur Pusot Avenue, Corriverton, Burbies, from 12 hours, thence to the Emmanuel Lutheran Church, Line Path, for funeral service at 13:30. A wake will be held on Friday, June 12, at 19 hours, at her residence. The National Communications Network, Incorporated, extends sympathy to the relatives and friends of Emma Jasmati James. And now for the message. Colin Kishia Rogers and Kiwimona James Rogers of Kisun Dayal Sawmill, South Amelia's Ward, Linden, or both somewhere else in the country. Here is a message for you. You are requested to meet with the Director of Public Prosecutions on or before Friday, 19th June, at Lot 1, Rabbit Walk, Ivleri, Kingston, Georgetown, or call telephone number 226-0719. I repeat, you are requested to meet with the Director of Public Prosecutions on or before Friday, 19th June, at Lot 1, Rabbit Walk, Ivleri, Kingston, Georgetown, or call telephone number 226-0719. The message sent by the Director of Public Prosecutions, and it's for Kirisha Rogers and Kiwimona Rogers of Kisun Dayal Sawmill, South Amelia's Ward, Linden, or both somewhere else in the country.
1: The next scheduled announcement of death and messages can be heard at 12 hours 30. 7 hours 41, we've got some messages, and then we'll get right into some music, which will take us to 7 hours 50. We've got your Today in Cricket History then.
2: 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Follow the West Indies as they take on Sri Lanka in a home series featuring One Day Internationals and T20 from Savannah Park, Jamaica on June 6 and 8, and T20 International Series on June 11, 13 and 14. Then stay tuned as the West Indies face New Zealand in a 5-match One Day International Series. The first 3 matches will be played at the Ghana National Stadium on July 11, 13 and 16, before the final 2 encounters move on to Barbados on July 19 and 21. Don't miss a ball of the action. 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

0: 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Dedication to Daddy 7, Sunday, June 21, 8 p.m. National Cultural Center. 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
1: The Muslim Youth Organization of Guyana, the MYO, wishes to inform that the registration period for the National Qasida Competition 2026 has been extended from June 6 to June 30. 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The National Qasida Competition is intended to help preserve the Urdu language. The grand finals will be held on Saturday, September 12, 2026 at the MYO Auditorium, Wilford Avenue, Georgetown. Register and compete. The closing date for registration is now June 30. Registration forms can be accessed from the MYO's Facebook page, from its office in Wilford Avenue, or by scanning the QR code on this ad. Download and fill the form and send to email imranali786@gmail.com or via WhatsApp to 689-7425, 624-5002 or 624-3362. The National Qasida Competition, reviving tradition, preserving language.

0: 27, I was 50. It's now time for Today in Cricket History.
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1: June 12, 1957, Pakistan's greatest batsman is born. From the moment Javed Mianded caressed 163 in his first test innings against New Zealand in Lahore in 1976-77, his career was touched by genius. He's one of only two men, England's Herbert Sutcliffe is the other, to have a test average that never dropped below 50. Mianded made 206 in his fourth test innings and six double hundreds in all. The only blot on his copybook is a modest record against the West Indies, an average of 29 from 16 tests, but it was against them that he played perhaps his greatest innings, a match winning 114 in Guyana in 1988. June 12, 1990, Mike Atherton announced himself on the world stage with a maiden century in his third test, a classical 151 against New Zealand in a rain-affected draw at Trent Bridge. At the age of 22, he was at the time England's youngest century maker since David Gower 12 years earlier, a record broken by Alistair Cook, who scored his maiden 100 at 21 years, 69 days in 2006. June 12, 1935, Australia's youngest male cricketer is born. Ian Craig made his first class debut for New South Wales, aged only 16, and within a year he was fast-tracked into the test side. He looked the part, making 53 and 47 on debut against South Africa in Melbourne in 1952-53. 5 years later, he was Australia's youngest captain too, but the Bradman comparsons wore him down. He played his last test at 22 and his last first-class match at 26. June 12, 1983, a day Winston Davis of West Indies is unlikely to forget. He hurried Australia to defeat with 7 for 51 in a World Cup match Headingley. They were, at the time, the best figures in one-day internationals. Better still, this was only his second one-day game. It was a bit of a false dawn, though. It took Davis another 12 matches to take his next 7 wickets. June 12, 1964, birth of the Essex off-spinner Peter Such, who had a storming test debut, but was soon rendered impotent like most modern-day English finger spinners. Such took 6 for 67 in his first test innings against Australia at Old Trafford in 1993 and added another 5-4 against them in Sydney almost 6 years later. He only made 11 test appearances in total, all against Australia and New Zealand. Such was also a magnificently inept batsman who on his test debut played more views from close to square leg. His last test innings against New Zealand at Old Trafford in 1999 was a 72-minute duck. It brought him a standing ovation. And before we go today, June 12, 1959. Birth of the man who took the first one-day international hat-trick. Pakistani seamer Jalaluddin only played 8 one-days despite a record of 14 wickets at an average of 15 and 6 tests. He was playing just his second one-day game when he wrote his name in the record books when he got rid of Rod Marsh, Bruce Yardley and Jeff Lawson with successive deliveries in Hyderabad in 1982-83. So that's it for now then. Join me in the morning for another program.
2: Thank you, Edwin C. Raj, for today in Cricket History. We've got your Humour Has It segment, and following immediately after your Humour Has It segment, I've got Travis Seymour in studio, and I just want to give you some perspectives on World Cup, so at least we can set you up for today and the weekend as well, and just to recap what happened yesterday, so stay with us.
3: How do we laugh? We laugh politely.
4: And then the children and them, no respect. They don't respect police. It had a 10-year-old, just for Christmas Day, he got a bike. Child riding the bike, going anywhere, police on his back stop him. He said, where you got a bike from? He said, Santa Claus gave me it. He said, well, the next time Santa Claus gave you a bike, tell him put a light behind it. Charge the child $50. Now, we would have jumped on the bike and ride off. Not that child. He watched the police, he said, where you got a horse from? Police say, go play along. He said, Santa Claus give me it. He said, well, the next time Santa Claus give you a horse, tell him put the ass behind it, not on top of it.
2: That's the man, Peter Joseph, there for you. That's a Humour Has It segment, 7:56. Okay, guys, so we've got some minutes remaining in this hour, and I thought I'll invite Travis in. And mind you, we'll have this as a regular feature probably just after 8 o'clock, 8:15 or thereabouts, every day during the course of the World Cup, because World Cup fever is on, and in Guyana, it's no different. We had our very first game yesterday. Good morning, Travis.
5: Good morning, Friday.
2: How are you today?
5: Thank you.
2: I was getting right into the conversation.
5: Sorry.
2: So, World Cup opened yesterday because we have three host countries, the Samarang, very different, expanded.
5: Quite logistics.
2: I am telling you.
5: Canada, Mexico, US, just the swath of land.
2: Yes, the movement. Yeah.
5: It's like three different tournaments.
2: Yes, I was telling the listeners, in fact, that you know, it logistically is going to be very challenging, and they should also watch the World Cup with that in mind, because a lot of persons don't quite understand how much work, the hours, the sleepless nights in some instances, it really involves when it comes to planning these sorts of
5: sporting events. They make quite a lot of money.
2: Billions. We did also share the economic aspects, right? Yeah. But logistically and the operations and so on, it's a lot of work. Yeah. And when they look at the World Cup, don't just look at it to say, well, oh, it's a match that went off, but also appreciate the effort that would have been taken to really make that come off. So we started in Mexico. Today we go to
5: Mexico City,
2: Canada.
5: Mexico first game, Mexico, South Africa.
2: Yes.
5: A rematch of the World Cup in South Africa when Mexico opened against the whole South Africa. Mexico won that game, and well, the results yesterday. Good result for Mexico in the opening, 2-0. The result they would have looking for, it would have been tough to South Africa to beat them. But it was a little toasty. I think four yellow cards for the match and two reds. So there definitely was some ill temper there, some war, but I think a befitting opening. Not maybe the greatest opening World Cup game you would ever see, but definitely one memorable.
2: Right. And I think, too, with regard to Mexico, this Mexico side seems a very new side. They've been evolving over the years. Your traditional players that we're accustomed to seeing, we're not quite seeing them. We have some new brand of people, a youngest player as well. So let's talk about some of the players and how they have evolved, the Mexico side.
5: I think Mexico as a team, even while some names might be unfamiliar to us, because of the amount of football they play and quite a few of the players, it's easy to go for the Canada and the US and play in professional leagues. Some of them even play in some of the top English European leagues. So whilst they might be new in terms of name, a lot of football is being played there. It's just the size of Mexico and the size of the football population. So some caliber players. Not known, but real elite players. So they're always serious about football. Our biggest game, the Golden Jaguars, was against Mexico. And there was a sold-out game, not in Mexico, in the US. So they are crazy about football, and it translates to that quality on the pitch. And of course, there's always the old saying that when you got millions of people, the quality watch you get coming up to the top going to always be exceptional, as against a country with a very small population.
2: Yes, yeah, that's true. And relative to the actual match itself, I mean, I did note too that Mexico dominated the match, and
5: 68% possession as against start or something from South Africa. But I guess it's always tough coming in as a smaller team as against a Mexico, because you might have an idea in mind on how you're going to approach the game. But then, of course, the top team, they would have planned for you as well. So I think the biggest factor you can find against, because it's 48 teams, much more teams coming into this World Cup. When you go into a World Cup finals is against a big nation, your plans, though be it admirable and good going in, the difference to the teams who can do well is the teams who were able to adjust in the game. That immediate adjustment, the reaction to what you're facing, how you react best can tell how far you reach.
2: Yeah. And I thought emotions got the better of the South Africans as well. And they had some...
5: They love their sports, eh?
2: They do.
5: they love the sports. And the passion is there.
2: South Africa is a big nation, yeah, right? It's not a small nation by any chance. And they can play, but I think, like you said, the conditions as well, being able to adjust.
5: Yeah.
2: The height as well was a factor because the heat was on. And as you know, this World Cup, they've got mandatory timeout, if you like, to have water and so on.
5: And I guess that's important because of the workload. We were talking yesterday with some guys. The workload for footballers globally is
2: intense.
5: So with all of those things in mind, you got players, World Players Association talking about the amount of football. And then this is about the third summer that you usually get a break from football that you had Club World Cup 2 years ago. Then you had another something last year, Club World Cup last year and something else the year before then. So there's been 3 years of football right through the year. So they have to consider the health of players. Because while it's entertainment, these are humans, eh?
2: Oh, yeah. Indeed it is. So let's talk about this weekend. It moves to Canada. Canada is one of the host countries. Yes. And I did note as well, they said that their stadium is not as grand, as large, that is, as Mexico's for the opening. But they're expecting a full turnout, and they're expecting a good showing. Canada goes against Bosnia-Herzegovina.
5: Yeah, I can stick with Bosnia.
2: Yes.
5: Just to be safe. Canada, Bosnia. And that's 3 p.m. local time if persons are following. And then, of course, the big USA Paraguay. That's going to be a big game.
2: Ooh.
5: 9 p.m. That's going to be mad. Because U.S., with everything happening off the field, they're going to come out guns blazing. They got a very good coach. They got some good players. The MLS has been doing better and better. The quality. I mean, you get an older Messi and Suarez, but you still got good quality players because, of course, America's a big football nation. They would say soccer, but potato, tomato.
2: Right.
5: But two good games. And the time is not bad. If you're following locally, 9 o'clock is decent.
2: Mm-hmm. But I think they will start a coverage earlier because they'll also have the opening ceremony.
5: They got pregame and then they got the opening. Because I guess every country can have their opening.
2: Yes.
5: So it should be nice. It should be two games to watch. Canada has been doing better over the years. They've made concrete efforts to improve the quality of the national team. And you've seen that reflect. This is the first World Cup I think they've gotten into in a couple of years. So they are out to prove something. And they're hosting, eh? Who doesn't want to do well at home?
2: You know, it's interesting when I look at the Canadian team and I'm looking at the diversity of the players as well, because we're living in a global world now, right? So as much as you may think traditionally, like the Mexico team yesterday, I'm like, what?
5: Yes.
2: But that's just the nature of the sport, right? The nature of the world.
5: One of the things I think Canada is always proud of is they're big on immigrants. They're big on Asians, and they got people of all what should I say, origins.
2: Yeah.
5: So I guess the team is a representation of that.
2: Yeah. But it's beautiful. It's beautiful.
5: But before we forget, South Korea come from behind to beat Czechia 2-1. South Korea is a quality team with quality players, so they are a team to watch. They're not necessarily a top team, but they're going to go along without a fight.
2: And you know, one of the things that I had pointed out as well, you will find some quality players within the national teams, the respective national teams. So you may not necessarily have a favorite team, a favorite country, but you may have some players that you like and you follow them. So you will still have to look at the matches so you can see, you know, what they're doing. And of course, there will be some that will come out of World Cup as well.
5: People try to make the name of the World Cup, right? It's the biggest stage.
2: Absolutely.
5: And we've seen quite a few players out of the World Cup got massive contracts, whether to play in the MLS or Premier League or UEFA League. So people are on show, and there's their audition for many players that are good but not known. It'd be quite an opportunity for players to break into many of the leagues that they make money all year round and not just once every 4 years.
2: Oh yeah. And like you said, more football is being played throughout
5: plenty
2: the confederations,
5: of football,
2: you know. So
5: and that I think will be a factor at this World Cup, because when you got teams or players playing for leagues and they're playing constantly, the World Cup is not a couple of days. It's about 3 weeks, intense. And this is your best every day. So the fatigue, the football, the amount of football being played, it will have an effect on some of the top teams. My bias is... it's France. I like France.
2: Oh, yeah? I was going to ask you, that was going to be my next question, but I said, you know what? I don't want to put you on a spot because I know you always should be neutral.
5: I always try to shy away from picking a horse, but I like France. Mm. But I can objectively look at the game and appreciate it, but I've always liked France, being an Arsenal fan, coming from that history, Thierry Henry and
2: so you had a good Premier League and... Okay. All right, good.
5: No, let's not talk about the rest. It was a good Premier League. We can take that win. We can take that trophy.
2: Yeah. Okay, yeah.
5: So, but France, probably the most fatigued team. Mm. Their players have played the most minutes in league. Yeah. So that will be a factor in this World Cup.
2: But they look good. I saw them in their warm-up matches.
5: They're a good team.
2: England looks pretty well, too. Yeah. I was actually quite surprised. But they do have a game because they have the Premier League and they've got football and they have players all over.
5: I mean, the good thing is that because playing quality football, you're able to bring that quality to the World Cup. But, of course, how much and how long you could maintain that quality for will depend on the fatigue. But some of these guys, they got the best doctors and physiotherapists, so they should be all right.
2: Listen, physiotherapists and doctors is one thing. The body is another thing. But I hear you. Thank you so much, Travis. And, you know, another thing I want to talk about is just the confederations. CONCACAF will be represented as well. So the next time, perhaps we can explore that as well.
5: We got the Curacao. And...
2: I saw the president of CONCACAF sitting quite comfortably yesterday. Mm-hmm. And I said, I wonder what he was thinking about.
5: I guess because of the expanded World Cup, we're hosting, we have much more opportunities. With the three hosts automatically in the World Cup, so they created much more opportunities for persons from the CONCACAF region. And so it can be a nice World Cup.
2: Yes.
5: We can definitely get some nice matches. And it's a longer World Cup because 48 teams, so much more football to enjoy over a longer period of time.
2: It's going
5: to
2: be a nice... I'm looking forward to it, actually. Yeah. I think this expanded World Cup format had a lot of discussions, but let's see how it unfolds. Give them the benefit of the doubt.
5: Definitely.
2: And... yeah, but we also have to talk about the economic aspects of the World Cup, right? So that's a whole different discussion. But so many layers we can talk about, you know, the expansion, the politics of it.
5: I guess my fear is that as we progress towards economic advancement in the sense of global football, how much is enough? Because even while we think about the commercial aspect of the World Cup and 48 teams, what's to stop it from being 52 teams and 64 teams? And then you have the economic benefits of having more teams. And of course, more teams get opportunity. But then what's the toll on the people?
2: Yeah. And that brought me, again, like I said, we're going to have this discussion because it requires so much. Yeah. When you look at the host countries, right? The toll on the host countries is not, even though they will make money, like for example, in the US, people are complaining now about a cost, the increased cost of just basic transport, for instance, you know, basic items will increase because it's a World Cup population we're looking at. So all of those things we really have to explore.
5: Yeah.
2: And even look at it in the CONCACAF region, when we have these competitions that we normally have, like what does it really entail? What does it mean for a federation, for a local federation?
5: They get a huge windfall after the World Cup. And then get big money.
2: You know, you're saying that they will, and I believe they will. But again, it's management and how that is executed as well, right? So, but the politics of football is deep. And deep and wide. Wide and deep. So we'll talk about that now. But we're looking forward to this weekend. Thank you so much, Travis. So we've got Canada today, 3 p.m., Group B, and then tonight at 9, USA, Paraguay. Tomorrow will be, tomorrow will be Brazil.
5: Yeah.
2: Morocco at 6 p.m., and Qatar, Switzerland. I think Switzerland's going to give a good show as well.
5: Yeah, they're a good team. They're a good team. There's some good groups. We're examining the groups a little bit. The groups are for the most part, very strong. Like there's no runaway. Yeah, I mean, you got the Germanys, the France, but it's not easy for any team.
2: Yeah.
5: Just to get out of your group is going to be a tall order.
2: Yeah. That's why it's going to be fascinating. Because
5: even though you might have teams that you might say are top teams, underdogs are coming with everything because they have nothing to lose. So it's, you can't walk in thinking, well, this cup is yours.
2: Yeah, that's
5: unless
2: true.
5: You're maybe France.
2: Whatever. Thank you, Travis.
5: All right,
2: have yourself a good weekend. So we'll see you on Monday, okay?
5: All right, good.
2: All right, my dear. So that's Travis Seymour, sportscaster here at sports journalist at NCN. And we're just going to be chatting about World Cup, just giving you some updates as we go along in this expanded format of FIFA World Cup 2026. 8 hours 11. 8 hours 11. Listen, good morning to you. Welcome to the final hour, everyone. We're happy that you're with us and certainly hope that you will have yourself a fantastic Friday. Let me just say happy Friday to Auntie Ruby. Oh, by the way, let me just let you know that in this hour, we have got your Inspiration Dose of Wisdom, Economic Report, Burbese Bridge, your Ferry Crossings, and then we have got your Guyanese expression. Today, I've got a good one for you, and we will be talking about how to greet people. Greet people like a Guyanese. So if you're visiting Guyana, this will be a good one for you. If it is that you're outside of Guyana, you hope to visit Guyana soon. It's good to learn our Creolese because it's part of who we are as a people. So good morning again to Auntie Ruby. I hope that you're going to have yourself a lovely day today. Good morning to Miss Sheila. Miss Sheila Stobie from Essequibo. Good morning to you. I hope that you're going to have yourself a great day as well. Wayne Hudit, good morning to you, sir. Have yourself a lovely Friday and weekend. Miss Maureen Clark from Henrietta Village, have a great weekend as well. And we also have with us Miss Una Thompson from East Rheinwald. Blessings to you too. You have yourself a great day and a great weekend. Shaquila Harinarayan, good morning to you. She's wishing us a productive weekend. Many blessings. Keep up the amazing work, she says. God bless you abundantly. Love you. Thank you so much. Love you too. Thanks for always being with us on The Breakfast Show. And good morning as well to Miss Rihanna Passad. How are you this morning from Hatfield Street? Great to have you with us. She said, may we choose joy over fear and let God take care of us, his children. Absolutely. Amen to that. Verona Dindia, how have you been? Hope that you're well. She's extending birthday greetings to her loving husband, Manish Lal, of Bushlot Village, Essequibo Coast. Love and best wishes are coming from his two children, Ashni and Adi, and caring wife Verona, wishing him long life, excellent health. Have a memorable birthday, Manish. They love you very much. Enjoy your birthday. Wish you many happy returns as you celebrate your special day as well. So Munish Lal, happy birthday to you from the entire family. Dexter King from Bartica, good morning to you and have yourself a great weekend as well. We have Uncle James Uprising, good morning to you from the mining town of Linden. Hope that you're going to have yourself a lovely day as well. And ensure that you have a great weekend as well. He's got the various competitions that he normally has this over the weekend. Auntie Chan from Bartica, good morning to you as well. Happy Friday. Have a great weekend. Gita Dhiram, good morning to you. Have a great Friday and a great weekend to Allison Peters. Good morning to you as well. Have a great Friday and a great weekend. Thanks for listening to us. Joseph Barnes in the mining town of Linden. Have yourself a lovely day and a lovely weekend as well. Mrs. Souza Dalton Passad from the east coast of Demerara. Have yourself a great day and a lovely weekend too. And if you're listening to us for the very first time, good morning to you. Thanks for listening to us on The Voice of Guyana. And you have yourself a great Friday and a great weekend as well. Yuton Carter from the bright and sunny, beautiful Mabaruma region number one, he says, France all the way. He did say France all the way from the inception. Let's see how it goes. Let's see how it goes. All right. So good morning to Auntie Ruby. Oh, Auntie Ruby wants to say good morning to Miss Carmen. So Miss Carmen, good morning to you. Auntie Ruby says, hi. Hope that you're going to have yourself a great day as well. Miss Bina Barrett from the east coast of Demerara. Good morning to you, my darling. Have yourself a great day. Miss Sharon Williams, a great day and a great weekend to you as well. And she also wants to say hi to the auxiliary staff working today. Working already, she says. Good morning to all of you. And thanks for listening to us on the Breakfast Show. And Miss Sharon Williams is listening from Sand Creek in region number 9. So good morning to all the folks in region number 9, all the folks in region number 2, I'm looking at the regional stations, actually. So we've got region 2, region 8, region 7, region 10. No, not quite in region 10, because you guys catch us from NCN in Georgetown. But we've got Bartica, Mabaruma, region 8, region 9, Piwamak, and region 1, Mabaruma. Am I missing anyone? Good morning to all of you. And across Guyana as well, good morning to all of you. Happy that you're with us. And we certainly hope that you will have yourself a lovely day. Okay, guys, let's move on. We've got our Inspirational Dose of Wisdom, Economic Report, Burbies Bridge, and then we'll get to our Guyanese Expression of the Day. We're talking about how to greet like a real, real Guyanese. Stay with us.
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7: 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For the Canadian dollar, $149.33 and $151.06. For the euro, $240.03 and $243.01. For the sterling, $278.32 and $281.84. For the Barbados dollar, $84.04. For the TT dollar, $23.09. And for the Eastern Caribbean dollar, $65.32. I am Fuchsia Lunk, and this has been your economic report as of June 11, 2026, as issued by the Bank of Guyana.

0: there, and here is your Burbridge Bridge and Ferry schedules for today, Friday the 12th of June. The Burbridge Bridge opens at 13:15 and closes at 14:45. And now for your ferry schedule as issued by the Transport and Harbors Department. 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That is 12:15:18. From Parika to Wakenham, the ferry leaves at 16:00. 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From Bartica to Parika, the ferry departs at 12:16:00. That's all for your Burbridge Bridge and ferry schedule for today, Friday the 12th of June.
1: Is you, me proper glad you come back, me glad for see you. And let me tell you, when you see your left and go back, you make sure you tell people that you know how we story got melody, and like them, share them, and subscribe to them, and press the notification bell. Me glad you come back today, me go teach you. Let me tell you what me go teach you. Me go teach you how to talk like a real Guyanese when you greet people. When you open your mouth, people ain't even gonna know you in born in Guyana. So me go teach you how for really greet people like you're born in Guyana, you grow up there, you really know for talk Creolese. Alright, you ready? Now when we greeting people in Guyana, we not use all them things where you say like, hello, how are you, how your day going, and all of that. That's how we just greet people in Guyana. When we greeting people in Guyana, this is how we just do it. You ready? Number one. How you do? Yes, that's how we just greet people. How you do? Now the mean like we not see you for a long time. That's like where are we when we left surprise. So we say and then we're gonna ask you how you do. That's the first way if you want to greet people like a real Guyanese. Number two, if you want to greet people like a real Guyanese, when you see them, you just say, what is story say? What is story say? And that sounds nice, bad, because what we really ask you is, what is your story? You know, you got any story? What going on in your life? What is story say? That is how we just greet people. The third way, if you want to greet people like a real Guyanese, is this one. God bless me eyesight is what breeze blow you. God bless me eyesight is what breeze blow you, So when you hear we say God bless your eyesight, we really mean that we really glad for see you. You know, me live so long that today me I can see you. And when we say what breeze blow you, we mean say we not see you for long time and you just show up. It's like, where you been all the time? When the breeze blow you all wrong, how you end up, that is how we just say it. The fourth way to greet people like a real Guyanese. You ready for this one, You ready for this one, One by, yes. They say you're going to say one by. If it's a girl, you're going to say one by. If it's a girl, you say one girl. And if it's a by, you can also say one banner. Or sometimes you can say one body. Yes, that's really like asking the person, what happened? What going on? One body. You understand? That is how we just do it. Let me give you the fifth way to really greet people like a real Guyanese if you want to do it. Is this one. Morning. How you do? Morning. How you do? Now you notice there. You hear what we saying? Morning. Yeah, that is we word. Morning. Like if we got a song that say morning neighbor. So we just say morning. Yes. You ready for number six? Yes, you really want to greet people like a real guy, and he's left people shocked and they may even know you're not behind it. This is what you're gonna say. One star, how na? Yes, you like you're calling star by. You understand? And you're asking them, how are things? What's going on? That's how we do it. Number seven, if you really want to greet somebody like you from Guyana, this one, you know, you're not used to it with anybody. Wait for somebody when I see for a long time and you don't know where them there, and you just see them and say, it's where you resurrect from. It's where you resurrect from. Yes, that is the next one. And number eight, me like this one bad. Like you up before board wife wake. And what you do up so early? You understand that is when people see you early in the morning, they expect to see them, and then they yard not sweep, or them they sweep yard, and then you show up, and that is what they're going to ask you. Now let me go on to number 9. This is when they not see you for a long time, you not see one of your friends, this is what you're going to say. Rain going to fall today. Rain going to fall today. That is a weed of creep. People, there's Guyanese there for you. Yes, rain gonna fall today. Good. And the last one, you angry people like a real Guyanese? Me just had my mind pan you. Me the just talking, but you gonna live long. You gonna live long. You gonna really, really live long. And now I'm going to give you a bonus. Yes. Now, if you really want to greet somebody like a real guy it is, and you ain't see them for a long time, you just look at them and say, long time na see. Yes, just look at them and tell them just say, long time na see. And you, me proper glad for see you.
2: That was Miss Glasgow. Credit there to Awi Story Got Melody. And she is brilliant in terms of capturing the expressions of the Guyanese. And so that for you, if you are non-Guyanese or you're visiting, you perhaps are a Guyanese and you have never heard of those expressions, well, happy to be of service. And certainly hope that you will learn so that you can make interaction with Guyanese people home and abroad so much easier. But which one did you like, by the way? Which one do you use on a regular basis? The one I like is where you resurrect from. I like that one because that one is a classic, right? When you haven't seen somebody in a long time, where you resurrect from. God bless my eyes this morning. Oh, I tell you, we are just very, very happy people. We just have all the expressions that we need to make things light and merry. 8:27 it is. That's our Guyanese expression of the day, mind you. And as you move about, you will learn so much more because in every space you have different expressions. So that's just a few. Those are just a few that I'm sure you will appreciate and you will hear as you move about Guyana, move around Guyana. So that's our Guyanese expression of the day. So let's go pay our bills. We've got to pay our bills. And then we've got some soca music. We've got some new soca music, 2026 soca music. I'm sure you would have heard them. But listen, they've got some really good music out and from across the world. But from Trinidad, we'll play you soca music in this next segment. Coming right up as we get into our weekend right here on The Voice of Guyana. This is The Breakfast Show, 8:28.
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1: 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Follow the West Indies as they take on Sri Lanka in a home series featuring one-day internationals and T20 from Savannah Park, Jamaica on June 6 and 8, and T20 international series on June 11, 13 and 14. Then stay tuned as the West Indies face New Zealand in a five-match one-day international series. The first three matches will be played at the Guyana National Stadium on July 11, 13 and 16, before the final two encounters move on to Barbados on July 19 and 21. 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

Hey there! It's that time of year again, and Sharon Cadogan Taylor brings you the 7th edition of Dedication to Daddy, under the theme, Like Father, Like Son. 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

0: That is 7, Sunday, June 21, 8 p.m, National Cultural Center. 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
2: ExxonMobil Guyana applied to the Environmental Protection Agency, EPA, for environmental authorization for a ninth project in the Stabroek Block, the Haimara Development Project. Members of the public are invited to attend public scoping meetings to ask questions or make statements that they would like to be answered or considered in the environmental impact assessment. Written submissions can also be sent to the EPA before Sunday, June 21, 2026. In-person scoping meetings will be held on the following dates at the stated locations. On Monday, June 1st in Region 1 at Flavio's Hall, Santa Rosa from 10 a.m. to 12 p.m. On Wednesday, June 3rd in Region 1 at the Regional Democratic Council Board Room, Mabaruma from 10 a.m. to 12 p.m. On Thursday, June 4th in Region 4 at the Monry Post or La Reconnaissance NDC, Lusignan Community Center Ground, Lusignan, East Coast, Demerara from 5 p.m. to 7 p.m. On Monday, June 8th in Region 5 at the Mykone Technical and Vocational Training Center, Mykone, East Coast, Demerara from 10 a.m. to 12 p.m. Also on Monday, June 8th in Region 5 at the Regional Democratic Council Board Room in Fort Wellington, West Coast, Berbice from 1 p.m. to 3 p.m. On Wednesday, June 10th in Region 4 at the New Diamond Grove Primary, Diamond, East Bank, Demerara from 5 p.m. to 7 p.m. On Thursday, June 11th in Region 4 at the Umanayana Kingston, Georgetown from 5 p.m. to 7 p.m. On Monday, June 15th in Region 2 at the Anna Regina Town Hall, Essequibo Coast from 10 a.m. to 12 p.m. On Wednesday, June 17th in Region 6 at the Guy Suku Training Center Hostel, Port Morant, Berbice from 10 a.m. to 12 p.m. On Thursday, June 18th in Region 3 at the Lenora Technical and Vocational Training Center, LTVTC, Lenora 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
3: 8 hours 39. You're still with us on The Breakfast Show. So Miss Sharon Williams was saying, interesting opening to the World Cup. Red card. Yeah, I think they allowed their emotions to get the better of them because things were not going their way. And in some instances, I thought, for example, one instance, I thought it was it's an error that should not have been made, one of the red cards. But listen, it is what it is. And you just have to turn up on the day itself and be your best. You know, that's the beauty about World Cup. It's the highest form of the game. And you just, like Travis was rightfully saying, you just have to adapt as you go along. Good morning to Nadira Mahes of Anna Regina, her grandson Danielle of Anna Regina as well. Good morning to all of you. Thanks for listening to us and have yourself a great day today. The hardworking Ivor Thompson, have yourself a lovely day as well and a great weekend. We also have Annie Reginald with us. Happy weekend to you as well. Have a great day too. She's wishing everyone a happy, wonderful and blessed weekend. Thank you so much. And you have yourself a great day. Hope all is going well for you. All right, guys, I did promise you some 2026 Soca, and I hope that you're ready for them. So enjoy. Happy Friday. Oh, by the way, we've got two more bills to pay. 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So please note that the temporary service schedule at Providence will be as follows. The parts counter will be closed on Thursday, June 18, and Friday, June 19. On June 19, all branch operations will close at 14 hours, and the entire office will be closed on Saturday, June 20. 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Let's get to the top of the song. It is Friday, so happy Friday.

Okay, my friends, I've got to go. Thank you all so very much for joining me today on The Breakfast Show. I really appreciate your company, and I really would like to wish you a fantastic Friday and a fantastic weekend. Be safe. Ensure that you are present this weekend. Enjoy the memories. I know our kids still have end of term exam, so I hope parents, you'll take this weekend as well to do some revision with them as well. Prepare them for their exam, because I believe it wraps up next week. And just make allow them to do their best. That's all we're asking of them. Good morning to Miss Souza Dalton Passad. I did say good morning to you earlier, but thank you so much for listening to us. And you have yourself a great day. Those who are watching World Cup today, remember the matches 3 p.m. and 9 p.m. Tomorrow it's 3 p.m. and 6 p.m. Brazil plays tomorrow. We have a lot of Guyanese who support Brazil still. So Brazil plays tomorrow at 6 p.m. Have a great weekend. I'll see you again on Monday, God willing, at 6 hours. We'll have another edition of The Breakfast Show. Join Andrea Joseph tomorrow, though, at 6 a.m. She will be here to keep you company on the weekend edition of The Breakfast Show. We've got the lovely Phyllis Jackson to get with one of her trainees. We'll be with you at 9 hours with Christ is the Answer. I'm Deborah Francis. Be absolutely awesome. Here is respectfully yours.

Good morning, and welcome to another broadcast of Christ is the Answer program, brought to you daily, non-stop, since August of 1961. And we thank God for His faithfulness in causing us to bring the engrafted word to you today. Be blessed by first the songs, and then the word of God. So let's sing together. And we begin with an old hymn of the faith which says, "Oh, for a thousand tongues to sing my great Redeemer's praise." And that's what we'll do right now. Be blessed by this song. And like I always say, if you know it, do sing to your heart's delight. Remember, we are having church.

Our Father and God, we thank you today for the privilege of coming into your presence. We thank you for your blessing, your quickening touch upon the word, upon every heart today to make your word plain. Bless your people. Bless us as we wait in your presence. Give us this day. Give us our meat in due season, as your word says. And we are careful to thank you for the victory. We ask it all in the wonderful name of Jesus. Amen. I am so glad that Jesus loves me. That's what the song says. And it's so true. It's true. Rejoice in this.

We pause now to remind you, today being Friday, 10 o'clock this morning at Central Assembly at the Corners of Church and John Smith Streets, we have our weekly miracle service. And this too has been ongoing for quite some time. Quite some time. So join us this morning at 10 for the Christ is the Answer Miracle Service. 6 in the evening, we come back for a prayer and praise session where we stress the very powerful on high. We are talking about this available even today. And we remind you to join us over the weekend on Sunday, the Lord's Day. We begin at 7:30 in the morning with a double header, Children's Church in the Annex, and our worship service in the sanctuary, followed by Sunday School for all ages. For all ages. And then 4 o'clock in the afternoon, the youths have the final say with their youth ministries program. All taking place at Central Assembly. And we're the Corners of Church and now John Smith Streets. Don't forget to write us. We look forward to your letters of testimony and encouragement. And address is Christ is the Answer, Post Office Box 10967 here in Georgetown, Guyana. Or you can email us at centralaog.cita@gmail.com. We trust that you will write us and testify so we can share your testimony with others. So the Lord bless you. And now before we bless your hearts with today's installment from Thus Said the Lord, the Word of God. A lovely song says, Holy and Anointed. May this song minister to your heart now.

holy and anointed. And of course, this refers to Jesus, holy and anointed. We read in the Gospel of John, where Nicodemus had a discourse with Jesus, and he declared in verse number 2, that's what Nicodemus declared, "Rabbi, we know that you have come from God as a teacher, for no one could perform these signs you do unless God were with him." That's Nicodemus's testimony about Jesus the Christ, a man sent from God. And the sign of that was the miracles that Jesus Christ did. Jesus Christ, in his discourse with Nicodemus, went on to teach him. And that led to the famous verse in John 3:16, "For God so loved the world that he gave his only begotten Son." But let me read it from the Holman Study Bible. "For God loved the world in this way. He gave his one and only Son, so that everyone who believes in him will not perish, but have eternal life. For God did not send his Son into the world that he might condemn the world, but that the world might be saved through him." Okay? That was the testimony that Jesus gave to Nicodemus, sent ahead to teach. All right? Well, Nicodemus was a Pharisee, because the Bible says in verse 1, there was a man from the Pharisees named Nicodemus, a ruler of the Jews, and he came. John the Baptist was sent ahead to teach and to point the way to Jesus. And that's what took place in this discussion, because Nicodemus, a ruler of the Jews, came to ask the right questions of the right person. Okay? And Jesus said to him very plainly, "You must be born again." And Nicodemus said, "How can a man enter the kingdom of God?" And he didn't understand what born again meant then, because he asked, "Can he enter a second time to his mother's womb and have a second natural birth?" Okay, but Jesus was not speaking about natural birth. He was speaking about spiritual birth. Because under the natural birth, we were all born in sin and shapen in iniquity. And therefore, what was required was a new birth in which the question of sin was dealt with, in which the question that plagued mankind from the moment Adam and Eve sinned had been destroying men. And that's why Jesus came, a ruler of the Jews, yes, but a man sent from God on a mission. And as John 3:16 declares, "God so loved the world that he gave his only begotten Son, that whosoever believeth in him should not perish, but should have everlasting life." That is what salvation is all about. Okay? And that's what Jesus Christ came to do. So now, when we get to John's Gospel chapter 14, we find that Jesus spends time further teaching about the Holy Spirit. Because Jesus said in John 14 and verse 6, that should be 19, "In little while, the world will see me no longer, but you will see me. Because I live, you will live too."
verse 20, in that day you will know that I am in the Father, you are in me, and I am in you. The one who has command, who has my commands and keeps them is the one who loves me. And the one who loves me will be loved by my Father. I also will love him and will reveal myself to him. Careful to point the way so that there be no confusion, no doubts as to the Savior of the world, the Lord Jesus Christ. That's what Jesus Christ did, and he pointed the way. Clear enough so that it could be understood, because Nicodemus did not have any more doubts. But Jesus said something else towards the end of chapter 14 of John. Verse 25, I have spoken these things to you while I remain with you. But the Counselor, the Holy Spirit, the Father will send him in my name. He will teach you all things and remind you of everything I have told you. Okay? So the teaching is plain and straightforward. Jesus was saying, I could only be one place at a time. But he, the Comforter, the Counselor, the Divine Paraclete, the one, the Holy Spirit, the Father will send, in my name, he will teach. And the fact of the matter is that the Holy Spirit is everywhere at the same time, unlike the case of Jesus now, as he spoke to Nicodemus, as he spoke to the crowds. Jesus could have only been at one place at a time. And that means if he had remained, then it would have been a Herculean task to get the gospel out. But the Spirit of God came, who was everywhere at the same time, declaring Jesus Christ as Savior and Lord. And that's why Jesus said, I'm going to the Father, but tarry or wait in Jerusalem until you be endued with power from on high. And when that happens, the Comforter, the Divine Paraclete, he will teach everyone at the same time, in every nation, in every place. And there'll be no confusion. No one will miss his coming. No one will miss his ministry because of the inability to receive from him. Because he will be everywhere at the same time. And that's why Jesus ended that discussion with, get up, let us leave this place. And he ended by saying, I'm going away so that the world may know that I love the Father, just as the Father commanded me, so I do. What am I saying? And what is Jesus saying? It is of utmost importance. It is imperative that the Comforter comes, who will be everywhere at the same time with one mission, one purpose, one message. Jesus is the Savior of the world. That is what salvation is all about. The Spirit of God will convict, will draw, will reveal, so that people will know Jesus Christ is the answer. After he was crucified, he made a promise that what we will do, we will do under the anointing and power of the Spirit of God, because the Spirit, the Holy Spirit, will be everywhere at the same time. And that's good news. That's a glorious message. We're not alone. The Comforter has come. That's what Pentecost was all about. The coming of the Spirit of God to reveal Jesus. And note, the Spirit will not speak of himself. He will take the teachings of Jesus and make them real to every heart. And that's why he came. So, Father, we thank you. Thank you for the comfort we receive from the Comforter, ministering to every heart, to every life.
letting us know that Jesus Christ is the real deal, the Savior of the world. Take your word today, quicken to hearts. And those who are saved, remind them and teach them the need and the necessity to receive the power from on high so that they can walk in victory, declaring Christ is the answer. And we thank you again for the victory. In the wonderful name of Jesus. Amen. Join us again tomorrow morning, 9 o'clock, for another broadcast of Christ is the Answer. The Lord richly bless you. Heaven comes to fight for me.

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0: It's now time for this episode of the Weekly Digest, a look at what our ministers have been up to across the country. Residents and village representatives of Mbamadai and surrounding communities in Region 7 came out on Sunday to greet and meet Prime Minister Brigadier Retired Mark Phillips. The goal? To listen and respond to the priorities and the needs of the residents, all a part of a government cabinet outreach taking place in Region 7.
1: I want to leave here having assured you that we've taken copious notes, right? We made notes of all the issues that you all raised, and we have a system now that we call the dashboard. The young son was sitting there with a laptop, so all these things are going to be uploaded. And it's going to be discussed at our cabinet meeting. And that is the more or less at the beginning of the preparation of the budget for 2027 and also for some things that we can do before the end of this year.
0: Prime Minister Mark Phillips also joined the EPA's World Environment Day Green Walk under the theme Inspired by Nature for Climate for Our Future.
2: Our collective observance of such occasions reinforces the importance of taking care of our environment for a sustainable future. World Environment Day has been observed, as you heard before, on June the 5th annually since 1974, for more than 50 years. And yet the conversation has never been more urgent than it is right now.
0: Guyana is set to benefit from enhanced cybersecurity training, access to advanced forensic resources, stronger policy development support, and regional collaboration following its formal admission to the Latin American Caribbean Cyber Competence Center. The agreement was signed on Thursday at the office of the Prime Minister, Camp Street, in Georgetown.
3: We are pleased, once again, to formalize these cooperation arrangements by joining 18 other participating countries and institutions from across Latin America, the Caribbean, and Europe in this important initiative. We look forward to sharing knowledge and expertise, enhancing our cyber capabilities, and working more closely together to address the evolving cybersecurity challenges facing our region and the wider digital world.
0: The first Dream Realized Housing Drive for 2026 concluded on Friday at Rosic Knoll, bringing hundreds of families closer to having their own home. Over 900 house lots were allocated within the Track A Hope and Track B Waterloo housing developments, while more than 250 certificates of title were distributed, providing beneficiaries with greater security and peace of mind.
4: So that's the exact area you will be going to, where you'll be allocated today. And so congratulations to those of you who will throughout today be served with your new lot towards, as said, towards ensuring that we fulfill our mandate as a government, that is to work with you for home ownership.
0: Guyana is expected to exceed 1 million barrels of oil production per day by the end of 2026, as the government intensifies its call for citizens and businesses to position themselves to benefit from expanding opportunities across the oil and gas sector and the wider economy. Presenting the revised edition to Parliament, Attorney General and the Minister of Legal Affairs, Anil Nandal, said the exercise is an essential part of maintaining an accurate and accessible legal system as it incorporates new laws and amendments enacted since the last revision.
5: Law revision exercise allows for the review of these laws constantly, and for whatever changes, typographical and other changes, changes in language that may be required, not to change the substance, That takes place, that's part of the law revision exercise. But the more fundamental part of the law revision exercise is to insert into the those volumes the laws that have been passed since the last revision exercise. It may consist of new bills, so you insert them in a numerical sequential order, or it may involve amendments to those laws.
0: The government has launched a national consultation involving a range of stakeholders to develop a framework to address the harmful impact of social media addiction on children. The consultations are being coordinated by the Ministry of Parliamentary Affairs and Governance, with the first session held on Tuesday at the World Trade Center in Kingston, Georgetown.
6: We have to look at digital parenting resources. How do we equip parents to understand this? And in some cases, you have grandmothers taking care of children or older persons taking care of children who are lost, in this technology. And so we have a responsibility to ensure that we have parental empowerment and family online safety guides. We have to develop these so that families will know children should not be on the phone for these long hours and so on. And what they're looking at.
0: Residents of Rivers View Village in Region 7 are set to benefit from improved lighting and new playground equipment following a commitment made by the Minister of Natural Resources, Vikram Barrett, during a community engagement on Monday. Minister Barrett said the lights will be installed along key sections of the community, stretching from the river area to the playground. That wraps up another week on Ghana's Path to Transformation. I'm Michael Young. Thanks for joining us.

0: The letter of intent for Embrapo's Science, Technologies and Innovation Hub was signed between the Ministry of Agriculture and Brazil's Ministry of Agriculture and Livestock on Tuesday. The hub will strengthen climate smart practices and create livestock technologies. Minister of Agriculture, Zulfikar Mustafa, noted that the project will also enable shared hydromet data between Guyana and Brazil. The hub will expand joint monitoring of food systems to allow for faster response for pests, disease, and climate shocks.
1: The hub will strengthen our collective capacity to reduce the region's food import bill, expand inter-regional trade, and build true food sovereignty.
0: Minister Mustafa also noted that this is a representation of Guyana and Brazil's commitment to advance agricultural innovation and strengthening scientific cooperation. Guyana will be the first to welcome the hub, which will later be expanded to other Caribbean countries.

0: With over 123,000 followers and growing, NCN continues to lead in the digital space with the launch of our NCN app. To tell us more, I'm joined by technical and digital media colleagues Devon and Shaquan.
1: Thank you, Michelle. Shaquan, this new app that is out, you want to tell us more about it and how it will help our listeners and viewers?
2: Listen to me. This is big time stuff. Why do I say that? I say that because we are moving into a different era. 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The question we now have to answer in the digital media landscape is, how do we get people news, information, content without sending them to TV or sending them to radio and keeping them on their phones? 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And we've answered that question through the NCN app.
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1: Awesome.
2: I'll give you another example. 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
2: That's correct.
1: This is awesome. This is awesome. And members of the diaspora could lock in and you could look at the news. 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
2: Of course. 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
1: This is a transition from traditional broadcasting
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1: 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This is awesome.
2: The answer is we got to evolve. If we want to keep up with what's happening in our world, we have to be able to give people news now. One of the things our CEO here at NCN says a lot of the time is that the deadline for news is no longer at 6 o'clock.
1: Yeah.
2: It is right now.
1: It's right
2: and
1: now.
2: We have to be able to answer that question. And we've been able to do that through the development of this app and now through promoting. You can download the NCN app very simply. 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
1: Great. 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

0: Welcome to the President's Diary, your weekly journey through leadership in action, where decisions aren't just made, they're lived. Join us as we follow President Dr. Mohamed Irfan Ali in a week filled with service, strategy, and pride.
1: The President kicked off his week by visiting several communities in Region 7. He announced that within 4 weeks, the region will have two government service centers, one at Bartica and another at Kamarang. The head of state made the announcement during his address to hundreds of residents of Carrow Creek during a cabinet outreach on Sunday morning. He emphasized that the service center will serve as a one-stop, decentralized hub where residents can handle a variety of

0: Digital ID, you go there. You want birth certificate, death certificate, you go right there. Everything will be at Bartica.
1: At Carral Creek, Batavia, and Kamarang, the president outlined several interventions aimed at community improvement and food security. Meanwhile, back in Bartica, the head of state announced that the township will see its electricity rate reduced by 25% from July 2026 as the government continues to deliver on its commitment to lower energy costs through investments in renewable electricity. The reduction follows the commissioning of a 1.5 megawatt solar photovoltaic farm in Bartica, a project valued at more than $703 million.
2: This investment has resulted in the use of 6,148 drums of diesel. And of course, we measure the emission that it eliminates. 11,000 tons of carbon dioxide. As a result of this investment, and as a result of our commitment to making people's lives better, I am pleased to announce that your first tranche of electricity supply in Region 7 here in Bartica will be reduced by 25%. Your electricity rate will be reduced by 25%. In your first tranche as we move up to the 50% across the country.
1: The president met with a number of Guyanese soldiers during his two-day cabinet outreach in Region 7, where he lauded their bravery and thanked them for their continued support in the defense of Guyana's sovereignty and territorial integrity. Back in Georgetown, the president emphasized his government's commitment to expanding Guyana's local content policy into new and emerging sectors to drive economic growth and prosperity. He made the remarks at the cocktail reception for the Guyana Local Content Summit at the Four Points Sheraton Hotel, Houston, on the east bank of Demerara. In advancing the local content policy, the president announced that the Ministry of Natural Resources will prepare a list of recommended local financial and insurance services to support the oil and gas sector. He also pointed to the launch of the Guyana Development Bank and the Junior Stock Exchange Market, which he said will allow more Guyanese to benefit and contribute meaningfully to local content.
0: We are entering into an exciting period of the transformation, one in which we have accumulated reasonable experience from the legislation, but one in which our maturity is now leapfrogging, and we are in a better position to find niche areas and niche alignment with international investors that will support the growth and expansion of our local businesses.
1: President Ali met with farmers along Branch Road and Myconi Creek in Region 5 who have been severely affected by excessive, unusual rainfall, which has resulted in flooding. During a meeting on Wednesday morning, the president listened to the farmers' concerns and assessed the challenges they are facing. He made several immediate interventions to bring relief while also promising support for the recovery and pledging to safeguard their livelihoods. The president received a visit from Dr. Jeduthan Harris, a representative of the Overseas Medical Assistance Team, on Saturday. Dr. Harris is a University of Guyana-trained physician who is now certified in acute care, trauma, critical care, and robotic surgery. President Ali was briefed on the team's work led by Dr. Stephen S. Carroll, a U.S.-based Guyanese who is the current chair of surgery at the Harlem Hospital Center. And finally, to end the week, President Irfan Ali was featured in the special edition of Energía y Hidrocarburos Plus, which is an international special issue and multimedia platform focused on the energy and hydrocarbon sectors, particularly highlighting the Dominican Republic and the broader Caribbean region.
3: That's a wrap on this edition of President's Diary. Join us again next time as we continue to follow the footsteps of leadership.
4: Residents and village representatives of Imbamadai and surrounding communities in Region 7 came out on Sunday.

0: attended to greet and meet Prime Minister Brigadier Retired Mark Phillips. The goal? To listen and respond to the priorities and needs of residents, all part of a government cabinet outreach taking place in Region 7. Residents commended the government for the development across hinterland communities, particularly improvements in connectivity, access to services, and opportunities that are enhancing their quality of life.
1: I'm stationed at Environmental Health Post. On to this visit, I would like to say thank you to everyone who visited here, where they would have interacted with persons around here, one-to-one interaction. I would give them 100.
2: Well, the meeting went very well. I believe that this visit was due, and indeed it inspired us because I believe they understand where we're going through and they will do more because we already receive a lot and we expect, according to they receiving our report, to do much, much more.
0: Prime Minister Phillips assured residents that their concerns would be addressed through the relevant ministries and agencies as part of the government's development and service delivery agenda.
3: Leave here, having assured you that taken copious notes, right? We made notes of all the issues that you all raised, and we have a system now where we call the dashboard. There's a young soul who's sitting here with a laptop, so all these things are going to be uploaded, and it's going to be discussed at our cabinet meeting, and that is the more or less at the beginning of the preparation of the budget for 2027, and also for some things that we can do before the end of this year.
0: Accompanying the Prime Minister were Minister of Labour and Manpower Planning, Kiyoma Griffith, and Minister within the Ministry of Local Government and Regional Development, Pauline Sukai. Through a series of ongoing community outreaches, the PPPC administration is bringing the government to citizens and strengthening its engagement with communities nationwide.
4: The Ministry of Human Services and Social Security from 2021 to date has helped some 400 men, all survivors of domestic violence. This is according to Dr. Kona Husbands, who is the manager of the Sexual Offences and Domestic Violence Policy Unit of the Ministry.
5: The service at the Ministry does not distinguish between male and females. All of the services that are accessible to women are accessible to men.
4: The easiest way to access the services, she said, is to call the 914 hotline. And once that is done, caseworkers are available in every region to make contact with victims to provide the services. She noted that there is a wide array of services because abuse is not just physical, but sometimes there is emotional and financial abuse.
6: The government of Ghana has provided several safe spaces across the country called Hope and Justice Centers, like this one here in Vorjanujan, for victims of domestic and family violence.
4: On our visit to this facility, we met the administrator, Ashoma Clark.
7: So good afternoon. Welcome to the Hope and Justice Center. Nice to have you here. You can come on in. At this center, we provide services such as health services, counseling, police services. We have medical services. We also have public assistance, probation here, social service like counseling. This center is basically a center that all the services are coordinated in a professional way. So the expertise are here.
4: Victims are also provided with temporary shelter. And if they wish not to use the shelter provided, they are assisted with payment for rentals until they get back on their feet.
6: So this is one of several safe spaces provided by the government of Ghana for victims of domestic and family violence in case they need a place to stay in emergency situations.
4: The locations for the shelters are kept confidential and are far from where the victims initially reside. Persons can also access free skills training programs, which empowers them to gain employment and get back on their feet. There are also psychological support and free legal advice and lawyers who are also provided to attend court with victims.
5: Our staff, the advocates, they work along with you to take you to court. We have free legal advice. We have free lawyers. You can even access a lawyer for free and go to court and get that protection and get whatever else you may need.
4: She noted that the victim of a recent case of domestic violence, which went viral on social media, has also received help and support from the unit.
5: I know the recent case, the young man, after we reached out, he did come to one of our centers and was able to access that service. I'm happy to say he is getting our support. So, but other men who may be facing the same thing and not know what to do, you can come to the center or you can call the hotline and we come to you. But we're here to help.
4: Officers from the ministry and police officers are trained to handle matters of this nature in a professional way.
5: There's help for you. Nobody will laugh at you. Nobody will laugh at you. At least not the officers at the police stations and not the officers at this ministry. We are trained to deal with survivors and sensitively and confidentially.
4: To access these services, all victims have to do is call the 914 hotline, and all services are free.
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0: 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Follow the West Indies as they take on Sri Lanka in a home series featuring one-day internationals and T20 from Savannah Park, Jamaica on June 6 and 8, and T20 international series on June 11, 13 and 14. 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The first three matches will be played at the Ghana National Stadium on July 11, 13 and 16, before the final two encounters move on to Barbados on July 19 and 21. Don't miss a ball of the action. 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
2: Previously on Murundoy, Mala learned that Coretta had been spreading rumors about her daughter Kavita and Sharona being more than friends. Alarmed by how quickly that gossip could endanger the young women and damage their business, Mala vowed that she would confront Coretta about her malicious talk before the rumor spread even further. Later, Mala visited Pepper and learned that Joy had been feeding her fresh suspicions about Simon, claiming she had seen him enter a lab with Caleb where DNA tests were done. Pepper struggled with doubt, and Mala warned that Joy might have been trying once again to sabotage the marriage. As we return to Murundoy, who does Eva bump into, and what becomes of it?
3: Oh, sorry.
4: Hi, Eva.
3: Hi, Nurse June.
4: Why are you rushing out of the supermarket like that?
3: My boyfriend is waiting on me. We're going on a road trip.
4: Oh, okay.
3: Nurse June, Can I call you later to ask you about something?
4: You don't want to ask me now?
3: No, it's something kind of personal.
4: Okay, sure, you can call me.
3: Thanks. I'll call you later tonight.
4: Be safe, okay? And tell your boyfriend not to speed.
3: Okay.
4: To be young and in love. Mm-mm.
5: Eva, that lady wanted something.
3: Oh, her shoe?
5: Yeah.
3: I needed to ask her something.
5: Something like what?
3: You don't need to know everything, Jonathan.
5: But I want to.
3: Whatever, bye. All right, I have all the snacks, drinks, and water. Let's go.
5: And just so you brush me off? Anyways, girl, you didn't tell me whether or not you want us to drive to Borby's or to drive to Linden.
3: Who you know in Linden?
5: I got two friends I went to school with.
3: Okay, but I feel like Borby's today. Another day we can do Linden.
5: All right. Barbies it is. Buckle up, babes. You know, safety first.
3: Yeah.
5: All right. Let me get some tunes running. Road trip, baby.
6: June?
4: Rhonda? Girl, I'm quite fine. My goodness, I heard you back and I was telling Dinah I need to pass and see you.
6: And look at us running into each other in the supermarket.
4: So how are things with you since you've been back, eh?
6: Honestly, no complaints. I feel like I breathe in fresh air.
4: Well, while some Guyanese are leaving Guyana, some are returning, like my sister.
6: June? I don't know, but since Aubrey died... New York it don't feel like home no more.
4: Yeah, it must be a hard thing to lose a spouse.
6: It hurts, but I'm taking things one day at a time. Mm. I feel better being here with Mommy and Kevin and Unique and Iceland right there. Plus, my son is here with me.
4: How is he adjusting?
6: Oh, Jamari loves running outside with them children.
4: Wonderful, wonderful.
6: He can start school in September.
4: So what, you sending him private or public?
6: I still haven't made up my mind.
4: Okay.
6: I'm just happy that he can get the experience going to school in Guyana.
4: Nice, nice. How long you plan on being here?
6: For now, my mind is fully here. Mm-hmm. I'm going to be building that house that me and I already planning for Bill.
4: Okay, that's wonderful.
6: Plus, I want to start a little business.
4: Oh, Rhonda, I am so proud of you.
6: Thanks. I come a long way.
4: You certainly did.
6: Oh, our Mr. and Mrs. Carter.
4: Your mom and dad are still hanging in, you know.
6: I must pass and see them.
4: Anytime. You know Mom still has her ways. But Dad would be happy to see you.
6: I would love to see them.
4: Just call me before and we can arrange that, right? Mm-hmm. After fighting for a long time with Mom, they finally have 2 living maids now.
6: Ooh, mm-hmm. It's good to have some help.
4: I tried to have them to live with me and James, but Mom was not happy at all. You know she's not the biggest fan of James.
6: Till now?
4: Anyway, having the maids are working out fine. I feel so much better knowing someone is there with them at all times.
6: That's one of the reasons why I'm happy to be back in Guyana too. Mm-hmm. Mommy will eventually get down and I want to be able to look after her.
4: But Dinah won't need you like that for a good number of years.
6: I know, but I just want to be here for her.
4: I understand.
6: Wait, what is it? Oh, it's nothing. Okay. I thought I see somebody like Usher.
4: Oh, he hasn't been seen in Maroondah since he came out of prison. He came to the village and tried to continue his wicked ways, but he was run out.
6: Imagine that, eh?
4: Lord knows what he's doing right now.
6: Yeah, I wonder about that.
4: It's sad some people knowingly spread HIV
6: and rape people's children.
4: Such sad memories, eh?
6: Joan, you think it's weird that I feel like I need closure with Usher?
4: No, it's not weird.
6: Honestly, I don't know what I would say to him if I saw him. I mean, I said a lot back then, but now seeing everything that Unique has gone through in her marriage, her mental health, I feel so guilty. And sometimes I think if I see him, I would just scramble him.
4: Your feelings are valid, Rhonda. What he did had such an impact on the family, especially how it affected Unique's life.
6: Yes.
4: But I hope you are at peace with yourself. You know, you could not have known how evil Usher was when he met you.
6: Yeah. I hope he take any medication.
4: The good thing now with the medication is that once you're on it, your viral load will be undetectable and you can't spread it.
6: Yes.
4: HIV has become much easier to live with, but people must still practice caution. Correct and consistent use of condoms and the testing and disclosing your status to your partner, all that is still important.
6: That's right.
4: It's so wonderful to see you, sis. So glad we ran into each other.
6: Mm-hmm. Can't wait to tell Mommy.
4: How are you getting home when you finish shopping?
6: I was going to call a taxi.
4: Okay.
6: Kevin or Mr. Goldman have been taking me around, but Kevin at work right now and Mr. Goldman gone to town.
4: Okay, I can give you a lift home.
6: Oh, thanks, June.
4: Give us some more time to gab, girl.
6: I'm still building the courage to drive in Guyana.
4: Lots of prayers. You've got to be on the lookout for the crazy and the reckless drivers.
5: Eva, are you okay?
3: I'm fine, Jonathan.
5: You sure? You haven't been saying much.
3: I'm enjoying the drive.
5: Okay.
3: But Jonathan, I do have something on my mind.
5: What is that?
3: I was talking with my stepmother the other day.
5: Okay.
3: I asked her about birth control.
5: Really?
3: And at the end of it, I was left feeling like she judged me.
5: Wow. What exactly did she say?
3: She wouldn't encourage sex out of marriage because of her faith.
5: Faith?
3: Yeah.
5: But Eva, you know, we don't have to rush into anything. You don't have to rush to get on birth control.
3: I just don't want to get caught in a situation that I'm not prepared for.
5: I don't want us to rush into anything. I want this relationship to be different. I want to get to know you. Sex can wait. It's a way for me to prove to myself that I can be disciplined. All the other girls I had, things moved way too quickly.
3: So you want us to practice abstinence?
5: I mean, yeah, we can do that for now.
3: Sometimes things happen that we don't plan, though.
5: I know. We can get caught up in the moment.
3: Yeah, and I want to be prepared just in case.
5: I mean, condoms are a form of birth control, too.
3: I know. They can protect us from STIs, too.
5: Yeah, right.
3: I don't want an unplanned pregnancy. I want to finish studying and have a career before I think about marriage and having children.
5: That's smart.
3: So if I'm going to have sex, I need to know that I'm safe.
5: All right, I respect that. But like I said, there's no pressure from me. Let's take our time to get to know each other.
3: Exactly.
5: Eva, you know I like you a lot, right? You think my love is funny?
3: Love? You love me?
5: What? Too soon? Yeah, you think my love is a joke.
3: We're still getting to know each other.
5: You're right. So let me see. I like you a lot. A lot, a lot.
3: I like you a lot, a lot, a lot too.
5: We're so cheesy. You got me blushing, babe. But seriously, we locked in.
3: Yeah, we locked in.
7: Hello.
8: Hi, Nurse June. Good evening.
7: Good evening, Eva.
8: Can you talk now?
7: Yes, yes. How was your road trip?
8: It was good. Crossed the Burpees Bridge, drove around for a bit, and then started heading back.
7: Oh, nice. I hope you didn't speed.
8: Oh, no. Johnson is a good driver.
7: Good. How long have you two been dating?
8: Not that long. A month or something.
7: Oh, well, I hope he treats you right.
8: Yeah, he's nice.
7: All right, that's good.
8: So, what I wanted to talk to you about.
7: Yeah.
8: I was wondering if I could ask you to recommend a birth control.
7: Oh, do you mind if I ask you something personal?
8: No problem.
7: Good. Are you and your boyfriend already sexually active?
8: No, no. We're not rushing into that.
7: Okay.
8: But whenever we do decide, I want to be prepared. I don't want to make a mistake and get pregnant.
7: I understand. And that's a smart choice.
8: Thanks.
7: All right, Eva. Let's talk about birth control.
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Good morning. God bless you richly. God help you in all of your endeavors. You know, I tell you this, but I pray for you every day. And so we just want people to be blessed of the Lord. And I want to be a blessing to people. And I have found that to be true through the years, that as people listen to the program, they feel like they're getting to know me and my love for God's Word. And so there's an automatic, immediate love for me and for the work that we do. Amen? That's a good thing. Thank you for listening to the program. Tell other people about the program, if you will. It'll be a blessing to them also. The purpose of the program is to know God by reading directly from the text, the holy text, and I do, of God's holy word, the Bible, which is the holy inspired word of God. I use in Spanish I use the Reina Valera, but in English I use the King James Version of the Bible. I found it to be the right one for me in this day and time. And so, you know, everybody's got an opinion. Every family's got a family religion, and every community has the community religion. But, you know, I need something better than that. I need to know what the Bible says, which is the source of all that we know about God. I mean, it's a go-to place to get to know God, as you go to Him in the Bible. And so now, don't go to Him by other books written about the Bible or people's, you know, listening to me on this program is great. You need to see it with your own eyes and hear it with your own ears as you read it, as you read directly from God's holy word. That's what you need to do. I love you. Be a good student, though. When the program comes on, be prepared with your writing book and your pen or pencil so you can write down the topic of the day and the books and the chapters and the verses of the different texts in the Bible that I will be reading. Now, if you want to communicate with me, if you'd like to send me a letter, send it by email. Send it to Pastor Dennis Thomas, just all one word, lowercase, PastorDennisThomas@yahoo.com. PastorDennisThomas@yahoo.com. And then I'll write you back. And who knows, we may become the best of friends. Wouldn't that be great? That would really be great. The topic for today is murmuring. You know what it means to murmur? It's like I'm a parent of seven. I'm a grandparent of 20. But when you tell your son or daughter to go do something, you might hear them softly complaining in their body language and in the quietness and the rumbling about of their mouth and complaint, not out loud really, but just complaining inwardly against what you've got to say. Well, yeah, that's murmuring. And that's murmuring. Of course, it's murmuring when it's done out loud also. Murmuring is the mumbled private expression of discontentment. This could be done publicly so that others might hear, or it could be done privately in inward reverberations of our heart, our complaint of our heart. In either case, such murmurings are always observed by others and have a negative, divisive impact on the cause of Christ or on your family or on at work. You know, all of these are community, a church, you know, wherever it might be, or any time there's people gathered together. In every person's life, there are difficult moments which give rise to complaint, and complaint is no less than the casting blame toward someone else. Now, I had to really work on it, you know. I have to really
try my heart at all times and realize that God is always in control. And to accept things, and sometimes there's all kinds of reasons why things are not going my way. Especially if you've got a wife and children. Oftentimes your way might not be the best way. And nobody wants to go your way. And so you have to be patient and accept it patiently. And it may, oftentimes it does turn out to be the best to listen to the complaints or listen to the advice or listen to the desires of others. Though you see, those that are saved should know full well that God is sovereign, and thus our present circumstance is known before the Heavenly Father. Therefore, we should give thanks. Even in the bad times, give thanks, and always, and every day, in all things, give thanks. Many of our trials are obstacles meant to be, they've come into our life for our own maturity. Therefore, we should seek to learn our lessons and grow in grace. Sometimes we are fellow soldiers caught up in the crossfire of a great spiritual conflict. And thus it is not personal. It's about the cause of Christ. It's the great. And this is where I live. It's at the great conflict between Satan and God. Sometimes we get really becomes personal in our life. Yet at other times it is suffering because, you know, we're being disciplined by God because of our sin. You know, we're being punished by the Lord. Sometimes it's those fiery darts that are slung our way to cause us to stumble in our biblical and personal lives. And so you got to understand, there's lots of reasons why we have difficulty in our life. We should take it in stride. You know, we should take it in stride, no matter how big it looks. My grandmother always said she looked at a difficulty ahead of her, she would always say, well, that's no heel for a stepper. Meaning, you know, it's not going to stop me from doing what I know is I need to do. It's a great saying. You know, we should not complain against the Lord and against His servants. You know, we should not complain against our fellow brethren either. If you got something that's a stumbling block between you and your fellow Christian, you need to go talk to them. And in fact, the Bible says, do all things. In Philippians chapter 2, verse 14, do all things without murmuring and disputing. You know, there's nothing that destroys and erodes the cause of Christ more than that. 1 Peter chapter 4 and verse 9 and 10, it says, use hospitality. You know what that means, don't you? That means sharing what you have with others, breaking bread or, you know, having a meal together. Use hospitality one to another without grudging. Don't do it grudgingly, do it with joy. As every man hath received the gift, even so minister the same one to another as good stewards of the manifold grace of God. And so, you know, have people over for supper, your neighbors, your family, your enemies, even better yet, and don't complain about it. Acts chapter 6 and verse 1, in the very beginning of the ministry of the church, in Acts 6 and 1, it says, and in those days when the number of the disciples were multiplied, you know, that's always when the problems appear. When there's more, the more people you are, the more problems there are. There arose a murmuring of the Grecians against the Hebrews because their widows were neglected in the daily ministration. And so they were taking care of the poor, they were taking care of the widows, and there was a dispute that came up, and a murmuring that came up. It always is hard
to do, hard to deal with. The bigger the church, the bigger the problems. John chapter 7, verse 12. John chapter 7, verse 12 says, "And there was much murmuring among the people concerning him," Christ. "For some said, 'He is a good man.' And others say, 'Nay, he deceiveth the people.'" And so, you know, there's always a complaint. There's always distrusting people. And it shows up. And the book of Matthew chapter 20, verse 11 and 12, it says, "And when they had received it, they murmured against the goodman of the house, saying, 'These last have wrought, and thou hast made them equal with us, which have borne the burden and the heat of the day.'" He said, "Well, they've got a good complaint." Well, no, because God went, or Jesus went, or the steward went out at the very last minute, because he had to get the crop in, and so he did that, and there was murmuring. And John chapter 6, verse 41 through 44, he says, "And the Jews then murmured at him, because he said, 'I am the bread which came down from heaven.'" They complained about that, because Jesus was saying, "I was with the Father, I created the world that are now exist, and then I'm going to go back to the Father, but I came from heaven." And they said, "Is not this Jesus, the son of Joseph, whose father and mother we know? How is it that he saith, 'I came down from heaven'?" And so that was the complaint. They wouldn't accept. John chapter 6, verse 61. John 6, verse 61, 62, it says, "And when Jesus knew in himself that his disciples murmured at it, he said unto them, 'Doth this offend you? What, and if ye shall see the Son of Man ascend up to where he was before?" Jesus murmuring. There's always people complaining. I've been a father of 7 and a grandfather of 20. I know about complaining. God bless you. I love you. We'll talk about this. Yeah.

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3: Thank you for joining us for yet another important and spectacular discussion here with the Speaker of the National Assembly, none other than the Honorable Mansoor Nadir. And in this conversation, we'll be discussing everything Parliament. Mr. Speaker, thank you so much for joining us.
4: Shukwan, thank you for being with us once again. The first time for the 13th Parliament, I think.
3: Yeah, the first time for the 13th Parliament. We're at a critical juncture in our country, Mr. Speaker, where the role of the Parliament continues to play a very critical role in everything that we do. And we both think that it's important for the Guyanese population to have a good understanding of what Parliament does and essentially the role it plays in our everyday life. So the first thing I want to ask you, someone was to ask you, what is Parliament? What would be your response to them?
4: Right. So that's a simple question. Has a long history, and our Westminster parliamentary system has its genesis in the United Kingdom, and it started with a conflict between people wanting more representation and the nobility headed by the king. And so this evolved into this House of Commons, House of Lords, and the king representing the Parliament of the United Kingdom. Mm-hmm. And more particularly, the engine and structure that drove democracy. And I normally say Western-style democracy. Mm-hmm. So it's a lot. Yeah. A lot of history. And every year, tens of thousands of Guyanese are born. 15,000 children writing grade 6 exam. So you have to constantly keep informing our people mm-hmm. on what is Parliament, what is the National Assembly, what is the role of members of Parliament, democracy, what our Constitution says about our rights. So it's quite a lot. And thank you for engaging us in this particular conversation on the functions of members of parliament, on the National Assembly, on the role of the Speaker.
3: Yeah. There is a difference that you pointed out that I wanted us to focus and zone in a little bit on, and that's the difference between Parliament and the National Assembly. What exactly differentiates those two terms?
4: But first, let me go back to the Constitution. Article 50 of the Constitution establishes the supreme, important word, supreme organs of democracy in our country. And those are Parliament, the President, and Cabinet. Those are the supreme organs of democracy. Article 51 of the Constitution says there shall be a Parliament of Guyana which consists of the President and the National Assembly. And many times people use Parliament and National Assembly synonymously, right, as the same thing. It's not. Parliament literally is the law-making function of our state. In the National Assembly, you have bills are presented, and those bills are passed, but they are not law. When the president assents or signs onto that bill, then you have an act of parliament. Before that, when the bill is approved by the National Assembly, you just have a bill approved by the National Assembly. It's not law. When the president puts his signature to it, we have an act of parliament. That is the law-making function of our country. So the important, important distinction between the two. So parliament is the big thing making laws. The National Assembly passes bills. The president signs those bills.
3: And makes it an act of parliament.
4: An act of parliament.
3: There is this idea that parliament is closed. I've heard that in the public domain. How often should parliament open, Mr. Speaker?
4: Well, first of all, parliament is only closed from the 10th of August to the 10th of October. That's when we go into recess. We don't even say close. We go into recess. From the 10th of August to the 10th of October. Parliament is never closed otherwise. Remember again, Parliament is the President and the National Assembly, the lawmaking function. It suits many persons, including some members of Parliament, to mislead people and confuse people. And the confusion comes when they say Parliament is closed, as against we did not have a sitting of Parliament for a particular period of time. So they willfully put the two together as Parliament and the sittings of the National Assembly. The work of the National Assembly never ceases between the 10th of October and the 10th of August. The work continues. So what the National Assembly work entails? We receive questions to ministers. We receive petitions. We receive motions. We receive bills. We receive the Auditor General's reports. We receive the reports from commissions, our rights commissions. Those come to the speaker. They don't go to the ministers in the past. What are important? Important is questions and motions brought by any member. That's the work of the National Assembly and Parliament. Important is the process of bringing bills to Parliament. And that primarily is the function of the executive, primarily. So how our democracy works. We go to the elections, and the parties at elections, they would present a manifesto. And they will say that, I promise to paint every building higher than 3 floors pink, right? So we want pink to stand up. And we just don't want it as a policy. We want it as a law. So if you don't paint your building pink, if it's 3 floors or higher, you're breaking the law. If it's a policy, well, then we can enforce it. It's just a policy. all we can apply is administrative frustration. So in Parliament, we pass laws. So the party goes, all parties go with a manifesto. When they win, the job now is to transfer those manifesto promises into policies and laws. And we had an ideal one, the Development Bank, which was a manifesto promise of the government, which has now migrated onto the order paper at the last sitting of Parliament, the fourth sitting of Parliament, for its first reading. And even that has a gestation period, because you have to take your promise, you have to go back to the people with consultations. Out of the consultations, you have to look at a draft. For the draft, you may want to look at best practices around the world. You may want to look at similar legislation from different countries, especially similar countries with Westminster systems. And then you do a draft and send it to a cabinet subcommittee. And they may make changes and send it back for redrafting. And from that, then it goes to cabinet. And once cabinet approves it, it goes on to the order paper for first reading. That has a gestation period. So while we may not have had a sitting since the budget debate, the work of Parliament, the lawmaking function of Parliament never ceased. Members of Parliament went out among the people. They heard the calls of the people. They sent questions on behalf of the people. Remember, the House, the National Assembly is a house of representatives of the people. I think the quota may have been 6,000 or 7,000 per seat, right? Representing that block of people. So it is the duty of every member of parliament to go out, consult, hear the concerns, because democracy is dynamic, it's not static. Mm-hmm. It's not you present a policy, that's it after elections, you forget about anything else, you pass those and wait 5 years. There's dynamic interchange.
3: So some people, Mr. Speaker, might say the questions that come may not be as much to take up the time of the Parliament. How many questions, in fact, has the Parliament office been dealing with over the last few months?
4: The Parliament has rules by which they operate. And for the National Assembly, we have the standing orders. Those are the rules. And it allows for any amount of questions to be tabled, answered in written form. There's no limit. But for oral questions, it's 40 minutes. Questions that require oral replies by ministers, it's only 40 minutes. But you could have as many questions. So what has happened since Parliament was convened on November 3rd? We have received over 400 questions from members of Parliament. And then the clerk will read those questions against the rules, the standing orders of the questions. And he has to go through, I think there are about 19 or 20 criteria. A question cannot anticipate something that's coming. A question can be based on a news report. A question has to be factual. A question can seek the opinion of a minister. It can impute on the integrity of the House or a minister. So the clerk has to read everything against those. And he will reject, and he may have rejected over 150 of them. Send it back to the MPs, telling them where it impinges on the standing orders. But outside of that, we, the Speaker, looked at 267 questions that were referred to him by the clerk. So you first meet the clerk will send them back. When they meet the standard, the clerk will pass them on to the, in his view, pass them on to the Speaker.
3: So that's 267 questions since the 13th Parliament started?
4: That reached the desk of the Speaker. The Speaker will convene a discussion with the clerk, and we will go through the questions. And of course, we'll have researchers. Somebody may say, I found this on www.shaquinegill.com, and the site never existed. So we have to have researchers now check the veracity of all the statements in the questions, right? That takes time, a lot of time, right? And so over 150 of those questions qualify to go on the other paper. And for it to germinate, gestate, mature, it takes 21 days. So from the time the speaker proves a question, it has 21 days before it could be answered. Because the question goes to a minister. The minister now has to get his staff, do the research, give it to the minister. The minister has to prepare the answers, either written or orally. And so in the last parliament, the last sitting of parliament, we had 30 questions being answered, 20 by written answers, and 10 orally. But that's just one part of the parliamentary or the paper for that sitting.
3: Right.

0: becomes public. MPs can scrutinize it, the public can scrutinize it, and these reports go up on our website.
1: Right?
0: People can research them. We had reports table, I think, four sets of reports table. We had, I received two reports from the Women and Gender Equality Commission that were tabled. So this is all part of the work of the Parliament and the National Assembly. And I say Parliament first because it involves everyone. It involves the executive, the minister, the and having served in cabinet, I understand when we're going to table a report in Parliament, it goes to the minister, to the cabinet first. Thus, the president, who is the chairman of cabinet, also gets a chance. So these reports form part of the parliamentary democracy process that we have. So a lot of hue and cry being made about sittings of the National Assembly, but they cloak it in the form of our democracy is in desperate peril because we don't have sittings of the parliament. But did we stop questions from coming? Did we stop reports from being scrutinized? Did the National Assembly stop receiving reports? Was the speaker on vacation for the last 3 months and receiving a salary? But more particularly, even if he did, members of parliament are not full-time persons. They have to keep another job. Every speaker prior to me and I do something else. But because of our commitment to the office and the people we serve, it's more than a full-time job. But the law doesn't say so. The policy says so.
1: Mr. Speaker, I want to ask you as we wrap up our conversation. One of the other things that happened at the last sitting was the selection of committees. Tell us a little bit about that.
0: Right. So our parliament has 14 committees, right? And it's unique. It's unique in the Caribbean. The Commonwealth Caribbean, very unique. Because we have standing committees on economic services, foreign relations, social services, economic services, and the security sector. Standing committees. Most parliaments don't have that. We also have other committees, the Public Accounts Committee, which is the committee that scrutinizes government expenditure. And one day we can talk about that process in the Public Accounts Committee, right? They have other committees, the Privilege Committee, the Standing Orders Committee. That committee would revise the rules of Parliament. So last Friday, the 5th of June, after the plenary session or the fourth sitting of Parliament, a meeting was convened to nominate the members of the remaining 13 committees of Parliament. We had the first committee, the Committee of Selection, was constituted because the committee, and this is, and we can talk about the committee system on another program. So we did nominate, and on Monday, the speaker has to convene the first meeting of most of the committees which he doesn't chair. So a chairperson could be elected. So on Monday, we have scheduled the meetings to elect the chairperson. I think it might be about 10 committees, which the speaker don't chair, to elect those chairpersons. So what we saw on Friday was very, very significant in this dynamic process of parliamentary democracy, in that the pipeline for sittings has been loaded. The pipeline for sittings has been loaded. So we have more questions to be answered at the next sitting. We will have second reading of bills. We may have the consideration of the supplemental financial paper tabled by

0: the senior minister of finance. And so we will have this ongoing process now where not only more questions will come, but more bills will come for first reading, more motions will migrate, including opposition motions, mm-hmm. will migrate onto the other people. But we have to appreciate that to get that first business sitting moving forward outside of the budget, you have to load up the pipeline.
1: Mr. Speaker, I want to thank you so much for spending this time with us. Any final comments you want to make as we approach?
0: Yes, I would ask our viewers, our citizens, to engage more on the parliamentary site, to reach out to me, anybody, to get more information. I am proud of our staff, the clerk and his team. And in particular, I want to commend all of our staff who host the tens of thousands of school children that today pass through the halls of Parliament every single year. It's now tens of thousands passing through. We'll introduce the debating competition, the Speaker's National Youth Debating Competition, and the Speaker's Regional Youth Debating Competition. And we have done over 200 debates in the last 6 years. They have generated viewership among young people, among adults, among members of Parliament, in the tens of thousands of hits every time we have a debate. So we are reaching more to our people. And another subject could be, or another topic for our parliamentary engagement, public parliamentary engagement might be a good name,
1: yeah.
0: might be what we have done to take Parliament more to the people since I was Speaker.
1: Mr. Speaker, thank you so much.
0: And thank you so much, Ekwan.
1: You've heard there from the Speaker of the National Assembly, the Honorable Manto Nadir State, connected with us as we continue to bring you more information about Parliament and the National Assembly. Take care.
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0: provided for your chance to win big. 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So, Esquibo, don't miss your chance to stash the cash with Bumblebee.
1: Bumblebee tuna, yeah, yeah.
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0: What's up, everybody? Welcome down to Real Talk for today, Friday, June 12, 2026. I'm Tara Lynn Harris. Welcome to all of our friends over on 100.1 Vibes FM, as well as the Voice of Guyana. Today, we're all linked up. It's Friday. Today, I'm joined by two very interesting people. I'll allow them to introduce themselves. They're both making their debut today. Good morning to you both.
1: Good morning.
0: Mm-hmm. Tell us your names.
2: Well, I am Onika Langhorn-Eno.
0: Yes, one of our prized and cherished announcers right here at NCN. And
1: my name is Avinash Dionarain.
0: Yes, and please tell us what your portfolio. You are interning with us right now.
1: Yes,
0: But you are here in a slightly different capacity. So tell us about that.
1: I'm a digital media rep for DMU.
0: Mm-hmm. All right, but I'm told that you also have some background in, go ahead.
1: In psychology, yes. I'm a budding counseling psychologist.
0: Wonderful.
1: I'm also a massage therapist, if you need any relaxation.
0: All right, well, thanks for bringing us up to speed. And of course, it is a pleasure to have you both with us today. We've got an interesting topic lined up for our listeners, and of course, we'll get right into it. But how are you both feeling? It's Friday. Are you feeling like it's the weekend? What's your vibe?
1: Very relaxed. Everybody looks forward to Friday.
0: Well, I guess most people. I'm not sure. What about you, Onika?
2: I'm feeling a bit nervous.
0: Why?
2: And great at the same time.
0: Well, I'm happy to hear that you're also feeling great.
2: yes, I am.
0: Real Talk is very much a space that I look forward to. And of course, once our family members come through, once they start calling and sending messages and those comments over on Facebook, it really is a time. It's a vibe. So welcome to you both. To those of you who are joining us on the live, welcome. You can also join us if you're not yet on. We are live at NCN Guyana. You can also give us a call on 227-1899. And you can reach us on WhatsApp. That number is 624-4805. That's 624-4805. So let's get to today's topic. What are we talking about today? It's going to be a good one. So our topic for today, do men express emotions? Do men express emotions differently from women, and why? Do men express emotions differently from women, and why? That's what we're talking about today. You guys can feel free to come through, but let's get your initial thoughts, Onika and Avinash.
2: Mm-hmm. Well, for me, they do. Mm-hmm. And why? Because I think the pride they have in them.
0: Wait, hold on, hold.
2: Men have a lot of pride.
0: Okay.
2: Yeah, so they won't want to express themselves like that, as women will easily.
0: Yeah, okay.
2: Yes.
0: All right, but do you think that's a man-woman thing, or that's maybe more of a personality thing?
2: I think it's a personality thing.
0: Okay.
2: I do.
0: All right, that's fair. Avinash, what do you have to say?
1: Yes, men do express themselves differently from women. And I do believe that apart from it being a personality thing, it has a lot of aspects to how men express themselves. For one, for example, is the way men are grown, the environment they're grown in. How their parents would have treated them, you know, that sort of environment. So that's one aspect of how men would express themselves differently. Because as men or little boys, you're told to don't cry,
2: yes,
1: man up, mm-hmm, you know, you can handle it, mm-hmm, and those sort of things. While the girls are taught to be loving and caring and to express themselves.
2: Yes.
1: So, yeah, the environment that we grew up in.
0: Okay, that's also a valid point. And of course, thank you both for sharing your initial thoughts on that or topic. Do men express emotions differently from women, and why? Very interesting points, actually. And I'm going to get a little deeper into it. Because one point that you made, Avinash, about the environment that the boy grows up in, right? So in that environment, they might be told, like you said, Don't cry. And that's maybe one of the most common ones, actually. Why do you think that is? Where does that come from?
1: It's a system that society has put in place for years, for generations, where we're expected to be a certain way. Mm-hmm. And society expects us not to cry, to handle things, because we're called men.
0: Mm.
2: Yes.
0: Okay. Do girls go through the same thing, do you think?
2: A little.
0: Where if something happens and, you know, they're very emotional about it, they might be told, stop crying.
2: Sometimes, but we expect that from girls, you know, because, as you said, society puts it in another. Society puts men in a bracket, like a bracket. Mm-hmm. Do not cry. You know, as he said earlier, but for women in society, they're saying, okay, women, it's okay to cry.
0: Mm-hmm. Okay.
2: You know, it's okay to cry.
1: Because society see men as being the hard, the macho type, whilst women are supposed to be soft. And I use the word supposedly. Because it's what society expects.
0: Mm-hmm.
1: And when it comes to the whole gender role thing, there's a whole lot of topic that we can talk about, but it's what a society is. And I believe society is 95% to be blamed for the way we are supposed to express ourselves.
0: Mm-hmm. Socialized.
1: Yep.
0: So, Oneke, you were saying that men are prideful.
2: Yes,
0: let's get into that.
2: Right.
0: What did you mean? And Avinash, how would you respond to that? You can go first.
2: Oh, me?
0: Yeah.
2: Okay. For example, if a man is hurt, right? He comes from work. I have a husband, so that's why I can say this. He's hurt, he comes home, and he's thinking to himself he cannot open up to his wife because she might use this that he wants to tell her as a tool.
0: As ammunition.
2: Yes.
0: Okay.
2: As a tool later on, right? So, but if he has that trust in her, you know, he will go right ahead and be emotional about whatever he has gone through. I think so.
0: Yes. Okay. Well, thanks for sharing the example. But Avinash, what would you say to that statement? Is it that men are generally, is it a pride thing? Or is it just feeling safe enough to express what it is you're going through?
1: And that is what it is. It's not pride. For me, in my opinion, it's not pride. It's just finding someone that you can trust.
0: Okay.
1: To express yourself. And, I mean, this is your wife or this is your partner. This is somebody that you should feel comfortable expressing yourself and not feel like, oh, they're going to use it against me in the future. So, yeah, we should create that environment where men feel safe to say, well, hey, this is what is up. I'm hurt. And let's see how we can, you know, find solutions and ways to get past this. So I don't think it's right.
0: Okay. I'm glad that she also gave the example of maybe a romantic context, right? It might be a partner, a spouse. But does it depend on who that other person is? Because I think the dynamics might be a little different in the context of this is the person you're sharing your life with or home with or whatever that looks like for you and being among your friends. Do you think there's a difference there?
1: And I think this is where dating comes in before you get into a serious relationship.
0: Yeah.
1: Dating is important because this is when you get to know the person you're getting yourself into.
0: Mm-hmm.
1: So during that process, you would know, well, if this is the person I want to spend the rest of my life with, and am I able to express myself within that relationship in the future. You don't want to jump into something where you're not, later down, you're not feeling comfortable to express yourself.
0: Mm, yeah. So talk about a friend group, because I was in a conversation recently where, you know, the idea was that when guys are among themselves, the idea of somebody maybe sharing something that they're struggling with, something that's affecting them deeply, they might not necessarily find that safe landing spot. It might be that that ends up in their friends taunting them or maybe pressuring them into doing something that they might not have done otherwise, or something like that. So I guess the result of that would be, if I'm going through something, I'm not going to share it. Or I already know what the result is going to be. What would you say to that?
1: Again, it goes, it's the same thing with finding a relationship. It's the same thing with finding your friends. You must know the people who you're getting yourself involved with and calling them friends. Because I have a friend group, and my friend group is very, very small. And the guys would check in with each other, you know, every week, every month, what is going on, what is happening. I encourage you to do this. I encourage you to do that. You know, that sort of thing. And there's a kind of group that you want. And when you have that group, you feel comfortable sharing. You know, okay, I can call my friend and say, you know what? I'm struggling with this thing. What is your advice? What would you do in my position? So again, just like the dating and finding a partner, it's the same thing with finding your friends. You must know who you're getting involved with and who are in your circle.
0: All right. Let's take this caller. Good morning. Good morning.
3: Good morning, talented Tara.
0: Hey, Jameer. What's up?
3: Good. Everything good?
0: Very good. Thanks for coming.
3: 400.
0: Through. Yes. Thanks for coming.
3: I do Nicolas. Yes, I do follow. She take on things on 100.
0: All right, Jameer.
3: Yes, and Abinash as well.
0: Yes, we've got a full house today. But we're talking
3: full
0: about
3: school. Today's test day.
0: Everybody's in.
3: Yeah.
0: All right, we're talking about men and emotions today. Do men express emotions differently from women? If so, why? Why do you think?
3: Differently, sometimes they don't even want to express it.
0: Yes.
3: Men got things, only the pillow could speak. Yeah.
0: I haven't heard that song in a while.
3: Okay.
0: Yeah.
3: Yes, maybe these things come up from maybe the environment, the way they grow up, indeed. Something like what Abinash said. You know, the man not tobacco stick. So,
0: all right.
3: You find they keep things in their mind until gravely. You see some of the things only their wife would know. Or if they don't have a wife, only themselves and the pillow would know. And they don't feel free enough to express it to nobody. You know, but I don't know why, but they should feel very free to express what really going on within their mind or their body.
0: Yeah,
3: they should feel free. But, you know, open mouth, now when you open mouth these things to the public, and it could be one friend, too. When you open mouth, they make it into the tool. I was just saying earlier.
0: Yeah.
3: It turned against you. They have nothing constructive to do with your information.
0: Yeah.
3: Yeah, so these things that make men know, hold it down. And let us be bad. Yeah.
0: All right. Well, thanks for sharing that.
3: Yeah.
0: Thanks for coming through.
3: Yeah. All right.
0: All right, it's 11 hours 14. Our topic for today, do men express emotions differently from women and why? That's what we're talking about. You can definitely come through over on Facebook at NCN Guyana. You can give us a call, 227-1899, and you can reach us on WhatsApp. That number is 624-4805. Do men express emotions differently from women? I think we can agree they do, but then it's about getting to the bottom of why this happens. And I think in the case of men specifically, is there a space? Do we as a society give men the space to feel like they can express their emotions, right? Let's take this caller. Good morning. Good morning.
4: Good morning, Sean.
0: Hey, Mr. Morning, Grant.
4: Where is Iran?
0: Say that?
4: Iran.
0: Well, I'm wondering the same thing, Mr. Grant. Wondering the same thing.
4: Okay, well, you have to market my access. Is that simple? And let me welcome the new code.
0: Yes, we've got guests in today.
4: Yes, okay. Let me welcome. Well, furthermore, at this time, rather, I'd like to make a comment.
0: Go ahead. Go right ahead.
4: Okay. I would just say, I don't know if it's a member or whether it's something like this. YMCA, young men Christian association and YWCA, young women Christian association. So these are the nation killers.
0: Are you still with us, Mr. Grant?
4: Yes, do these are organizations killers, this YMCA and YWCA.
0: As far as I'm aware, yes.
4: Yes, do they exist?
0: Yes, as far as I'm aware.
4: Thanks for the information. Say this. Those organizations are very, very active or helpful in terms of molding, counseling, and what's not for men and women. So I just want to know if I haven't heard, ask them about why do we? I think why do we in the exam and why he is supposed to, you know?
0: Yes.
4: So, yeah, with respect to the topic, my sanction is that men, you know, are more emotional than women. Yeah, men, because as for me, once I appreciate, once I get someone, I really love with someone, I tend to get more emotional. I mean, that is automatic. It's an external feeling. It's an automatic response. Right? Automatic. On external. Just like that. So, as for me, I am emotional. Right? Yeah, I am very emotional. Well, I mean, I can control it all. I can control it. That's why it's of the time. I can control, right? I can emotion for, you know? And at this point, the time, you would find men, I ain't bringing up them, but I mean, you know, but men are more emotional. In most cases, you'll find that, you know?
0: They men are, what?
4: And they would go to the woman. They, you know, they're more aggressive, so to speak. You understand?
0: All right.
4: Yeah, yes. Very, very African, yes. Open with the African children. Thanks very much, right?
0: All right, Mr. Grant, thank you for coming through.
4: Yes, and thanks. And I enjoyed it.
0: Very good. You as well.
4: Thank you. Well.
0: All right, it's 11 hours 18, our topic for today. Do men express emotions differently from women and why? He also mentioned something about men being more aggressive. I'm not quite sure what he was saying about that. But thank you for your contribution, Mr. Grant. What do you think about that, guys? Is it that men are more aggressive?
1: I don't think so.
0: Okay.
2: No.
0: All right. We do not have agreement on that. But thanks for sharing your thoughts, Mr. Grant. Of course, he was saying, you know, if he is attached to or in love with somebody, he tends to be more emotional. And I did want to ask what that meant exactly. But we've got another caller. Good morning. Good morning.
5: Hi. Good morning, Charlene and your team.
0: Hello. How are you?
5: I'm okay.
0: Very good.
5: Yeah.
0: What do you think about our topic? Do men express emotions differently from women?
5: Well, yes.
0: Why do you say
5: because
0: that?
5: Because they are male and they are female. Mm-hmm. Everybody's different.
0: Okay.
5: Men can talk about themselves and women can talk about themselves.
0: Okay.
5: You know. But, yeah, the difference. Because men hardly talk. But women like lash out, quarrel you. They talk out their mind.
0: Okay.
5: Yes. So, but men wouldn't. So sometimes you don't have to talk out, do no talk out. Be quiet and let the wonderful know what's going on in your mind. I was somebody that advised me that sometime back when I was younger. Yeah. They said, right. Don't talk, don't say anything. Let the wonder to know what's going on in your mind.
0: Okay.
5: In your mind. And I said, that's true. So you don't lash out. Because everybody different.
0: Mm-hmm.
5: Women like to talk. They like to talk or them, you know, story
0: mm-hmm.
5: to them. And men always like to be quiet.
0: Hmm.
5: And I think women is more emotional. You go to a funeral, you're going to see all the ladies crying. And the men, them laughing outside. You know, so I think women is more emotional than men.
0: Okay.
5: Yes, I think so.
0: All right, well, thanks for sharing with us.
5: All right.
0: Have a great one.
5: Yeah, you too.
0: All right, it's 11 hours 21. Do men express emotions differently from women and why? That's what we're talking about. You two can come through. We are live on Facebook at NCN Guyana. And the numbers to reach us, 227-1899 and 624-4805. Quite an interesting contribution there, actually. And she's saying, well, that last point about women being more emotional, I would want to stick a pin there. What do you guys think about that?
1: I don't think women are more emotional. I think for me, it would be for us as human beings, we're all emotional.
0: Mm-hmm.
1: But it's the avenue that we have and the safety that we have when it comes to expressing those emotions. Like I said, society, we expect women to express their emotions
0: yeah.
1: and sit down and have a conversation with their girlfriends, girls with their mothers, their aunts. You know, that sort of thing, and they're able to express. But how much of us guys can say that we have the avenue or we have
0: the space to
1: say, well, oh, I'm going to sit down with you today and have a conversation mm-hmm. about what is going on at my job or what is going on at home. And not only that, the fact that there isn't confidentiality, and that is that's a major thing that is hindering us now in society, is that I can come tell you something today and then tomorrow it up on the news. What is it up on the Lantern Post
0: yes,
1: the next day?
0: I haven't heard that in a long time.
1: That sort of thing, yeah. So confidentiality is key as well, because I need to feel safe when I come and say something to you.
0: Mm-hmm.
1: It stays between us two.
2: Yes.
1: And as you, as being my friend, I can be able to say, well, I need advice.
0: Mm-hmm.
1: What can you say? What can you do to help me? Or that sort of thing. So I think confidentiality is a big thing. So
2: definitely.
1: It's not about women being more emotional. We're all emotional beings. But do we have the avenue to express ourselves?
0: Mm. Okay. Yes. What are your thoughts on that, Olinda?
2: Yes, I do agree with him. We must have confidence in the person we speak with, we talk with every day.
0: Mm-hmm.
2: And men, we have to let men know it's okay to cry. It's okay to feel hurt. It's okay.
0: Society
2: should put it that way.
1: I do believe that men know it's okay to cry.
2: But they don't.
1: And they cry, and they cry in private.
2: In private. Yes.
1: Because of what society might say, oh, he's crying, he's a wuss.
2: <It's>
1: and
2: okay.
1: That sort of thing, right?
0: Yeah.
1: So, yeah, men know it's okay to cry. But
2: does
1: society know
2: that
1: men are allowed to cry?
0: All right, I feel like we're getting somewhere. All right, it's 11 hours 24. Let's take this caller. Good morning. Good morning.
6: Good morning, Sarah.
0: Hey, Jameer.
6: Yes, I mean, that's so true.
0: Uh-huh.
6: Men cry. This is why I say only the pillow could speak. Yes.
0: Mm-hmm.
6: But let me be real. You got things that happen to men, and men would not come out and let professionals know. Suppose a man, right, traveling from an erection problem. You feel he's going to come out and tell anybody that? He may even want to go and tell the doctor what happened. But I don't know how we're going to reach, but you got to reach if you're concerned. Right? So you never find a man go and tell anybody that. Only wife know it, or himself and his bed. You know, they keep that in their mind for maybe years. Sometimes it's a problem could not fix. Right. And that would bother a man for years.
0: All right.
6: Well, all right. Yeah.
1: Well, friend, I would definitely need the doctor to know that, because this is not an issue that I would want to, you know, go about living with for the rest of my life. So I would definitely need to seek professional help and ways in which I could look after that problem.
0: Yeah, so. And I'm happy you responded in that way, because, and thank you, Jameer, thanks for coming through and sharing that. I believe when he called the last time, or somebody else mentioned health issues in particular, and I find that there has been a thought around men in general going to the doctor, right? If there's an issue, if you have some kind of pain, if something is happening, you prefer to not have that checked, or to do a general check, right? But if there is a specific problem, I think the idea of not talking about it because it might be embarrassing or it might be uncomfortable, you go to a professional to get the help that you need, right? Let's take this caller. Good morning. Oh, feel free to call us again, 227-1899. What would you say to that when it regards health issues in particular? Any thoughts on that?
2: I agree with the caller.
0: Okay. Do you feel like women would more, go get the help, even if it's mental, like going to see a therapist, going to get, if something is wrong, going to get it checked. Do you think that women do that faster or easier?
2: Easier, definitely.
0: Okay.
2: We want to be checked. We want to ensure that we're fine, you know. But men, as I said, I don't know, men just, they're not like that. They prefer to keep it to themselves. Many of them prefer to keep it to themselves, you know.
1: And then there's a factor of, again, society and what men, if I go to the doctor today, I'm going to lose a day pay. Or if I go to the doctor, today and the doctor fee is $30,000, $40,000, $50,000, that's going to cut into my money to pay the bills or to put food on the table. So these are all things that men think about when it comes to those things. So while I might say, I have a cut on my finger, I need to go to the doctor to get it checked, these are all the things that are going through our minds, that if I go to the doctor to get this finger checked,
0: what am I losing?
1: But when it comes to serious issues like the one that he mentioned earlier, and mental health and those sort of things, I do believe men, if you're not comfortable talking with your partner, with your parents, or with your friends, seek professional help.
0: All right. We've got some comments coming through, so we'll get to those. But you too can feel free to reach out to us, share your thoughts with us on our topic for today. Do men express emotions differently from women, and why? Kwife is in. He says, men cry in silence, but don't want anyone to know their business, especially in a relationship. Thoughts on that?
2: I said earlier, trust. It comes back to trust. How much How much you trust your partner.
0: All right.
2: If you don't have that trust, it doesn't make any sense.
0: All right, let's take this caller. We'll get back to it. Good morning. Good morning.
7: Hello, Charlie.
0: Hey, Mr. Grant. Yes.
7: I just want to support a message with a positive, right? Because I should just put on my body. I grew up, the guy, everybody, he had this thing about Jameel. And he never said he was a shit with love. You know what I mean? And he just down with him. He never made any effort to get, and he was more or less alive. That's the village. Everybody used to touch him, and he the word was in the country. He said, 30. You used to call him 40. Mm-hmm. You understand?
0: Mm-hmm.
7: You understand? And then he was like, 30. Well, you would know, right? So when he said, you know?
0: Mm-hmm.
7: And then, and like down to 640, and I mean, and you know, there was no year, you never used to get the reason because, and he was proud. He said, "Mom, I left it so that he was proud of it."
0: Okay.
7: He said, and he used to laugh, you know, 640, he was proud. So it actually was just what I mean. I think pride has to do with, and you know, and push him, say, my, no, but people, But then he didn't want to go to the get him. And he like that. He's supposed to be very old. You know, because we didn't start. But, or even maybe. Yeah, so the joy time.
0: Thank you so much, Mr. Grant. Thanks for coming through.
7: You're welcome.
0: All right, a very interesting story there. 11 hours 31. Do men express emotions differently from women and why? So we were talking about, before we took that call, Kwifa was saying men cry in silence, but they don't want anyone to know their business, especially in a relationship. Let's take this call and then we'll get back to it. Good morning. Good morning. Hello, are you with us?
8: Hello, good morning.
0: Good morning.
8: Good morning. No, I just called him from Mr. Grant. When he called in, because he asked, he had listening, but something was clear. You need to take your phone off a speaker.
0: All right. And your phone
8: on
0: that.
8: Speaker, it brings, sending back a serious feedback. So that's be the problem. Some people calling and then, are you hearing them clear?
0: Mm-hmm.
8: Because his phone on speaker or they got a major.
0: All right.
8: So
0: well,
8: please
0: thanks
8: ask
0: for that.
8: People when you're getting a problem.
0: Yeah.
8: Adjust them. Adjust, right?
0: All right. Thanks for
8: Thank
0: that.
8: You.
0: Okay. All right. It's 11 hours 32. Y'all heard it. Make sure that your volumes are down. And if you're talking to us on speaker, it is creating a bit of delay and distortion. So make sure we get that right so we can hear what you're saying. We've got another call. Good morning.
9: Hi there. Good morning. Good morning.
0: To you as well.
9: Okay. Yeah, Mr. Grant needs to take off his phone from speaker.
0: Mm-hmm.
9: But I would like you to ask him if he's James Grant or Orrin Grant.
0: All right.
9: And if he attended McGowan School.
0: Mm-hmm.
9: That's on the currency. Thank you very much.
0: All right. Thank you. All right, Mr. Grant, if you care to identify yourself and to let us know what your first name is, some folks have been reaching out to find out which Mr. Grant is talking exactly, so you can let us know. But we've got another person on Facebook saying they're coming to Guyana. I think that's it. Well, we'd love to hear from you once you are on our shores. But Kwifa was saying men cry in silence. They don't want anyone to know their business, especially in a relationship. What I didn't get from this comment is whether he's saying with your partner, you don't want your partner to know what you're going through, or
1: right.
0: you don't want other people to know no. what's happening in your relationship.
1: Right.
0: I'm not sure.
1: Well, we could take it from both point of views.
0: Yeah.
1: I think the latter, people not knowing what is happening in your relationship. I think when you're in a relationship, you're in a relationship with you and that person.
0: Yes.
1: You're not in a relationship with you and everybody else.
0: Right. Yeah.
1: So, I mean, you have your friends, you have your circles, you have conversations. I mean, everybody has their own experience and their own experience to share.
0: Right.
1: So, yeah, but if you're in a relationship and you guys are going through stuff and you want to work it out, see how best you can work it out together. If not, then you seek outside help. Other than that, it's you and your partner.
0: Yeah.
2: Yes.
0: Yeah. And what do you think about the interpretation that this is not wanting your partner to know what's happening with you?
1: But it comes back to you trusting your partner and, you know, yeah.
0: Yes. Yeah. All right. Let's take this caller. Good morning. Good morning.
7: Yes, I just called to advise the person that called and get some information. Well, I'm from Bobby, and I place by the name of Crystal Village on the East Bank of Bobby.
0: Mm-hmm.
7: And I'm a graduate from the Texas Institute of New Amsterdam.
0: Right?
7: All right. I graduated in 1974.
0: Uh-huh.
7: So maybe the first month I'm gone from TI.
0: Okay.
7: You know, I'm an architect right now. And, also, information, guidance and information. My relative, actually, my father is from Houston on the East Bank, Houston, some village.
0: Mm-hmm.
7: My mother from Switzerland. Okay, but I bought this with my grandmother. All right? The
0: place
7: is the village on the East Bank of Bobby. So I'm more or less a Boston, you know?
0: All right, Mr. Grant.
7: Everybody knows Mr. Grant, and everybody. Coordinator,
4: community development party, EchoSpark, right?
0: All right, Mr. Grant.
4: Thanks very much.
0: All right, thanks for coming through.
4: Thanks very much.
0: It is 11 hours 35. Do men express emotions differently from women and why? That's what we're talking about. And we've got another comment over on WhatsApp. This person says, good morning, guys. Yes, men do it differently if they do it at all. It is because of the way men are raised. We have to be able to withstand the tests and trials of life. Leave that emotion thing to those mama's boys. Wow. Mm. All right.
1: And that is another reason. Another reason why men don't want to express their emotions, because we're being called names.
0: And this
1: names.
0: Is coming from a guy, right? This is coming from a guy.
1: We're being called names, and we're being called mama's boy, softy, and the P word, and you know, all these sort of things. And that is why we don't, exactly. That's why we don't feel safe to express ourselves when it comes. I mean, and that is why we have so much domestic violence, substance abuse, suicidal ideation, and all these sort of things, because we keep everything bottled up. And when we keep everything bottled up, at one point or the other, we're going to explode.
0: So it's really just about looking for other avenues to express just what you're feeling or experiencing. All right. Very interesting contribution there. And I found it interesting that he said, yes, they do it differently if they do it at all. Right? Very interesting.
1: And I was hoping it was going down a different.
0: Well, yeah, I thought so too. But that's a very interesting comment. Thanks for sharing that with us. Do men express emotions differently from women and why? I also found when that caller who came through and said that women are more emotional, I think that also is a result of men or boys feeling that they don't have the avenue. Because just because I don't express it doesn't mean I don't feel it. Mm-hmm. You know? What would you say to that?
1: That's true. That is true, because women, like I said, women have the avenues to express themselves, while men are taught, you know what, you can't. If you express yourself, you're a mama's boy. If you cry that something is hurting you and you have some sort of feeling, you're soft. You're not man enough, or you know, and you don't know how to handle situations and stuff like that. So,
0: All right. I think my question coming out of all of that would be, what can we do as a society to make it safe for everyone, not just women and girls, to create that space where people, human beings, have the opportunity to express the emotions that they feel?
1: It starts with a simple conversation.
0: That's good.
1: Yes. Conversations are so important, especially when it comes to guys having conversation with their friends or their loved ones. Just have a conversation. Let men know that it is okay. Let's let them, and that's all it takes. People feel it's rocket science. We have to go out to space and find some solution and bring it back. You know, or that sort of thing. No. Just have a conversation. Just sit down with your friend or your partner and say, you know what? It is okay. At any time you are feeling some sort of way, you're free to come talk to me.
2: Yes.
1: And just know that whatever you tell me is confidential. You're not going to hear it back anywhere. And it's just a simple conversation.
0: Yeah. All right, that's good. Any thoughts on that, Unika?
2: Yes. As I said earlier, it's okay to cry.
0: Yeah.
2: Even if you cry behind the scenes or in public, it's okay to cry. We all humans, and humans have feelings. So for me, check up on your loved ones.
0: Yeah, absolutely.
2: You know, now and then. It's very important. You don't know what that person is going through. They might be looking well on the outside, but you don't know what's inside of them, right? So check up on them, you know, talk to them, give them a call, you know. For example, a husband, let him know, come, it's okay. You can tell me, it's okay to cry, you know. Share what you have on your mind and let's work this out together.
0: All right. Let's take this caller. Good morning. Good morning.
4: Yes, hi. Mr. Grant again.
0: Hey, Mr. Grant.
4: Would you remember, I don't know if you are aware of the fact that they used to have a education. Have you ever had a sex education to be taught in school, you know?
0: Uh-huh.
4: Yeah. In the 60s, when I was in school, some official used to come from the ministry, right, of education, to have discussion of sex education.
0: Okay.
4: So, young boys and young girls, they were aware of certain of things, you know, attitudes of the steps that they couldn't take, couldn't interfere. They couldn't touch. Touching is a, you know, being a section of the child, you know, touched, you don't know. Right? So, I think the Ministry of Education introduced sex education. Right?
0: Yes.
4: Yeah, it's used as I am talking about. Right? Thanks a lot, okay?
0: All right, Mr. Grant. Thank you for coming through.
4: You're welcome.
0: All right, it is 11 hours 41. Our topic, do men express emotions differently from women and why? We've got another caller. Good morning. Good morning.
10: Hi, Tara. Good morning.
0: Hey, Jameer?
10: Yes. I'm very emotional with sad movie.
0: Ah.
10: Sad documentary.
0: Uh-huh.
10: Yeah, Advantage. And when I see children crying for pain, maybe they hit themselves. Yes, I feel sad for them. I just want to cry too. But tears has come to my eye with sad movies and sad documentaries.
0: All right.
10: Where's Dominica?
2: Yes.
10: So true.
2: That's okay. That's okay.
10: It's okay to not be okay.
0: Oh my goodness.
10: All right. Enjoying the program.
0: All right, Jameer. Thank you for that. All right. Do men express emotions differently from women and why? That's our topic. Feel free to come through. You've still got some time on the clock. You can reach us on WhatsApp 624-4805. You can also give us a call 227-1899. And we are on Facebook at NCN Guyana. So as you were talking before we took the calls, I thought two things. One, I feel like there are certain scenarios where it's more okay for men to express themselves or to express their emotions. That's one. So for example, if it's a funeral, and even then you'll hear some people say, I was having a conversation just about 2 days ago and somebody who had just lost a parent, right? Very recently, he was saying, you know, he was supposed to be brave at the funeral. And he was supposed to, I guess, deliver maybe the eulogy or something like that. And he ended up crying and it was embarrassing. That is what he described it as. Wow. You just lost a parent and you find it embarrassing to express yourself in that way, right? And then he even said it went as far as his family members betting on whether he would cry or not at the funeral.
2: Wow.
0: Right? So I'm saying, even in a space like a funeral where obviously there is sadness, obviously you're experiencing grief and loss, even then some people are like, oh, I have to be tough. I have to be strong for everybody else. Yes. I can't show my expressions in this way. And so that's one thing. The other thing is, all right, I'll remember after this call. Good morning.
11: Yes.
0: Hello.
11: I remember. I think both sides, male and female, men and women, is according to the upbringing.
0: Okay.
11: Yes. If, you know, does, I think it comes from that. Because I know of a couple right now. The mother left a 4 year and a 5 year home with the father. And she gone to her business since yesterday morning. Until now, she didn't return. And she was doing this since the children was baby. She got a fourth set of children with five children. She leave the children there with the mother. And come out at night.

0: you for sharing
1: yeah.
0: that.
1: Yeah.
0: Already 11 hours 45. Any thoughts? My goodness.
2: I think a lot of times, so we want to play the blame game. And we want to say, oh, it's because of how my parents raised me. Or, I mean, they all contribute, yes. But at the same time, we're all our own individuals.
0: Yeah.
2: And we have our own minds. And we feel, everybody feel their own emotion. So
0: true.
2: We should stop this blame game thingy where it's, oh, because of how I was raised.
0: Yeah. Well, I think one of the things about becoming an adult is recognizing that there's some things that you have to do for yourself.
3: Yes.
0: You have to do that work for yourself. Mm-hmm. And it's not always fun or exciting, you know?
2: Because they say one of the factors that contribute to men expressing themselves differently is the biology of our makeup. But then the biology is not all. It is contributed from our environment and the people that we surround ourselves with.
0: Absolutely. Yes. Mm-hmm. Yeah. So the other thing that I wanted to maybe ask or follow up with is, as much as we, and you know, there are many forums like this where we have a conversation and we say it is okay for men and boys specifically to express themselves and to cry. But do we actually go away believing that? Do men actually go away believing and understanding that, yes, this is actually something that I can do, and once I have a safe space that I can? I think even for men, and like that last comment from the guy, there are men who feel this way. No, you cannot cry. No, you cannot express yourself in this way. Man up. Hold it together. So where do we go from there?
3: Conversations again. Let them know. Let them know it's okay to cry.
0: Yeah.
3: We have to help our men.
0: All right.
3: We have to help our sons.
0: All right.
3: You know.
0: Yeah.
3: Yes.
0: I think my thought is, is it really okay? You know,
3: it's,
0: and I think,
3: okay.
0: And even in circumstances where, and you know, you gave your examples, Onika, even in circumstances where, and I think this is across the board, if you say to a friend, hey, if you're struggling with something, feel free to call me anytime. I got you. Mm-hmm. Now, let's say that circumstance comes up at 2 a.m. and you're looking at the phone like, yeah, but can I actually call you right now? Are you going to be able to answer and help and offer help?
3: That's,
0: you know, I think sometimes even when we have those conversations, people still have that in the back of their minds. And that's why it's important to have conversations like this, because some of these things are deep rooted.
3: Mm-hmm. Yes.
0: You know, okay, I'm hearing you say, I'm okay. I'm safe to express this. But am I actually? Do I feel like?
3: Yes.
0: Yeah. So I think it's really important to have conversations like this.
3: Yes.
0: Do men express emotions differently from women? I think we can agree that they do. But it's also the understanding that, like you said, Avinash, as human beings, we all have emotions. And it's really about creating those spaces where everybody feels safe enough to be able to express those. That's like my overarching theme coming out of this. Yeah. So let's get your closing thoughts. If you want to come through, we've got like a couple minutes and you can send a message or give us a call. But we're going to start to pull the curtain down. Popskull is in. He says, good morning. Thank you so much for reaching out. But let's get your closing thoughts on it, and then we're going to wrap.
2: So I have a thing here I just want to read as my closing thought.
0: Sure.
2: Men and women do not have fundamental different emotional worlds. The bigger difference is often how emotions are expressed and interpreted.
0: Hold. I'm going to need you to start over.
2: So men and women do not have fundamentally different emotional worlds. The bigger difference is often how emotions are expressed and interpreted, shaped largely by societal expectations and communication habits. Recognizing this can improve empathy and reduce misunderstandings in relationships, workplaces, and families. And that's another thing I think we don't have as human beings, empathy for certain things and situations and people. We often see people going through something and we right away, and I don't know if when last you heard the saying, we like to hit them when they're already done.
3: Oh,
2: we need to learn to

0: have empathy for persons and some of their situations that they're going through.
1: Yeah.
0: And for persons that don't know the difference between empathy and sympathy, sympathy is you just feeling sorry for them that they're going through something. But empathy is you actually going through the same situation and having some sort of idea of what is happening. So I think we should have some empathy towards our men when it comes to them not being able to express themselves.
2: All right. Okay, before I allow you to share, Onika, and I may ask you to read that again near the end. Auntie Ruby is in. She says, good morning, beautiful, and everyone. A blessed and safe weekend, and a lot of men go through pain and stay quiet. They cry inside. All right. She says, one love always, Auntie Ruby. Thank you so much for coming through. This person says, this is a guy. He says, man up. Men should not go out there crying. Women will use it against you.
1: Yes.
2: Keep that avenue for the women.
1: Wow.
0: Yeah, but I mean, nobody's not telling you to go out there and just cry like a hysterical man. But at the same time, what we're saying is that you should have the space. And you rightfully said, keep that for the women. I mean, that women per se, but you're a woman. The person that you're in a relationship with, you should be able to express yourself and have a good cry and say, you know what?
2: No, so he was saying, keep that avenue for the women, meaning that that may be outward expression.
0: You see, that those are the things that we hear every day on a basis that have a lot of men bottling up their emotions. And at the end of the day, you see, they're driving their car on the road and they just decide to plunge in a trench or run in another vehicle. These are the things that happen on a daily basis that we don't know about, that is not documented, because I can't just look at you and think that you're going through something. You know, I can't just look at you and tell, well, this man is struggling with his mental health or whatever. What can I do? What can you do to let us know? Find a safe space. And like I said, if you don't have a safe space, seek a professional. There are professionals available.
2: Yeah.
0: You can just go sit and talk and have a conversation.
2: Yeah, that's so good. Onika, how do we wrap this up?
1: All I have to say is women, let's look out for men. You know, mothers, look out for your sons. Siblings, look out for your brothers, you know. Let's look out for men and let them know, again, it's okay to cry.
0: Yeah, we need to be our brother's keepers.
2: Wow. All right. Do men express emotions differently from women, and why? That's what we've been talking about today. I feel like we covered a lot more than that, actually. But it's been an interesting and rich conversation. Avinash, please do read that bit that you shared a bit earlier. I thought that was a good one. And then we can wrap for today.
0: All right. So it says, men and women do not have fundamentally different emotional worlds.
2: Let me stop you there. I think that's something that people don't get. I think sometimes people think men don't have emotions. You know what I mean? So that was a really good one. But go ahead.
0: And the bigger difference is often how emotions are expressed and interpreted, shaped largely by societal expectations and communication habits. Recognizing this can improve empathy and reduce misunderstandings in relationships, workplace, and families. That's what I said. Men and women, we are all emotional beings, but it's just that we don't have the avenue to where we can express ourselves and feel comfortable and not feel judged.
2: Yeah. And I think coming out of today's conversation, it's on each of us as individuals to, one, check in with ourselves, make sure that we're good. If you're struggling with something, hey, reach out for the help you need, man or woman, boy or girl.
1: Trust someone.
2: If you have something going on, reach out for that help. And in addition to that, it's creating that space for your people. It could be your spouse. It could be your children. It could be your siblings, your friends, your coworkers. If you've got someone around you and, you know, they're struggling, be that space for them.
0: And another thing too, the older generation, they haven't been exposed to things like these, where we're having conversations and stuff, right? So in a home, a mother or father would not know how to come and tell you, oh, it's okay for you to talk about this or talk about that. And then we feel now, oh, I don't feel like going and telling them something because of how they might react or stuff like that. But sometimes that is all you need to do, is to reach out to them and start the conversation. You might be surprised as how your mother and father would open up to you, or how your friends would open up to you and say, you know what, I've experienced the same thing in my lifetime, and this mm-hmm. is what I did, or this is how I dealt with it.
2: Yeah.
0: You know, so while they might not say it to you, it is safe for you to come and talk to me.
2: Mm-hmm.
0: Try talking to them.
2: Yeah.
0: And see where it goes.
2: That's so good. All right. Unika Langhorn Eno and Avinash Dionarayan. Very good. Thank you so much for coming through and for sharing with us today. You're always welcome back to Real Talk.
1: Thank you.
2: And we want to say thank you to everybody who joined us. Take care of yourselves. Take good care of yourselves and the ones you love. We'll be back with you in the new week. Bye-bye.

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0: Cricket fans, get ready for an exciting season of international cricket live on NCN Radio 560 on the AM, 102.5 on the FM band. Follow the West Indies as they take on Sri Lanka in a home series featuring one-day internationals and T20 from Savannah Park, Jamaica on June 6 and 8, and T20 international series on June 11, 13 and 14. Then stay tuned as the West Indies face New Zealand in a five-match one-day international series. The first three matches will be played at the Ghana National Stadium on July 11, 13 and 16 before the final two encounters move on to Barbados on July 19 and 21. Don't miss a ball of the action. 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
2: The news, featuring the personalities, issues, and events that make the news in Guyana, the Caribbean, and around the world. 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
1: With the news at this time, I am Phyllis Jackson. Good afternoon. First, the lead stories. Vice President Jaglio leads public outreach in Region 5. DPP reports significant reduction in backlog in High Court criminal cases. Guyana Mount Sinai Health Initiative delivering improved patient care at the GPHC. In news coming out of the region, Grenada strengthens border health checks amid Ebola outbreak. And in international news, U.S. Supreme Court denies Alabama's request to carry out nitrogen gas execution. The details of these and other stories in a moment.
3: The Persons with Disabilities Act 2010 stipulates that any person with a disability must register with the National Commission on Disability, the NCD. The National Commission on Disability can better serve you in a number of ways. You are encouraged to uplift forms from the Regional Democratic Council offices across the country or from the NCD, 49 Kroll Street, or call 226-4566 or 225-0980. Register with the National Commission on Disability today and be counted.
1: And now the news in detail. Vice President Dr. Bar Jaglio is in Region 5 for a public outreach being held at the Regional Democratic Council compound in Fort Wellington, West Coast, Berbice. The outreach provides residents of Region 5 with an opportunity to engage directly with the Vice President, government ministers, and representatives from various state agencies. Among the agencies present to assist citizens with concerns, complaints, and requests for services are Guyana Power and Light, National Insurance Scheme, Guyana Water Incorporated, and several government ministries. These public outreaches aim to deliver on-the-spot guidance to ensure that residents receive direct support and information. Contractors in Region 5 have been assured that opportunities remain available under the government's small contract allocation program. Speaking during a public outreach in Fort Wellington, Vice President Bart Jagdale said the initiative was designed to ensure more citizens benefit from government projects by expanding access to contracts valued below $50 million. More than 12,000 persons across Guyana have been pre-qualified under the program, including 530 contractors in Region 5.
4: If you're on the list and you didn't get as yet, then you are going to be getting some work during the course of the year. And that is how we are promised. If you miss the pre-qualification, there is nothing I can do now. You have to wait until next year.
1: The Vice President said government is preparing additional projects in areas such as road construction, drainage and community enhancement works, creating more opportunities for small contractors across the country. The backlog of criminal cases awaiting trial in the High Court has seen a significant reduction, according to Director of Public Prosecutions Shalimar Ali Hack.
5: In between 2020 and 2024, we had like about 300 cases listed for assizes. From 2025, those have come down to like 100 and something. And this is a remarkable improvement.
1: She committed to maintaining this progress, emphasizing that timely trials remain a top priority for her office.
5: So this will reduce in a backlog of the cases, and it will assist with the reduction of the prison population. They're having their trials in a timely manner, and we are improving the quality of the investigations and hence the prosecution.
1: Meanwhile, the DPP welcomed the plan for a manual to guide both police and prosecutors, noting that it will enhance investigative and prosecution skills. The Guyana Mount Sinai National Healthcare Initiative is already delivering measurable improvements in patient care, with significant reductions in wait times and enhanced quality and safety standards reported at the Georgetown Public Hospital Corporation. Minister of Health Dr. Frank Anthony made these remarks following the second quarter steering committee meeting at State House. He said investments in training physicians to provide stronger primary health care services are yielding positive results.
6: Already we are seeing, because of these interventions, that more people are complying with the treatment that has been given, and people are staying longer on these treatments, and so therefore we are seeing less complications among patients.
1: Meanwhile, Dr. Tao Zhu, medical director at Mount Sinai, highlighted major improvements. He stated that wait times in many outpatient clinics have been dramatically reduced, improving the overall patient experience at the country's largest public health institution.
7: So first of all, if you go into Georgetown Public Hospital now, you will see that in an ambulatory care setting, in many of the clinics, your wait times are now no longer going to be about 4 to 5 hours. It's reduced to about an hour, which is a significant improvement in the experience of patients.
1: The healthcare initiative continues to focus on strengthening primary care, improving hospital efficiency, and enhancing patient outcomes through training, quality improvement measures, and modern healthcare management practices. The May 11 deadline set by the City Council for Square of the Revolution vendors to be removed elapsed exactly 1 month ago, and the vendors are still in place. Speaking during a statutory meeting today, Georgetown Mayor Alfred Mentor attributed the delay to weather and other projects the city engineer is occupied with.
8: Well, now we get it from this mother sunshine, so I guess we have already seen the water level, and now in the better sunshine, you'll be acting on that job to be able to relocate those projects.
1: One councillor raised concerns and asked the mayor whether it is the council's intention to allow the vendors to remain in place until the ongoing issues and disruptions are resolved.
8: It's not my intention to displace people totally. It's one that people at the end of the day earn an income, and persons, if you really truly displace them once only, you will have a difficult challenge. I'm saying that we're trying to have a compromise that works.
1: Meanwhile, concerns were also expressed about trucks being parked at the square. Mayor Mentor said he personally visited the area and spoke with some of the truck drivers, who indicated that they were engaged in roadworks near the Girl Guides area on Brickdam. Now, news from the region. The government of Grenada has strengthened border surveillance measures in response to the latest Ebola outbreak in Africa, while urging citizens to avoid all non-essential travel to countries where cases have been confirmed, including the Democratic Republic of the Congo and Uganda. As part of the enhanced precautions, health surveillance and screening procedures have been intensified at all ports of entry. Travelers arriving from or transiting through affected countries will undergo additional health assessments upon arrival. Authorities say individuals may be placed in isolation or quarantine if deemed necessary and will be subject to mandatory 21-day monitoring as part of efforts to prevent the virus from entering the country. The government says the measures are designed to safeguard Grenada's borders and protect the health and safety of all residents. And finally, international news. The U.S. Supreme Court has denied an appeal by the state of Alabama to execute death row prisoner Jeffrey Lee using nitrogen gas. Two lower courts had earlier blocked the use of nitrogen gas in executions, finding the method likely violates the U.S. Constitution's ban on cruel and unusual punishment. Alabama then appealed that ruling. Alabama's top prosecutor said the halted execution is a miscarriage of justice for the state and the families of the victims. And before we go, we take another look at the lead stories. Vice President Jagdeo leads public outreach in Region 5. DPP reports significant reduction in backlog in High Court criminal cases. Guyana, Mount Sinai Health Initiative, delivering improved patient care at GPHC. In the region, Grenada strengthens border health checks amid Ebola outbreaks. And in international news, U.S. Supreme Court denies Alabama's request to carry out nitrogen gas execution.
2: This has been The News, featuring the personalities, issues, and events that made the news in Guyana, the Caribbean, and around the world. The news was compiled and edited in the newsroom of the National Communications Network.
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0: Now, with your media sport, I'm Travis Seymour. First up, the ExxonMobil Guyana Global Super League has secured a promotional partnership with Cricket West Indies ahead of this year's tournament, which is scheduled to be held from July 23 to August 1. As part of the agreement, the Global Super League will be featured prominently on the front of the West Indies men's team shirt during the ongoing white ball series against Sri Lanka. The partnership is expected to significantly increase the tournament's visibility across the Caribbean and internationally, utilizing the global reach of West Indies cricket to promote the competition in a lead-up to its third edition. Chairman of ExxonMobil Guyana Global Super League, Sir Clive Lloyd, welcomed the collaboration and highlighted the shared spirit between the tournament and the West Indies team. CWI's CEO, Chris Darren, welcomed the partnership and highlighted its significance for the regional game as an example of Caribbean entities working together towards a common goal. In other quick news, Shamar Joseph and Jason Holder starred with the ball as West Indies men's side bowled off their limited over campaign against Sri Lanka with a win at Sabina Park in Kingston, Jamaica. After winning the toss and choosing to bat, the Sri Lankans made 147 for 9 in their 20 overs. Skipper Casal Mendes started well at the top with a well-played 36, who after a slew of wickets fell, Kamendu Mendes, 51, and Desan Danaka, 22, pushed the needle forward as they sought to make a competitive score. West Indies bowlers Jason Holder and Shamar Joseph were penetrated with the ball as they grabbed 3 wickets each. Holder led the way with 3 for 18 to be a judge, man of the match, and join Akil Hussain as the only West Indian bowler to claim 50-plus wickets in the Caribbean. Rawson Chase also picked up a wicket from his 4 overs. In the chase, Brandon King and Shea Hope started well at the top to put the West Indies well on their way to victory. King smacked 37 from 22, and Hope took the attack to the Lions with 65 from 54 to anchor the innings. Hope played to the end, guiding his team with Milarda batsman. The West Indies finished on 149 for 3 from 19.2 overs to win by 7 wickets with 4 balls to spare. The two teams will meet again in back-to-back games on Saturday and Sunday before playing a 3-match one-day international series. In football news, South Korea delivered a fairytale start to their 2026 FIFA World Cup campaign, beating Czechia 2-1 to get their campaign off to a good start. Czechia scored the opening the 59th minute before South Korea's Wang Hee-boo and Oh Young-ji scored the equalizer and go-ahead goal in the 67th and 80th minutes for the victory. Meanwhile, the opener, Mexico defeated South Africa 2-1. That should be 2-0 in historic Group A clash in Mexico City. The match was a rematch of the 2010 World Cup opener, which ended in a draw. But this time, Mexico emerged victorious to claim their first ever win in a World Cup opening match. The next game set for today at 3 p.m. will see Canada and Bosnia playing, where the USA set to battle Paraguay at 9 p.m. local time. In other football news, the Ghana Football Federation is urging elite league clubs to take club licensing process more seriously as it continues efforts to raise standards and professionalize the administration of football across the country.
1: Last month, the Ghana Football Federation hosted a club licensing workshop facilitated by representatives from CONCACAF. The session was designed to help clubs better understand and meet the requirements necessary to compete at the highest level of the game. Speaking with NCN Sport, GFF President Wayne Ford said the Federation has invested years in supporting clubs through the licensing process. However, he noted that while some clubs have embraced the requirements, others continue to lag behind. Ford stressed that club licensing is a critical component of football development and is aimed at improving governance, administration, and overall professionalism within clubs.
2: It is getting to a critical point now where members who are unable to meet these obligations may not be able to continue in the league because, we've been behind this for many years and we're seeing serious effort being made by some members. And I must admit that we're seeing some clubs within the league making absolutely no effort.
1: The Federation has also warned that clubs failing to meet licensing requirements could miss out on financial incentives available through CONCACAF and the Caribbean Football Union, including funding opportunities tied to regional competitions. Ford said with Season 8 of the Elite League scheduled to begin in August, clubs must meet key deadlines and submit updated governance and administrative documents to remain compliant.
2: The other thing is that there are some key deadlines in preparation for Season 8, which starts in August. If they're unable to meet those timelines and unable to update and upload some key documents of how their clubs are structured, it is quite possible that we can be running into a much bigger problem with this season coming up.
1: While acknowledging that some clubs face financial constraints, Ford emphasized that many licensing requirements are administrative in nature and can be achieved through stronger governance and better organizational practices. For NCN Sport, I'm Eric Collymore.
0: New Zealand's Kane Williamson has retired from all international cricket with immediate effect. The 35-year-old featured in the first test against England at Lord's, registering a duck in 18, but will play no further part in the three-match series, which will resume at the Oval on June 17. Williamson retires as New Zealand's leading all-format run scorer with 19,346 runs, including 48 centuries and 6 double hundreds in 378 appearances between 2010 and 2026. As the Black Caps' most prolific test bat, he scored 9,515 runs at an average of 54, including 33 centuries in 110 matches. He captained New Zealand on 206 occasions between 2012 and 2024, leading the side through a golden period where they won the inaugural World Test Championship and reached the finals of the 2019 World Cup and 2021 T20 World Cup. And finally, with the Central American Caribbean Games and Commonwealth Games fast approaching, the Ghana Boxing Association stepped up preparations by sending four of the country's top boxers to Trinidad and Tobago for an intensive training camp. More in this report.
3: Guyana's leading amateur boxers are currently in the Twin Island Republic of Trinidad and Tobago, participating in a high-performance training camp as preparations intensify for two major international events next month. The 10-day camp, running from June 10 to 21, forms a key part of Guyana Boxing Association build-up to the Central American and Caribbean Games, as well as the Commonwealth Games. Headlining the Guyanese contingent is national middleweight champion Desmond Amsterdam. He is joined by Commonwealth Games representative Colin Lewis, Caribbean champion Tyrone Witts, and the squad's lone female boxer, Akila Van Tugen. President of the Guyana Boxing Association, Stephen Inval, says the overseas camp intends to ensure the fighters are fully prepared for challenges ahead.
4: This is directly aimed at us leaving no stone unturned, and making sure that we can be as prepared as possible and have the best possible fit leading into those two international engagements.
3: The camp will provide valuable exposure through intensive training and sparring sessions against some of the Caribbean's top boxers. According to Ninval, competing against quality opposition is critical if Guyana is to improve its medal prospects on the regional and international stage. The CAC Games are scheduled for the Dominican Republic from July 24 to August 8, while the Commonwealth Games will be held in Scotland from July 23 through August 2. Although the final teams are yet to be confirmed, the GBA says every effort is being made to ensure Guyana's best boxers are ready to perform on the international stage. For NCN Sport, I'm Tariq Walters.
0: And that's your midday sport.

0: Well, I'm Steve. I ain't seen the pit today, partner. You just said lighting in your hammock like you got egg.
1: By this fever and shivering got me bad. What week me go for work?
0: What's 2 minutes you talking about, no? Salon you got fever? You sure is that malaria you got?
1: By me, no. I sick like dog ape, plus I broke.
0: But you gotta go and get tested. I mean, not because you got fever mean you got malaria, but it's best to be safe than sorry.
1: The man said I got bush growing in the back of the camp that is carried down the malaria. I can buy you some of them and just drink them.
0: But I use a mucor wall. You gotta get tested so you can know if you got the malaria, plus know what kind. Here one. Each malaria has got different treatment. I had Vivax the other day, and I had to drink the pill for 14 days straight. Now I strong like horse, I'm making the load.
1: Shucks, boy. Hey, this thing sounds serious, champ. I feel like I gotta go and take this test. Me neighbor, they're sick, plus Brock.
2: Testing and treatment is your first step to getting back to work. Take care of yourself, because this little mosquito is big problems.
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4: So this is your weather forecast for today, June 12, 2026, and it's coming from the National Weather Watch Center. Partly cloudy to cloudy skies are expected across Guyana, with isolated to scattered showers. Rainfall is expected to be less than 15 mm. Winds will be moderate east to southeasterly breeze. Maximum temperatures will range from 31 degrees Celsius to 33 degrees Celsius along the coast and from 32 degrees Celsius to 34 degrees Celsius elsewhere. The spring tide advisory is in effect and will continue until June 20, 2026. Here's your extended forecast for Saturday. Mostly sunny skies with isolated afternoon showers and possible thunderstorms. And that's your weather forecast for today. So until next time, be safe and have a great day.

0: Wapchan nauij ik Radio Aishartun kuatpan gayana pardan unau at Aiji. 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
2: Hello there, it is Friday, June 12, 2026, and here's what's happening with the price of gold for the midday edition of the Economic Report. The price of gold being the first fix is US$4,223.05 per ounce. The gross price is $838,275 per ounce. The net price or take-home pay is $775,404 per ounce, or $38,770 per pennyweight. And finally, the selling price for gold is $854,470 per ounce. That's all for the midday edition of the Economic Report. Tune in to the Voice of Guyana at 18 hours 25 for another check on economic activities.

0: The building the house low. The building code say you're supposed to be 2 feet off the ground.
1: And when the place flood, them just be the first to complain.
0: But you know, sometimes we that just contribute to the flooding with we behavior.
1: You know, boy. We just throw things in the drains and canals. We don't keep the gutters clean and dispose of garbage properly. 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
0: Yeah, Sonia. I got me own and it got drinking water, army medicines, and force things like band-aids, iodine, bandages.
1: And me own got in toothpaste, a change of underwear and clothing, toilet paper and

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0: the coast to the hinterland, from our riverine communities to the Rupununi, this is the Voice of Guyana, broadcasting on 102.5 FM and 560 AM, relaying nationwide on 95.1 FM in Lethem, Mabaruma, Madia, Aishalton, Bartica, and Oriella, and 95.5 FM on Radio Essequibo. 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
2: BBC News with Sue Montgomery. SpaceX is making its debut on the New York stock market in a move that should make it one of the largest companies in the United States. The launch is also likely to make Elon Musk the world's first trillionaire. Speaking in Texas, Mr. Musk outlined his plans for the company, saying he wanted to take the fiction out of science fiction and set up a colony on Mars. From New York, Michelle Fleury.
3: This stock market debut breaking records in other ways, more than double the size of the last biggest one, which was Saudi Arabia's Aramco oil company. So it is a big day, one that is being closely watched also by the AI industry as they consider their prospects and their possibility of going to market later on. I am, of course, talking about OpenAI and Anthropic, who are eyeing a stock market debut later this year.
2: State media in Iran have been outlining what they say is a draft Iranian-US deal to end the war, after President Trump said an agreement could be signed imminently. It's said to include an end to the conflict on all fronts, including Lebanon. One of the world's most influential artists, David Hockney, has died aged 88. Born in northern England, he emerged as a key figure in the pop art movement. He moved to Los Angeles in the 1960s. David Siluto looks back at his life.
4: The sun-drenched California pools of a bigger splash. The beauty of a damp spring in East Yorkshire.
5: I was fascinated by looking at light in both places.
4: David Hockney, with his round glasses and bleach blonde hair, had a good claim to be Britain's best-known and best-loved artist of the last 60 years. His journey from Bradford to Los Angeles and back to Yorkshire took him portraits, photo montages, iPad art. From 60s pop art to his giant leafy landscapes, he set records in both prices at auction houses and attendance at galleries.
2: The UN's top official on HIV and AIDS says massive international aid cuts have left the world's response to the disease in peril. Winnie Byanyima, the head of UNAIDS, said the aid cuts, including the scrapping of USAID, marked the most serious disruption ever in anti-HIV funding. This report from Dominic Hughes.
6: The impact of those cuts is now being seen in a huge reduction of HIV services across countries in sub-Saharan Africa. The UN body that leads the international effort to combat HIV and AIDS says that compared with 2024, last year almost 40% fewer people received PrEP, a crucial drug which can prevent HIV infection. Funding for condoms fell by 90% in some regions.
2: That report from Dominic Hughes. You're listening to the World News from the BBC. The authorities in the Tigray region of Ethiopia have dismissed claims by the federal government in Addis Ababa that they were planning to renew the civil war. The deputy head of the TPLF told a news agency he believed the government was itself preparing to restart the conflict. The TPLF, backed by neighbouring Eritrea, fought a two-year conflict ending in 2022, in which more than 500,000 people died. Air accident investigators looking at the cause of the Air India plane disaster exactly 1 year ago have released an update, but with few details. 260 people were killed in the crash, either on Flight 171 bound for London or on the ground in Ahmedabad. India's Aircraft Accident Investigation Bureau said a final report would be released once all its work was complete. Pope Leo has warned Europe's migrant traffickers to repent before God or face being sent to hell. Concluding his week-long tour of Spain in the Canary Islands, the leader of the Catholic Church condemned groups exploiting families trying to reach Europe.
1: Quiero dirigir una palabra clara a quienes se aprovechan.
7: I wish to address a clear message to those who take advantage of people's desperation, to those who organize death routes, traffic in human beings, withhold documents, exploit workers, threaten women, deceive families, and turn the suffering of others into a business. Stop. Repent.
1: Conviértanse.
2: The Chinese government has accused foreign spies of attaching sensors to turtles and fish to monitor the country's waters. In a social media post, the Ministry of State Security said large marine animals were being used to create underwater maps to identify weak points in China's coastal defences. BBC News.
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9: The death is announced of Emma Jasmati James, née Ragnott, of 110 Gur Prasad Avenue, Kuribitan, Berbice, aged 82, who died on Saturday, June 6th. She was the wife of the late Edward James. Sister of Joshua Ragnott, also known as Buddy of England, Eleanor Abraham, also known as Little, Banette Ragnott, also known as Limey, of the USA, Anita Ragnott and Jonathan Ragnott of Canada, the late Esther Kassoon, also known as Babsy, Flora Ragnott, Nathaniel Ragnott, known as Polly, Sydney Ragnott and Stanley Ragnott. Aunt of Gerard, Jeanette, Gisela, Sandra, Narda, Indy, Rupert, Robert, Ronald, Rebecca, also known as Becky, Pearl, Celita, Paul, Lisa, Nigel, Bonita, Michael, Davina, Alaric, Michelle Abraham Ali, John, Anna, Angela, Sarah, Greg, Hannah, Janine, Bethany, and others. 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the USA, and the late Ramnarayan Kassoon, Abdel Rahman, also known as Roman, and Michael Abraham Sr., adopted aunt of Barnett Lucius, relative of the James and the Brishbasis of the USA, close family friend of Samantha Bihari, Avril, Edith, and Calvin, friend of Lucy Austin and family, Annie Harpster and family, members of the St. Andrew's Lutheran Church in Maryland. Funeral of the late Emma Jasmati James, née Ragnott, will take place on Saturday, June 13. Viewing will be held at her residence, lot 110 Gur Prasad Avenue, Kuribitan, Berbice, from 12 hours, thence to the Emmanuel Lutheran Church, line path for funeral service at 13:30. A wake will be held on Friday, June 12, at 19:00 at her residence. The National Communications Network, Incorporated, extends sympathy to the relatives and friends of Emma Jasmati James. And now for the message. Colleen Keshia Rogers and Kiwimona James Rogers of Kisun Dayal Sawmill, South Amelia's Ward, Linden, or both somewhere else in the country. Here is a message for you. You are requested to meet with the Director of Public Prosecutions on or before Friday, 19th June, at Lot 1, Rabbit Walk, Ivleri Kingston, Georgetown, or call telephone number 226-0719. I repeat, you are requested to meet with the Director of Public Prosecutions on or before Friday, 19th June, at Lot 1, Rabbit Walk, Ivleri Kingston, Georgetown, or call telephone number 226-0719. The message sent by the Director of Public Prosecutions, and it's for Kiwisha Rogers and Kiwimona Rogers of Kisun Dayal Sawmill, South Amelia's Ward, Linden, or both somewhere else in the country.
8: The time is now 12:35.

Hi there, a very good day to you. Welcome to another program of From Word to Word. Robin Diodat here. Well, we'll start with geriatric, the word, and we'll go on to some other words that are associated either directly or in the meaning of this particular word. Geriatric is really a medical term that we often use in a popular sense to demean other people. When you say he behaves like a geriatric, you're really saying the person is so slow and cannot do things very well, is forgetful, behaving, if you like someone who is very, very old. We sometimes describe someone, particularly a young person, as behaving like a geriatric, meaning as a very old man. Well, technically, geriatric means relating to old people, although in everyday usage we could imply that the young person is acting as if he's old and decrepit. Geriatric comes from the Greek word, G-E-R-E-S, meaning, and naturally, old age. And the medical term is geriatric, as we said, referring or associated with old persons, relating to old people. There is the opposite of that almost, pediatric, which is not now old people, but you got it, children. The medical term pediatric, or pediatrics as some people say, they refer to the care of children and their ailment. It's formulated along the same lines as geriatric. Pediatric is a combination of the Greek pedo, meaning child, and atric, a doctor. Hence pediatrics, the branch of medicine concerned with children and their disease. And a doctor who specializes in this area is called, you got it, a pediatrician. But going back to the word geriatric, meaning relating to old people, there's another medical term that's fairly well known in popular speech, which also refers to the treatment of the old and the elderly. And that is, the word is gerontology, which refers to the scientific study of old age, the process of aging, and the particular problems of old people. A doctor who specializes in this branch of medicine is called a gerontologist. Let's close with this quote. It's a wish for my fellow geriatrics from, well, when he wrote this, he was himself a geriatric, if you're thinking of old age, Albert Einstein. People like you and I, though mortal, of course, like everyone else, do not grow old no matter how long we live. We never cease to stand like curious children before the great mystery into which we were born. I think all geriatrics, all old folks, want to think like that, but some simply give up and go with the flow. But you have to keep something alive, something young, something that motivates. William James had a good quote on this. How pleasant is the day when we give up striving to be young or slender. So forget about the physical side. It's the mental side. That's it for today. Join us next time for another program of From Word to Word.

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2: Welcome to Landmarks and Monuments, the program that explores the places and structures that define Guyana's identity. I am Unika Langhorne-Eno. Today, we are looking at Camp Iyengana Military Museum in Region 4, located at Thomas Lands in Georgetown. The site is known for its record of service and sacrifice. At the nearby gateway of Camp Iyengana, the headquarters of the Guyana Defense Force, three grand mounted cannons line the entrance, recalling the coastal defenses that guarded our shores long ago. Once inside, the story continues. On the front lawn of the base is a solemn National Veterans Monument. This beautiful memorial is dedicated entirely to the brave men and women who served in the military forces of both British Guyana and Independent Guyana. This memorial honors their dedication to our land's freedom. That brings us to the end of today's episode of Landmarks and Monuments, information extracted from the National Trust of Guyana and other sources. Join us next time as we explore the timeless treasures of a beautiful Guyana.

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1: Welcome to Have You Ever Wondered? It is a program which brings you information and facts about a wide variety of topics and addresses questions you may have wondered about but never took the time to find the answers. We'll find them for you on this program called Have You Ever Wondered?
2: Have you ever wondered what are kidney stones and what causes them? Well, a lot of this information we've taken from the Mayo Clinic website, very authoritative website, because we try to give you information that's very reliable and fed to the website by doctors themselves. So kidney stones, I mean, we've heard about them, many of us have had them, serious sometimes, not so serious at other times. There is a big name for it, renal lithiasis. In other words, the lith comes from stone in the renal area. Kidney stones, right? They're hard deposits made of minerals and salts that form

0: kidneys down to your bladder. Often stones form when the urine becomes concentrated, allowing minerals to crystallize, to come together and stick together. Passing kidney stones can be quite painful, but the stones usually cause no permanent damage if they are recognized in a timely fashion. Depending on your situation, you may need nothing more than to take pain medication, drink lots of water to pass those kidney stones out. In other circumstances or instances, if the stones become lodged, then you may very well need surgery, but the doctor's the one. Once you start feeling the pain at the back, then you should consult your doctor, because it's a continuous pain. The symptoms, according to the Mayo Clinic, it may cause symptoms like where you start to feel faint, you start to get severe back pain or pain in the back below the ribs. The pain radiates out to the lower abdomen. It comes in waves and fluctuates. Sometimes you even have nausea and vomiting and urinating more often than usual. Sometimes fever and chills if an infection is present, and sometimes you have all of these symptoms, sometimes not many, but once there's a discomfort for a prolonged period of time, then just check your doctor. As the article says, sometimes it can be quite simple as to taking some pain medication, drinking lots of water, and the stones will pass out by themselves. Other times, you may need more intense treatment. Well, that's it for today. Join us next time for another program of Have You Ever Wondered?
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1: Hello there. A beautiful day to you. Roddy Baird and Maggie Lawrence welcome you to Revenue Update. 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
2: Greetings to you, Maggie Lawrence, and greetings, Radio Guyana. Now, in this segment, I want to spend a few minutes talking about some important concepts when you're considering duty and taxes on a motor vehicle, because we have quite a number of motor vehicles being imported, but still many persons struggling to understand how exactly the duty and taxes are calculated. So one important factor in calculating the taxes on vehicles is the age of the vehicle. Vehicles are either 4 years old and older or less than 4 years old. Once it's 4 years old and older, then it's considered a used vehicle. And once it's less than 4 years, then it's considered a new vehicle. So Section 209 of the Customs Regulation considers a vehicle 4 years old based on a period of 48 months or four calendar years immediately preceding January 1 in the year of importation. It therefore means that if a vehicle was manufactured in 2022 and imported in 2026, it's considered 4 years old and older or used. This means that vehicles imported in 2021, 2020, 2019 and are considered used vehicles. This distinction is critical because the taxes on old vehicles are calculated differently from newer vehicles. So for vehicles that are 4 years old and older, both the customs duty and the VAT are zero. The excise tax is the only tax applicable, and the excise tax is primarily determined by the vehicle's engine CC. A used vehicle that is 4 years old and older with an engine CC not exceeding 1500, that vehicle attracts a flat excise tax rate of $800,000. But vehicles that are between 1501cc to 1800cc, they attract excise tax of 30% and a fixed amount of $6,000. Vehicles over 1800cc up to 2000cc attract excise tax of 30% and a fixed amount of $6,500. And vehicles over 2000cc up to 3000cc attract excise tax of about 70% and a fixed amount of $13,500. And used vehicle over 3000cc would attract excise tax of 100% and a fixed amount of $14,500. Now, the reason why I'm mentioning the fixed amount is because excise tax is calculated using a formula. And the formula is the CIF value added to the fixed amount multiplied by the applicable percentage added back to the fixed amount. There are also some special considerations. As of February 16th this year, double cab pickups not exceeding 2000cc, regardless of the age, they attract a flat excise tax rate of $2 million, Guyana dollars that is, and double cab pickups not exceeding 2500cc, they would attract an excise tax rate of about $3 million Guyana dollars, regardless of the age.
1: Thank you, Communication Officer of the Guyana Revenue Authority, Fabian Clouse, with some details on how you calculate duty and taxes when you're importing a motor vehicle. Part 2 will be aired next week. And in the meantime, if you need more information, please dial 225-5061, extension 2200 to 2216. Thank you for being with us and have a marvelous day.

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1: I am Winsome Henry, and here is your inspirational dose of wisdom. 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I am Winsome Henry, and that was your dose of wisdom.

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Oh, wait, it's 30 minutes past the top of the hour. It's Feel Good Friday, the 12th day of June 2026. Now, it is the weekend. We're heading straight into the weekend. And of course, we're leaving all the stress behind and taking with us only good vibes.

And of course, we hope today feels like a reward after the week you've had. Whether you were productive and championing the week or whether you were just surviving. We hope to make things a little lighter and happier and a little more relaxed as you head into the weekend.

It's Friday. It's a great time to be alive. And I don't know about you, but this weekend is looking very necessary. Happy to have completed another week and hoping you were able to check off some of your boxes, or hopefully all of them. That to-do list that has a to-do list.

of course, we'll do a check-in. You can give us a call, 226-4762. You can also reach out to us on WhatsApp, and the number is 624-4806. Come through and let us know how your week has been. What happened this week? Was it a good one? Did the week fly by, or did you feel like you were just dragging through?

Sometimes stressors can come from all around work, home. That third place. How has the weather been treating you? And of course, we want to know what you're looking forward to most this weekend.

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1: Hey there! 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

0: This is the Voice of Guyana. It is 14 hours.
1: I'm Tarlyn Harris, and today I am joined by some very special people who I will allow to introduce themselves and, of course, to say where they are from. Good morning to you.
2: Good morning.
3: My name is Jamiwala Neblett. I am from the University of Guyana, and we are here to speak on elderly care.
4: My name is Odessa Stewart, and I am a third-year student at the University of Guyana pursuing a bachelor's degree in social work. And along with me is my colleague, Michaela Belgrave, who will say a little bit about herself.
5: Hello, my name is Michaela Belgrave, and I am also a third-year student pursuing a bachelor's degree in social work. And we will be talking to you guys about caring for the elderly.
1: Mm-hmm. So let's start here. Of course, when we talk about care for the elderly, sometimes it's very easy to think about their physical needs. But I would ask, why is it important to preserve an older person's dignity and independence?
4: Well, I believe it is important to preserve the dignity of the elders, one, because it shows respect. It gives them a sense of belonging. It shows that you are compassionate. It shows that you care. It shows that you are actually taking not just the physical aspect of the aging process into consideration, but also the emotional aspect of things. Because there are times when, you know, the elderly might feel as if they're not heard or they are not supported emotionally. And so it is important, really, really important for us to maintain dignity when caring for the elderly.
1: Mm-hmm. And thanks so much for sharing that, because very often, I think when it comes to those physical needs, the expectation is that once that's met, that's fine. But it's also understanding that they need to feel that sense of independence and dignity, and it's important to maintain that.
5: Yes. And also, Ms. Harris, you know, the elderly persons, they are individuals with their own thoughts, values, belief, and it's really important to make sure that we maintain their dignity in that way, make sure that they have autonomy, they mm-hmm. feel as if they have autonomy, you know, including them in decision-making, and also, like, going to them for advice, you know. They have a wealth of wisdom that can really help us, you know?
1: Mm-hmm.
5: So it's really important.
1: I love that. And I used to love having conversations with my grandmother for that reason. I would ask her just about any and every question, to be fair. But I'm glad that you mentioned decisions, because I was going to ask you next, why is it important to involve the elderly in decision-making?
3: It shows that you really care about their answers, you really care about their advice, mm-hmm. their experiences. It reduces isolation from their own thoughts. They usually have anxiety when it comes to being this older person and aging as well. So listening to them and their experiences show that you care about what they have to say.
1: Mm-hmm.
3: Yes.
1: All right. What does respect for the elderly actually look like in everyday life?
5: Respect for the elderly is really simple, you know. It's like lending them a listening ear, being patient with them when they're speaking to you, you know, just basically treating them like they are a person, you know, seeing them, telling them good morning, good afternoon, what's not.
1: Do you feel like this is lacking in our society, and what do you think is responsible for that?
4: I do believe that this is something that is lacking, because
3: yes.
4: when you look in society today, especially in terms of the elderly getting using the public transport, there was an incident I recall where an elderly was rushed up upon by a driver just because she couldn't pay $200. And, you know, that clearly shows that he had no respect, he had no patience, he had no tolerance, nothing when it comes to this person, because here is an elder person who has given so much to society, and you are treating this person as if they don't matter. So I feel that that is something that is really, really lacking, not just in one society, but it's like a general thing because it's something that is not only happening in Guyana, but it's happening in other places. So I truly feel that is lacking.
1: Mm. And what do you think is responsible for this? Why is it that as a society we're not treating our elderly folks the way we should?
3: I do believe it's lack of respect. It comes down with you not understanding that these people, they're aging, and sometimes they can slow down the process of their body and the movements and the reactions. So when it comes down to the example that Ms. Stewart just explained, sometimes they could have forgotten the money. They probably put it in their bag and they cannot find it or dropped it. Exactly. So him rushing up without actually thinking, just because it's a financial gain for him, it shows lack of respect.
1: Hmm. All right. Go ahead.
5: And also, it's good to remember that, you know, we will all age. Aging is a natural process. You know, as long as we, you know, we're expected to, like, live long, as long as something tragic don't happen to us before our time, you know. So we have to think about how we would want to be treated when we meet at their age, you know.
1: Mm-hmm. Yeah. All right. What are some practical things that families can do to make the aging process more comfortable and fulfilling?
4: Let me share a bit of an experience that I would have had with caring for my father-in-law. It is good when you can lend them emotional support. And I'm saying emotional support because this is a person who would have spent his life contributing here, there, you know.
1: Mm-hmm.
4: And you sitting there and listening to him reminiscing, sharing his experiences, sharing, you know, activities that he would have probably enjoyed in the past. Also sharing a wealth of knowledge with you. So emotional support, it was a big thing for me.
1: Mm-hmm.
4: And I really enjoy spending those moments with him because it really taught me a lot, and it also helped my father-in-law to understand that I'm not in this process alone. You know, I have family members who are showering me with the same love, the same respect, the same honor that, you know, I would have garnered in my younger years.
1: Mm-hmm.
4: So for me, that is, I'm getting a bit emotional because mm-hmm. I spent so much time with him, and I love the fact that, you know, as family members, you can, it's not just about changing a diaper or feeding that person, but yeah, actually making certain that that person feel loved and feel wanted, feel
1: yes,
4: worthy.
1: Hmm.
4: That is something for me.
1: Some strong words there. And of course, we're talking through practical ways that we can make our elderly folks,
3: yes,
1: feel, you know, a lot more comfortable and lead fulfilling lives, even though they are advanced in age.
3: Yes.
1: Did you want to add to that?
3: These are some ways that you can keep them at home and make them feel wanted and feel cared for. You can keep familiar objects around, because remember forgetfulness and them forgetting, sometimes they would be like, who are you, who is this, and who, you keep those familiar objects around. You can give them easy access to the home. You can have good lighting, you can have bars if they have, they're unable to walk or they're unable to stand. You can keep bars in the bathroom. You can keep bars in the washroom. You can keep bars in the bathing area so they can hold on to bed, so they won't feel like they depend on you as much. They can feel more adapted to the home.
1: Mm, that's so good. And so I wanted to ask about the recognizing when an elderly person needs help. What are some of the things that persons can look for, especially family members and even caregivers, that what are some signs that they can pay attention to that this person needs some more help?
3: It could be withdrawal from society. It can be withdrawal from friends. It could be withdrawal from family. They don't want to hang out anymore. They don't want to speak anymore. Sometimes it shows that they are not really into that whole hype up because when it comes down to family reunions or family coming over, it can be a lot of noise. It can be a lot of saying, a lot of talking. So them withdrawing from that and them like staying away from that, it can show that there something is going on with them.
1: Mm-hmm. All right. And in terms of the caregiver, whether that's a family member or someone who's coming in, how would you speak to that person maybe needing some extra help? Maybe dealing with this person is becoming more intense. What are some signs that we can look for?
5: So it's really important that when you're giving care to the elderly, that it's not one person doing everything, because that can cause burnout.
1: Mm-hmm.
5: So it's really important to share the responsibility between, let's say, family members. Like, okay, this person will take care of, like, helping, assisting in bathing and changing the diaper. This person can help in terms of cooking the food.
1: Mm-hmm.
5: This person can help in terms of getting them medical checkups. So distributing the task is definitely one way that can help.
1: Mm-hmm. And on that note, how can families better share responsibilities? Is it just making better decisions, getting extra help? How do we approach that?
4: I believe that for the family to share that kind of responsibility, it means that the members should sit together and have their and have conversations surrounding how we're going to handle this situation, with the understanding that this is not a situation where one person can handle or should handle. And so with them communicating the needs of the person to be cared for, there are times when they can access resources outside of the home.
1: Yes.
4: That will help to assist with the caregiving process. Also, if a family member has the feeling of being frustrated and, you know, probably feeling a little bit irritated about the situation, there are social workers that, you know, the family members can actually reach out to. There are organizations that family members can also reach out to help them cope with this entire situation.
1: All right. Now, we're talking aging, we're talking elderly folks, and sometimes people can confuse the normal process of aging with dementia. What are the maybe key distinctions or differences between what might be, you know, a normal course of aging and forgetfulness, like you've talked about,
3: yes,
1: Gemuela, and something that might be a little bit more serious?
3: Okay, so basically forgetfulness, it's occasional. You occasionally misplace a key, but you find it back. Sometimes they could forget a name, but then they'll remember it suddenly. But then dementia, it's more severe when it comes to these memory losses. It's basically you're getting lost in a familiar place. You can be at home and you don't know where you are as an elderly person. So it's basically those key aspects that you have to look out for. Sometimes they forget your name and you think that they have dementia, but then they remember it.
1: Mm-hmm.
3: So that's just forgetfulness. But dementia, it's more severe.
1: Mm-hmm.
3: They're at home and they don't know where they are. They're calling out for help and they're already at home. So that's basically something that you can look out for.
1: So at what point should family members be concerned that, okay, maybe this forgetfulness is becoming a little bit more frequent, or it seems to be a little bit more serious?
3: Yes.
1: And then maybe to reach out for professional help.
3: It does get worse. Forgetfulness does worsen with age sometimes. Sometimes they're aging healthy, but then sometimes it's an abnormal age. So when it comes down to seeing the forgetfulness and it worsening, you should ask the doctor. You should go to a doctor and have them assess that elder. That can help.
4: I recall instances where my father-in-law would go blank. You're talking to him and he's totally blank. And then there are times when he wouldn't recognize anyone.
1: Mm-hmm.
4: There are times when he's gonna be able to identify each family member. There are times when he doesn't understand what meal
1: mm-hmm.
4: you give him. And so all of that sometimes will cause a little bit of chaos. But then it causes patience. And understanding that, you know, with the aging process comes all of these challenges. And so with that, I remember saying to my husband at one point, I said, I realize that your dad doesn't always recognize us. And so with that, we decided that we were going to take him for medical attention. And so that it was at that point that he was diagnosed with dementia.
1: Thanks for sharing that experience. And now I wanted to ask you about in that process, and of course with the range of challenges that you might be faced with, both as an elderly person and as a caregiver, how do we address the resistance to the need for help?
3: So you should never force. You should always take it step by step. That forcing breaks the trust of mm-hmm. whatever relationship they have with you. So you can use person-centered approach where their needs is the first thing on your mind. You should address their needs first. You should not force them to say, or you should be soft. You should be caring. Their needs should be your priority. You should offer choices instead of saying, this is what you have to do. Mm-hmm. This is what I am telling you to do. You have to do it. You have to offer choices. You have to sometimes you can have a help care mm-hmm. aid in the home also. And they would know what to do also.
1: Hmm.
4: But I also find that they respond more to choices than commands. As you say, because
1: mm-hmm.
4: you cannot command an elderly, go bed. No.
1: Yes. Mm-hmm.
4: But you give them a choice. Would you want to bed at this time, or you want to wait a little later?
1: Mm-hmm.
4: Leave them to make that decision on their own, rather than you just commanding and forcing them to do things.
1: Mm. And you're sort of coming into the next question that I would ask, which is why does this resistance come? And you sort of answered that in that for any human being, if they're being commanded to do something, there may be some resistance.
4: Exactly.
1: Just because it's a command.
4: Yes. Yeah. But also, it's like they have this feeling as if you're trying to take away their independence. So giving them choices makes it so much easier. So, so much easier.
1: All right. Michaela?
5: Yes, that's what I was about to say, that, you know, they're going to be resistant because they feel as if you're trying to take away their independence. And they're thinking to themselves, I was always able to do this, like, why you think you could now come and, you know, tell me what to do and what's not. So it's really important to remember that it's a delicate like situation, and mm-hmm. just remember to give them choices and make sure that they feel as like an autonomous person, make sure that they feel as independent as humanly possible. So they'll be more like easy to accept your help.
1: Okay, what do you think is the best way to approach a conversation like this without making that person feel as though they no longer have power or autonomy?
4: One of the things I remember doing was actually creating a kind of a funny song with my father-in-law. And so I'm this kind of person. I like to joke around,
1: mm-hmm.
4: especially because it helps me to cope with stress in a kind of a way. And so when I find that he's a bit resistant or so on, I would come up with these little songs, and then I'm going to hold his hand and we're going to start dancing and so on. And, you know, in that moment, bit by bit, I try to slip in a little bit of information. And, you know, yes, he's engaged in whatever I'm doing, but at the same time, I am reaching him at the point where he realizes that I can't do this on my own anymore. I need help with this. I need your help with this. I need your help with that. So I find that was a way of for me to actually reach to him, reach out to him, you know, so that he understand that this is a process that you cannot handle on your own anymore.
1: Mm-hmm.
4: So that was the thing for me.
1: All right. I'm glad you mentioned that. Michaela, did you want to add?
5: Yes. So I really like what Odessa mentioned. You know, I like how she, like, decided how she's gonna like put it over to him. You know, also you can just make sure that, like, you, when you're having the conversation with them, just make sure that you hear them out clearly. Like, mm-hmm. let them express to you, you know, how they feel clearly without being angry or frustrated, because of course, you know, wanting to help them comes from a good place. And, you know, if they might lash out to you at the time and you might feel frustrated, but it's important to just let their feelings be heard, and just make sure you emphasize to them that, you know, this is not, you're not trying to be controlling, mm-hmm. or you're not taking away their independence. You're just here to help and to support them.
4: Exactly.
1: Hmm. All right. So in our culture, sometimes there is guilt or stigma around getting outside help. And that can mean either going to a nursing home or some other type of assistance or facility. How do families know when this present arrangement, which might be at-home care, whether that's family members or having somebody coming in, how do families approach this type of conversation and recognizing that it's no longer maybe feasible?
4: I think if the caregiver is a family member,
1: mm-hmm.
4: and that caregiver feels burdened, frustrated, because of they might have had to make lifestyle changes,
1: mm-hmm.
4: and so this whole situation now has caused them to give up on certain things that or activities that they probably would have been accustomed to doing. I think it is ownership on the family members to identify, well, hey, this person needs help in this area, because it's this one person dealing with this situation, looking after this person. And so other family members can actually reach out and give that caregiver some space,
1: mm-hmm.
4: because it, like for us in social work, they say self-care is important.
1: Yeah.
4: But self-care is important for us as social workers, but self-care is important for everyone.
5: Yes. Mm-hmm.
4: Everyone, as long as you are in the helping profession, self-care is important. So if the caregiver is not being taken care of, then the caregiver do not have much to give. And so with that, there's a point when, you know, family members might say, okay, it's time that we put, you know, mom, it's time we put dad or whoever, you know, into a nursing facility where, you know, more help and assistance is around, probably on a continuous basis.
1: Mm-hmm.
4: So I think that's one way they can go.
1: But you said it. We as adults, we get busy, and just seeing that feels a little strange, because the thing is, these might be parents or your elder family members who are now getting into that stage. And that shame and that stigma around well, this person took care of you while you were growing up, while you were going through your developmental stages, and now you just want to put them in a home. So how do family members approach that conversation, even with what is commonly associated with shame and stigma in our society?
3: Well, it's good to involve the elder. It's good to involve them in that conversation. You can visit the facilities together with the elder, also with whoever you're taking. And you have to frame it as it's trying to be the best option for them. Because, as you know, as Ms. Odessa said, that caregivers burnout, it's a real thing. It's real that you can get tired sometimes. These warning signs of them falling, they're wandering, they're leaving stoves on, it's warning signs that they need assisted help. They need advanced medical help. So it's not really abandonment, and as much as you would feel like it's abandonment, it's not. It's you just getting help from people that are specialized in that area.
1: That's good.
4: One of the things, though, we have to let the elderly know is that I am not putting you here because I want to, but I'm putting you here because of the extra help that is needed, and also to reassure that elderly that we are still going to be a part of your life. Because I think one of the fear the elderly would have is that, oh, they're going
1: to
4: put me in this facility
1: and forget about me.
4: Exactly, I'm going to be left here all by myself. So it's reassuring them that they're going to still, you're still going to be a part of their lives.
1: So important. All right. If there's one message that each of you would like to leave with our listeners, of course, we're talking about care for the elderly today. What would that message be?
5: Okay, so my message would be, first of all, I implore you all to respect the elderly. Give them a lending hand. Help them when you see them. Just say good morning, good afternoon, how they're doing. Remember that they are people. They're still people. And they're people that have a wealth of knowledge and information. And you never know what you can learn by just talking to a person who is an elderly person. You never know what you can learn. So it's really important to just remember to treat them with kindness, respect and dignity, because, you know, hopefully our hope is that we all meet that age someday, and we would want people to treat us that way too, you know, with respect, love and dignity.
4: For me, I would want to say that our elderly are our jewel. They are gold. They're so precious, with a ton of knowledge to share. So for me, be respectful, be kind, be loving, be caring, give them a listening ear, you lend assistance. Don't wait for them to ask. If you see they need help, you just lend that assistance, because believe you me, one day we are going to be in that same place where we will want to the same help and the same respect and everything. So just be respectful and kind, and treat them as the precious, precious jewel they are.
3: Yes. And to everyone listening, you have to treat your every older adult the way you want to be treated in the future. Because, as you know, we all are aging, we're all getting old. So treat them with dignity, treat them like they have choices, and a voice does matter when it comes to this situation.
1: I've been chatting with Michaela Belgrave, Odessa Stewart, and Jemuela Neblett from the University of Guyana. I'm Tara Lynn Harris. Have a great day.

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2: 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Good luck. Thirteen, 10, 4. That is 19. And finally 21. Let's carefully recap. 13, 10, 4, 19, and 21. 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
1: The Muslim Youth Organization of Guyana, the MYO, wishes to inform that the registration period for the National Qasida Competition 2026 has been extended from June 6 to June 30. 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
3: ExxonMobil Guyana applied to the Environmental Protection Agency, EPA, for environmental authorization for a ninth project in the Stabroek Block, the Haimara Development Project. Members of the public are invited to attend public scoping meetings to ask questions or make statements that they would like to be answered or considered in the environmental impact assessment. Written submissions can also be sent to the EPA before Sunday, June 21, 2026. In-person scoping meetings will be held on the following dates at the stated locations. On Monday, June 1st in Region 1 at Flavio's Hall, Santa Rosa from 10 a.m. to 12 p.m. On Wednesday, June 3rd in Region 1 at the Regional Democratic Council Boardroom, Mabaruma from 10 a.m. to 12 p.m. On Thursday, June 4th in Region 4 at the Monrepose or La Reconnaissance NDC, Lusignan Community Center Ground, Lusignan, East Coast, Demerara from 5 p.m. to 7 p.m. On Monday, June 8th in Region 5.

0: Demerara from 5 p.m. to 7 p.m. On Thursday, June 11th in Region 4 at the Umanayana Kingston, Georgetown from 5 p.m. to 7 p.m. On Monday, June 15th in Region 2 at the Anna Regina Town Hall, Essequibo Coast from 10 a.m. to 12 p.m. On Wednesday, June 17th in Region 6 at the Guy Suku Training Center Hostel, Port Morant, Berbice from 10 a.m. to 12 p.m. On Thursday, June 18th in Region 3 at the Lenora Technical and Vocational Training Center, LTVTC, Lenora West Coast, Demerara from 10 a.m. to 12 p.m. For more information, visit www.epaguyana.org.
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1: Hey there, it's that time of year again, and Sharon Cadogan Taylor brings you the 7th edition of Dedication to Daddy under the theme, Like Father, Like Son, National Cultural Center, Sunday, June 21.

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2: With the news at this time, I'm Winsome Henry. The government is working to reduce the backlog of housing applications in Region 5 by the end of 2027, says Vice President Dr. Bharat Jagdeo. Speaking at a public outreach, he explained that because of limited state-owned land in the region, efforts are underway to acquire private lands for new housing developments to meet the demand. Internationally recognized Indo-Caribbean recording artist Ben Parag paid a courtesy call on President Dr. Irfan Ali, where he discussed his musical journey, Guyanese heritage, and his desire to contribute to the country's ongoing development. Parag, who was born to Guyanese parents and later migrated to New York, gained international recognition as a finalist on the 2018 reality show Dil Hoy Hindustani. One Communications has officially reopened its customer service outlet on the first floor of Giftland Mall, reaffirming its commitment to providing convenient access to telecommunications and digital services. The outlet offers a range of services, including mobile and fiber internet signups, MMG registration and transactions, SIM card purchases and replacements, as well as technical support and account assistance. And internationally, at least one person was killed and 9 others hospitalized following a shooting in West Texas on Friday. Police were initially involved in a standoff with the gunman, who was later confirmed dead. Midland Memorial Hospital said it received 9 victims, 4 of whom underwent surgery, while another injured person was taken to a hospital in nearby Odessa. And that's the news to the moment.

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1: It's 15 hours 10. We've got some special recipes coming your way.
2: Today I'll be showing you how to make this quick and easy Guyanese style macaroni and cheese. Now I try to find just local ingredients that's found in Guyana so that I can make the recipe as authentic as possible. So here I have some elbows macaroni and I'll be using some anchor cheese. I also have some eggs. I have half evaporated milk and half whole milk. I'll be using some mustard, butter, some grated garlic, chili peppers, some scallions, and for the seasoning I have some all-purpose seasoning and black pepper, as well as salt and chicken bouillon. Now here's the all-purpose seasoning I'll be using. It can be found anywhere in Guyana. So let's get started with this recipe. So to begin, you want to start by adding the bouillon and the salt to your water. Mix well, and then we'll add our noodles here. We'll boil until it's al dente. You don't want to boil it too soft because we'll be cooking it a little more in the oven. Next, we'll combine the milk and the egg. Mix well and set that aside. Now, if you can find the bouillon powder, you can simply use bouillon cubes. It's all the same. Once the macaroni is done, you want to add it to a mixing bowl, and then we'll add the butter in there. Allow the butter to melt, and you will allow this to cool down a bit before we proceed to the next step, because we don't want to cook our eggs or make it, you know, curdle. So we'll allow this to cool a bit before we move on to the next step. So now we will add our mustard, as well as the garlic, the chilies, and the scallions. You want to mix real well, and remember that if you don't like it spicy, you can add less chili or even omit it. You could also add sweet peppers here just to add a pop of color and brightness. Once we mix those in real well, we'll go in with the cheese. Now remember, you could add as much or as little cheese as you like, but this kind of cheese here, it is high in sodium, meaning it's kind of salty, so you want to be mindful of how much you're adding. You want a healthy balance and not overpower it with too much cheese. So once we mix those in, we'll add our egg and milk mixture. Mix that in as well, and then we'll transfer this to our baking dish. And lastly, you want to add a generous amount of cheese over top, and then we'll pop this in a 375 degree oven for about 40 to 45 minutes. Now, if your oven is super high in heat, you might want to do 350, but you have to know your appliances and know how it works, so bear that in mind. After about 45 minutes, this is what we have here, but we'll allow this to cool down a bit before we slice into it and see what it looks like on the inside. Once I sliced into this, it was pure perfection on the inside. And the thing about it, I didn't do too much. All I used was one cheese, milk, eggs, and some seasoning. And it was absolutely amazing. And I did serve it up with some smothered chicken, asparagus, and some cilantro lime rice. It was a hit, and I can't wait for you all to try the recipe.
3: Today we're going to be making some chicken nuggets.
1: All right, guys, let's take a quick look at the ingredients. Here I have some ground chicken, cornstarch, fresh green seasoning, garlic and onion powder, seasoned salt, chicken bouillon, and black pepper. So basically, you just want to combine all the ingredients, mix very well, and set aside. Next, you want to go ahead and form your chicken nuggets in whatever shape you like. Remember, they do not have to be perfect. These are homemade, not factory made. Once you're done, you want to freeze them for about an hour so they can firm up and become easier to manage. Next, I have here some garlic and onion powder, black pepper, chicken bouillon, seasoned salt, cornstarch, and all-purpose flour. Mix that well to combine and set aside. Next, you want to go ahead and coat the chicken nuggets into the flour, and you want to repeat this process with all of them. And you're probably wondering what I'm doing with water there. Well, just because we're not using any eggs or butter, the water will be used to add a second coating to the chicken nuggets, and that will help to make it nice and crispy. So we are going to dip them into the flour one time, then we're going to dip them into the water, back into the flour, and you're going to repeat that process until you're all done. And you won't need any eggs or butter here. The water will be just fine. Here I have some oil preheating, and we're going to go ahead and fry our chicken nuggets for about 5 to 8 minutes or so. Once they're brown on one side, you want to flip them over and allow them to brown on the other side. And yeah, once they reach your desired brownness, you will just remove them, set them aside, and carry on with the same step until you're all done. Once done, I place them on a wire rack to drain, and then I proceeded to make a quick sauce to dip them in. So here I added some ranch dressing, some mustard, sriracha hot sauce for that spicy kick. I added some ketchup and a little bit of honey. Mix everything well to combine, and that's it. Quick, easy, and simple. And here you have it, my version of the most delicious, flavorful, and crispy chicken nuggets. If you can't eat eggs, this is the perfect recipe for you. Today I'm going to show you guys how to make the most delicious hot honey wing boil. This is for the folks who are allergic to seafood, or maybe you just want to try something different. It's the same concept as a seafood boil, but with wings instead. Now I already went ahead and prepped, seasoned my wings, and I'll show you guys how I did that in just a minute. I also have some sweet corn, potatoes, eggs, sausage, butter, hot sauce, honey. I'll be using some garlic and onions for the seasonings. I have complete seasoning, seasoned salt, 2 chicken bouillon, mushroom seasoning, paprika, and black pepper. So let's rewind back to how I prepped and seasoned my chicken wings. First, I cleaned them up really well, then washed in lemon juice. Then I added some mustard and some grated ginger, as well as some garlic and onion powder, smoked paprika, sazon seasoning, complete seasoning, chicken bouillon, seasoned salt, and black pepper. Now, please be reminded that you can use your favorite seasonings here. It doesn't have to be the ones I'm using. But the first thing you want to do is combine the seasoning so that they will be evenly distributed onto the chicken wings. Then you want to add a little bit of that mustard. It adds a nice tangy flavor to the chicken wings that I like. And then you want to add the grated ginger and coat it really well with the seasonings. Then get in there with your hands and just mix it. Make sure that it's nicely marinated. Then we'll cover and let it sit for about an hour or two. If you have time and you can let it go for overnight, that will be best. So we'll start by cooking the wings first. I did place them in my air fryer. And I'll cook them for about 15 to 20 minutes on 390 degrees Fahrenheit. Once they are done, this is how they should be looking. We will remove them and we will carry on with the same process until we're all done. Now let's go ahead and boil the rest of our ingredients. To a pot of water, I will now add my onions and garlic as well as my seasonings. Now, once you add your seasoning here, you could go ahead and taste the water to make sure that it suits your liking. You could also use your own seasoning here. It doesn't have to be the ones I'm using. Once the water is nicely seasoned, we'll go ahead and add our sausage, our corn, potatoes, and the eggs. We will allow it to boil until our potatoes are nice and tender, the sausage is nicely cooked, and our eggs is nicely hard-boiled. So after about 15 minutes, my potatoes are nice and tender, as you can see right there. Because they are small, they didn't take a long time to cook. But it all depends on the size of your potatoes, how long this will take. Now I'll go ahead and drain it, and I will reseason with a little bit more seasoned salt. Now let's make the quick and easy hot honey wing sauce. So we'll add some butter to a saucepan, allow that to melt. Once it melts, we'll go in with our hot sauce and our honey. I like to add a tad bit of mushroom seasoning so that it gives the sauce a nice flavor and taste. We will allow this to simmer on low heat until it thickens. Once it thickens, that's it. The sauce is done. We can get ready to pour this all over our wing boil and enjoy. So the last and final step, you want to add that delicious sauce that we made. Make sure this is nicely coated with the sauce. Use as much or as little as you like, and then we'll top it with some fresh parsley, and that's it. Super simple and easy, and your entire family and friends will enjoy this. It is so filling and delicious. I hope you guys give the recipe a try if you enjoyed it. Today I was craving some good old-fashioned sugar donuts.
2: And I said, you know what, let me bring you guys in the kitchen while I make it. So here I have some all-purpose flour, some regular whole milk. I have one egg, some melted butter, sugar, vanilla extract, and some yeast. So the first thing you want to do is combine all of your wet ingredients. That includes basically all the ingredients except the flour. Make sure that the milk is warm before you get started. Once all of the ingredients are well combined, we will add our yeast last. Now I'm using fast rise active yeast, but if you're using the regular kind of yeast, you can allow it to proof for 10 minutes before you get started. Once all the ingredients are combined, we are going to add it to the flour, mix well, and you should end up with a soft, sticky dough. You will be tempted to add more flour, but don't add any flour to this. I will show you how to get rid of the stickiness in just a few minutes. And please bear in mind that different brands of flour absorbs differently, so you might want to keep a little bit of milk on hand in case you need to add some milk, but do not add any more flour. Next, you want to oil your surface that you will be kneading the dough on, and you also want to oil your hands. Then we will place the dough on our countertop and we will knead it for about 6 to 8 minutes. After about 8 minutes, you should have a nice, soft, smooth looking dough. Next, we will place it into our mixing bowl. We will cover and allow this to rise for about 1 hour. While the dough is rising, I went ahead and made some preparations for the doughnuts. I cut out some parchment paper and dust them with some flour. After about an hour, the dough should double in size. Next, we will flour our surface and we will place the dough onto the floured surface. We will add some flour on top of the dough as well, and then we will flatten it out. Now, this dough is so soft that I did not need a rolling pin. I simply just flattened the dough out by hand because it was so soft and easy to work with. But if you want to use a rolling pin, you can feel free to do so. Once we flatten the dough out, we will go ahead and use a donut cutter. You don't have to use this. You can use whatever you have at home, but you want to cut out your donuts and place them onto your parchment paper. And you will carry on with the same process. Once you're done cutting out the donuts, you want to combine the rest of the dough and just continue doing the same thing over and over until there's no more dough left. Once you're done, you want to cover the donuts with a kitchen towel and allow them to rise again for about 30 to 40 more minutes. Next, we'll prepare our sugar. Here I have some granulated sugar as well as some cinnamon, just for a kick of flavor in there. And we will mix the combine and set aside. After about 30 minutes, the donuts has risen again. Now we will preheat our oil to 320 degrees Fahrenheit. Do not make your oil too hot or else your donut will cook super fast and burn. Now I did lose the clip. I forget to hit record when I was adding in these 4 donuts. So I didn't get to show you all, but I just add them in just like I added that one and allow them to fry. Once they're brown on one side, I flip them over and allow them to become golden brown on the other side. Once they're brown on both sides, I remove them and just carry on with the same process until we are all done. Once your donuts are done, you want to place them on a wire rack so that they can drain and become nice and crispy on the outside and not soggy and mushy. Once they are completely cooled, you want to go ahead and coat them in that sugar. Make sure they're well coated and set them aside. Now, if you want to use a glaze on these, you sure can. But yeah, this is it, guys. It was so easy and simple, and they were perfect.

15 hours 24 coming up at 15 hours 30. You can expect album of the day. Our very own Poonam Singh with Happy Place. Can I ch-

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0: 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Follow the West Indies as they take on Sri Lanka in a home series featuring One Day Internationals and T20 from Savannah Park, Jamaica on June 6 and 8, and T20 International Series on June 11, 13 and 14. Then stay tuned as the West Indies face New Zealand in a 5-match One Day International Series. 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

A very good day to you and welcome to Album of the Day. On this program, we put the spotlight on our artists and our music of yesteryear, music that have touched and influenced our lives. On today's program, we have Guyana's singing cowboy, Nesbitt Changor, on the radio stage. Nesbitt Changor was born in Fyrish Corentin. At an early age, he taught himself to play the guitar and developed a love for country music. He started writing and singing his own songs. In the late 1940s, he won the first prize on The Gong Show at ZFY radio station in Georgetown. He was soon performing on radio shows, some of which were hosted by Olga Lopes-Seals. Nesbitt Changor is perhaps best known for his two timely and touching songs titled A Guyanese Lament and Call to Guyana. They were made in the studios of Radio Demerara at Broadcasting House in Georgetown. Let's listen to selections from his 1980 album titled Nesbitt and Sons. Here is To Elvis with Love, I Want Your Love and Can't Forget About You.

You are listening to Album of the Day, and in the spotlight is Nesbitt Changer, known as Guyana's singing cowboy. In his early days, apart from writing and singing, he was involved in many charitable works and performances in Guyana. Changer later emigrated to Canada, where he worked as a substitute teacher in the 1970s and spent over 20 years teaching guitar through the Ottawa School Board's continuing education programs. Changer's achievements have won him a number of awards, including the Wordsworth Makanju Award at the Guyana Folk Festival 2002 in New York. He continued writing and recording music, often with his sons. Throughout the years, Nesbitt has been ably assisted and encouraged by his wife Greta and his family. We continue with My Sweetheart, My Darling, My Love, and I Just Wanna Hold You.

You have been listening to Album of the Day, and in the spotlight was Nesbitt Changar, known as Guyana's singing cowboy. Many thanks to the Facebook post that provided much of the information. It is titled Legends of Guyana Past and Present. We leave you now with Why Do I Worry Over You, Joanne, and Ponytail Samba. Do enjoy.

You tune to the Voice of Guyana at the time, 16 hours 1. Well, good afternoon to you, my friends. Yes, it's a wonderful Friday. Great weather on the outside for those lovers of the sun. And those that love the rainfall, well, we've got to wait a little bit to have that change. But trust me, the El Nino phenomenon is here, and that too is coming. Yes, we've been warned by our friends there at the Hydromet office that we do have unpredictable weather coming our way. So just know you can have the sun, and just in the midst of it, we can have some thunder showers. That too can happen. Nevertheless, we are into our program, the final program for this week, Friday always being the final day. It's time for the afternoon request show. Of course, the number to call is 226-4762. That's a magical number. And once you would have gotten your calls in, let me tell you too, I need to remind our friends that you need to make your calls early, because at a certain point I will not be going through with calls, and that's primarily to ensure that those calls that I would have had, I can play those songs, all right? I can't take too many, because if we take too many, guess what? They just wouldn't get played, and I don't want anyone to be upset. Anyhow, the number is 226-4762. We're going back in time. We're looking at the man, Mighty Sparrow. He's got one for us, Mr. Walker.

Yes, that's the music of the Mighty Sparrow. Heading into the music we go now. We have got the first person in, Trukira. She's asked for two. Mariah Carey doing I Still Believe, and Vanessa Williams, Save the Best for Last.

Yes, the great voice there of Mariah Carey. Two great songbirds. Mariah Carey doing I Still Believe and Vanessa Williams, Save the Best for Last. All right, coming up next, we've got Radhika coming around the corner. Yes, she's here. And spicing it up with a double from Sparrow. He's got The Congo Man and Witch Doctor.

Yes, that's the music of the Mighty Sparrow there, Witch Doctor and Congo Man for Radhika. Moving on, we head to the Pomeroon with Vernie. We've got two for Vernie, only found one, so I'm going to play the one, the Michael Bolton. Vernie, I didn't get Mark Wooder doing that one. I've got the Mighty Sparrow doing that song for you, but I'm not sure you want him. So I'm going to give you the, is it Mark Holder? Yep. Let me see if I've got that for you. Okay, so it's Mark Holder, the one that I don't have. The one I do have for you is Michael Bolton, Missing You. Here we go.

Okay, so that's for Vernie, and we make up on that, Vernie. Yes, only what I got for you today. It happens like that sometimes. Moving on, we've got Loretta Boudou, always with one, and I keep commending her for being so kind to request only one song. She's asked for one from Engelbert Humperdinck. There's a kind of hush.

Yes, the great voice here of Engelbert Humperdinck doing There's a Kind of Hush. All right, moving on, we're coming down to the wire. There is Michael with two. The gallery's doing, what is it? Okay, nice to be with you. And we've also got Rita Forrester, Set My Heart at Ease.

Yes, our very own dear Rita Forrester, Set My Heart at Ease, and before that, we had the Galleries doing It's So Nice to Be With You. Moving on, 1641, we've got Errol, who came through. He's asked for one from Neil Diamond, one of his top songs, one titled Sweet Caroline.

Yes, that's Neil Diamond there doing Sweet Caroline, and that's for Errol. Trusting you enjoyed it. It's a good time to thank each and every one of you for being a part of the show today. Beatrice Kira, Radhika Verney, Loretta, Michael, and Errol. And the final count goes to Chalky, the two, Bob Dylan, that is, Blowing in the Wind, and Miriam Makeba, My Own Piece of Ground. Do take care. Enjoy yourselves. Enjoy your weekend. Be good. Okay, looking forward to be with you on Monday. It was my pleasure.

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Yes, and how many years can some people exist before they're allowed to be free? Yes, and how many times can a man turn his head and pretend that he just doesn't

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Yes, and how many ears must

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1: ExxonMobil Guyana applied to the Environmental Protection Agency, EPA, for environmental authorization for a ninth project in the Stabroek Block, the Haimara Development Project. Members of the public are invited to attend public scoping meetings to ask questions or make statements that they would like to be answered or considered in the environmental impact assessment. Written submissions can also be sent to the EPA before Sunday, June 21, 2026. In-person scoping meetings will be held on the following dates at the stated locations. On Monday, June 1st in Region 1 at Flavio's Hall, Santa Rosa from 10 a.m. to 12 p.m. On Wednesday, June 3rd in Region 1 at the Regional Democratic Council Boardroom, Mabaruma from 10 a.m. to 12 p.m. On Thursday, June 4th in Region 4 at the Mon Repos or La Reconnaissance NDC, Lusignan Community Center Ground, Lusignan, East Coast, Demerara from 5 p.m. to 7 p.m. On Monday, June 8th in Region 5 at the Maikoni Technical and Vocational Training Center, Maikoni, East Coast, Demerara from 10 a.m. to 12 p.m. Also on Monday, June 8th in Region 5 at the Regional Democratic Council Boardroom in Fort Wellington, West Coast, Berbice from 1 p.m. to 3 p.m. On Wednesday, June 10th in Region 4 at the New Diamond Grove Primary, Diamond, East Bank, Demerara from 5 p.m. to 7 p.m. On Thursday, June 11th in Region 4 at the Umanayana Kingston, Georgetown from 5 p.m. to 7 p.m. On Monday, June 15th in Region 2 at the Anna Regina Town Hall, Essequibo Coast from 10 a.m. to 12 p.m. On Wednesday, June 17th in Region 6 at the Guy Suku Training Center Hostel, Port Morant, Berbice from 10 a.m. to 12 p.m. On Thursday, June 18th in Region 3 at the Lenora Technical and Vocational Training Center, LTVTC, Lenora West Coast, Demerara from 10 a.m. to 12 p.m. For more information, visit www.epaguyana.org.
2: In just the first 3 months of 2026, Guyana earned over $761 million from oil and gas. 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
1: 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Don't miss a ball of the action. 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
4: 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The National Qasida Competition is intended to help preserve the Urdu language. The grand finals will be held on Saturday, September 12, 2026 at the MYO Auditorium, Wilford Avenue, Georgetown. 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The closing date for registration is now June 30. 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

0: 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We now share with you President Ali's speech on the Ghana Development Bank program.
1: We share with you a speech delivered on June 10, 2026 by His Excellency President Dr. Mohamed Irfan Ali, where he outlined plans for the proposed Guyana Development Bank. Speaking under the theme, Building a Strategy to Win, President Ali described the initiative as a major step toward expanding access to finance for entrepreneurs, strengthening small and medium-sized enterprises, and advancing broader economic empowerment across Guyana. He also detailed the proposed structure of the institution and explained its expected impact on borrowers, households, and the wider economy.
2: Fellow Guyanese, this afternoon, I want to continue our conversation on building a strategy to win. And that is what the Ghana Development Bank is all about. When the People's Progressive Party placed in its manifesto the formation of a Ghana Development Bank, it was geared towards building prosperity, enhancing income, empowering people, creating new businesses, and supporting small and medium-sized enterprises, taking families into a position of owning things. And that is what builds a winning strategy. But in life itself, whether it's a World Cup football, whether it's cricket, if your objective is to win and to succeed, then you have to have a strategy. A strategy that is built with an idea. A strategy that is supported with hard work, resilience, a strategy that is backed by the necessary investment, a strategy that is backed by the human capacity, a strategy in which you commit yourself to achieving certain goals, ideals, and results. A winning strategy requires focus, it requires dedication. Requires commitment. A winning strategy is one in which you convert your energy, your being into positivity. A winning strategy cannot be supportive from a position of negativity. And that is important as we embark on this journey of building small businesses, of empowering people. The Ghana Development Bank is about creating strategies at the individual and small business level that allows Guyanese to win, prosper, and succeed. The strategy has to be one that is sustainable and resilient, one that allows you to build an enterprise that would not last 2 weeks, a year, or 2 years, but an enterprise that would last a very long time, one that will continue to grow, one that will expand itself. And the Development Bank offers that seed, that important seed, that would allow your ideas, your strategy, your plans to germinate. And then, of course, we will help you to mold that plan, to shape that plan, so that the branches of success and the fruit of thy labor shall be your reward. But to win, to have this winning strategy, we have to have a positive mindset. No batsman going out in a 2020 game can be successful if they go out with a negative mindset, worrying about the conditions of play, worrying about if they have to face the fastest bowler, worrying about failure. You have to create a positive mindset. And this is something I want every Guyanese to have as we embark on this journey together. The first phase of the Development Bank would create opportunities for thousands of Guyanese. We want every single person that will embark on a journey of success, a journey of fulfillment with the Ghana Development Bank, to have a positive mindset. Let me say to you that this is a business opportunity. This is a loan that is interest-free and collateral-free, but it's not a grant. It is meant to allow you to build a business, to build prosperity, to build an enterprise, to build off of your creativity, to build off of your ideas, to support your ideas, to support your entrepreneurial spirit. It is not making a quick spin. The development bank is not, you know, making a quick spin or a quick turnover or a quick transaction. That is not the strategy of the development bank. It is well thought out. That is why it has support mechanism and also a mechanism built in the organizational structure to allow you to grow, to incentivize the growth and development of your business from where you will start when this bank is launched. And in this winning strategy, you have to have an ecosystem to support your plan. If you're part of an organization, you have to have a team. If you're part of a football, if you have a football team, you have to have your teammates who will pass the ball to you. You can be the best striker, but if you don't have a good midfield player or a partner that will allow you to score the goal, then you will not be successful in being the best striker. So you have to have an ecosystem to support you in being victorious or having a winning strategy. And that is why in the development bank structure itself, you will see that we build a support mechanism. We are building an ecosystem that would almost guarantee success. An ecosystem that is there to hold your hands, to support you, to guide you, to anchor your investment, to advise you on further enhancement and development, to integrate you when the time comes with the commercial bank and larger scale opportunity, to build you into that cluster mechanism. The development bank also is building ground up. We are building from the grassroots up. It is not a top-down approach. That is why you will see cabinet members, different mentors and leaders in the community, leaders in businesses, going around the country to have cluster meetings, bringing clusters of persons together. Clusters of persons together so that we can discuss ideas, we can discuss strategies, we can bring similar projects together so you can have shared experience. You can have that, you will have that mentorship that is critical for the success of small and medium-sized enterprises. Just like the model that we built in with the small shared house out of Tiger Bay. The success of that model, how we will replicate these successes, how we'll integrate the type of ideas and businesses with our national development, our economic transformation, and the diversification that is taking place at a community level, at the investment level. All of that would work together in supporting the development of the businesses under the Guyana Development Bank. It's about building resilience, not just creating a one-off opportunity, but helping you to build resilience in the development of that opportunity. And I must say to all those who will be pursuing their initiatives under the Guyana Development Bank, that this requires hard work. Yes, it would require you to put in the time, work hard. There is no easy way out. Nothing comes with a layback approach. Success comes with hard work, with selfless sacrifice, with commitment, understanding what is at stake, being patient. You can't expect to take a loan today, although it's interest-free and collateral-free, and the next day you will double it. You have to be patient about your investment, developing patience, understanding the importance of patience in this strategy, in this process of business development and empowerment. Patience and hard work are essential elements or pillars of creating a winning strategy, of creating winners. If you want to be a winner, you have to be patient. You have to work hard. You have to be dedicated. You have to be committed. You have to put in the time. You can't sleep your way to success. You have to be awake. Only when you're awake, you'll be able to spot opportunity. You have to be on that business and in that business all the time. Small businesses require dedicated time, not delegated time, dedicated time, dedicated time by the small business owner themselves. You can't believe you've arrived because you're now developing a business and believe you can delegate the responsibilities of running that business. You have to, at inception, dedicate your time, your energy, your patience, your value system has to reflect a positive mindset for success. And I'm talking to my brothers and sisters in Guyana as president on this matter because I want you to be prepared. I want you to understand that when we placed this in the manifesto, we knew that for the success of this bank, we have to also change mindset. We have to understand the value system behind success. And that is why we want good mentors, mentors who are successful, mentors who have proven their worth, to be by your side, trainers that will be there with you, cluster heads that will be there with you. Because we want to also build clusters that will help to scale up opportunities. And we are going to ensure that we back those opportunities by policies, by programs, by extension services, technical services. It's an all-in approach, all of government, incorporating and leveraging the experiences of the private sector, the experiences of community leaders, the experience of the commercial banks who are fully on board with us on this journey of building prosperity. The Development Bank would, of course, empower communities through investment in families, investment in individuals. One of the important aspects of this Development Bank, it gives us the opportunity now to invest in the talent, the creativity, the ideas of every Guyanese. You may have an artist with a creative idea. You may have someone with a good storyline for a short film. How do we invest in that? You might have someone, like we saw in Batavia, who started with one pair of livestock and now have 80 to 90 heads of animals. That is how development operates. The patience of watching and taking care of that too, to grow to 80, 90. Moving within 18 months from small scale to large scale, the small little shared house outside on Main Street that now generates approximately $240,000 every month. It calls for commitment, hard work. And I don't want us to ever believe that this does not require hard work. The success of the individuals, the families, the small businesses that will benefit from the business Ghana Development Bank requires hard work. We have to build a culture of hard work, build a culture of sacrifice, build a culture of patience. That is what is going to make us successful individually at the community level and, of course, at the national level. So the bank allows us to invest in talent, invest in ideas. And it allows us, of course, in securing a path towards economic transformation through investment, through the broadening of access to credit, and importantly, the role of mentorship. Mentorship is essential, and mentorship is a foundational pillar through which the Development Bank will grow and will support the success of your venture. So I'm going to now talk to you a bit about the organizational structure, because I want all of Ghana to be ready and be prepared. Whilst the law is in Parliament, the legislation is in Parliament, we are already setting all of these things in place so that we are ready to move forward as soon as the legal and administrative mechanism are fully in place. I want also now to move towards educating the public of how the organizational structure will function and how it is integrated from bottom up. And you will see in that organizational structure a seamless approach of bridging success, bridging ideas with success, longevity, resilience, and sustainability for growth in the long term. Let's take a walk through the organizational structure. As I alluded to earlier, the structure of the Guyana Development Bank is geared towards continuous support. This structure is bottom-up, and the entire structure speaks to a hand-holding exercise. Support, mentorship is built throughout the structure, and the structure also speaks about the future, how the development bank will be integrated into opportunities that can be scaled up or the expansion of businesses into the future. So, of course, we'll have a board that will deal with the policies and govern the bank. We'll have a CEO, the credit officers. Every single region will have credit officers. And these credit officers will not be there in suit. These credit officers will be in the field, working with you, helping you in the development of your ID, checking on projects, supporting the framework of what you're trying to achieve. So the credit officer job is to facilitate the application process. That, of course, goes to the financial analyst, and then it goes upward for approval. Important in this, if you notice, all of these activities is supported by facilitators. Facilitators that will be in the region, helping to guide, helping to support, helping to develop the management capacity, capability, helping to flesh out ideas, helping to what we will say, not only not create ideas, but to sharpen the ideas, helping to sharpen the ideas. Important to this is in areas, let us say we go to an area and you have 10 persons interested in pig farming. Then you bring them together in a cluster. The cluster is then supported by a facilitator. It's supported through mentorship. Here is where we'll have large-scale farmers. We'll have business leaders, religious leaders, helping in the mentorship of the clusters, in the mentorship of the individuals who are going to take these loans, helping in financial literacy, helping in the training in financial literacy. So we'll have an entire team that will be supporting the borrowers in financial literacy, in financial management, in mentorship, in business development, in promotion, in marketing, in integration into other government support system and mechanism to help them grow their businesses. So this is the foundation upon which the entire system rests. Part of that mentorship, financial inclusion, and the facilitator role is to bring together common businesses. For example, you may have a number of businesses in a particular area that are interested in ecotourism or restaurants or food processing or packaging. We have to bring them together so that the facilitator can help them when we have training programs. We can identify common training programs that will benefit all of them and help them through other initiatives and programs of the government. And that is the role of this facilitator, central to everything, not only about the development of the IDA, but identifying other opportunities in government that help to enable the borrower in their skill set, help to support them with the necessary training that is required to ensure that they are successful. Then we come to this aspect of the structure. As you grow, As I said, there are many examples of persons growing. You may very well now need to move to a larger scale project that requires more capital. Here is where the sector specialists will come in. Let us say, for example, and this is a real example because mentors are already talking to persons in Region 9. We have about 40 young persons in Region 9 who want to do onion production. The facilitators are already reaching out to the Ministry of Agriculture Extension Office to help them to build out that their capacity. Help them to build out, from a technical perspective, this project. Now, those 30 persons will come to a cluster with a facilitator coordinating all of the available services to that cluster. The mentorship, the financial inclusion. But then, after a year of production, they might decide, we need now to graduate to having transport and logistics in our business, or to expand from 100 acres to 500 acres. Here is where the sector specialists will now come in to advise them on how to right-size that business, how to right-size your capital investment so you're not over-investing in anything. And that is then linked to the technical officers who will help you. So it's not only developing you as a small business owner and leaving you there. It's staying with you, walking alongside you, and helping you to grow and graduate into long-term success, sustainability, and resilience. That is why I said that this is the jump start. This is that first ignition that would allow you to rev that engine and move forward on a long journey. That is why this structure takes into consideration that support mechanism that exists in all of government, in all of the sectors. We already have these specialists sitting there and waiting. They now will be incorporated from their sectors to give that specialist advice, goes to the technical officer, and then we help you. The relationship between the technical officer and the commercial bank. We are not leaving you alone to go to the commercial bank. We are going to support you with the technical services. We're going to support you with the specialist services. We're going to support you with the technical services to get to the commercial bank, to scale up your business, to expand your business, and to grow from where you'd have started. So this is, in a nutshell, the structure that we are envisioning. This is a structure that we're going to put in place. And throughout the structure, the beautiful thing about this structure is that it allows growth. It allows success. It allows resilience. It allows sustainability. It allows scaling up of opportunity. It allows building of cluster. It allows all of government to be integrated. It is supported by mentorship, hand-holding, support mechanism. It is not leaving someone alone when the loan application is processed. It is a continuity through the journey of your business development and business life. And even after the loan is repaid, then you're in a better position to expand. The relationship does not end. We then help to guide you through the existing structure to get to the commercial bank for those scaled up opportunities. So this is how the structure will work for you. This is a great idea, now moving to an ambitious vision. But we have studied development bank in Asia, in Europe, all over. And we have tried to come up with a simplified version of a development bank that is rooted in support, rooted in handholding, rooted in mentorship, rooted in financial inclusion, rooted in empowerment, and rooted in the ability to support the movement of success into greater success and greater business opportunity. And this is really the product of our own product. Our own model that we are putting out there. Having studied all of the model, the technical personnel who supported this, the policymakers at the cabinet level, we all studied and looked at a Guyana model. A Guyana model that will allow success and guarantee success. And a Guyana model that will be replicated by other countries. So we look forward to serving you in the Guyana Development Bank. This is for the people. This is the fulfillment of one of our manifesto promises. I would say one of the strong pillars of our manifesto promise. This is not about cash grant. This is far more. This is building long-term income prosperity into the lives of thousands of Guyanese families from the first instance when we launch the operations. So please, make good use of this opportunity. We are here to support you from the top all the way down to the sectorial level. The entire system is here to walk this journey with you. God bless you. I wish you all good luck. Remember what I said earlier. Hard work, commitment, cornerstone for success. Cornerstone for success. There's no shortcut. There's no shortcut to this. It requires dedication from all of us to ensure the success of every borrower. God bless you.
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0: You were the voice of Guyana, the time 17 hours 31. MACROP is pleased to announce that they are moving to a new facility at Covent Garden East Bank Demerara. Please note the temporary service schedule at Providence, the parts counter, will be closed on Thursday, June 18 and Friday, June 19. And on June 19, all branch operations will be closed at 14 hours and the entire office will be closed on Saturday, June 20. MACROP is ready to welcome all members of the public to their new expanded Covent Garden location from 10 hours on Monday, June 22nd. The company is thanking members of the public for their patience, understanding, and continued support during this transition, and they're looking forward to serving members of the public and the business community at their new facility in Covent Garden. You were the voice of Guyana. Time check, 17 hours 32. It's now time for the rebroadcast of the program From Word to Word with Dr. Robin Diodat.

0: there. Very good day to you. Welcome to another programme of From Word to Word. Robin Dionat here. Well, we'll start with geriatric, the word, and we'll go on to some other words that are associated either directly or in the meaning of this particular word. Geriatric is really a medical term that we often use in a popular sense to demean other people. When you say he behaves like a geriatric, you're really saying the person is so slow and cannot do things very well, is forgetful, behaving, if you like someone who is very, very old. We sometimes describe someone, particularly a young person, as behaving like a geriatric, meaning as a very old man. Well, technically, geriatric means relating to old people, although in everyday usage we could imply that the young person is acting as if he's old and decrepit. Geriatric comes from the Greek word, G-E-R-E-S, meaning, and naturally, old age. And the medical term is geriatric, as we said, referring or associated with old persons, relating to old people. There is the opposite of that almost, pediatric, which is not now old people, but you got it, children. The medical term pediatric, or pediatrics as some people say, they refer to the care of children and their ailment. It's formulated along the same lines as geriatric. Pediatric is a combination of the Greek pedo, meaning child, and atric, a doctor. Hence pediatrics, the branch of medicine concerned with children and their disease. And a doctor who specializes in this area is called, you got it, a pediatrician. But going back to the word geriatric, meaning relating to old people, there's another medical term that's fairly well known in popular speech, which also refers to the treatment of the old and the elderly. And that is, the word is gerontology, which refers to the scientific study of old age, the process of aging, and the particular problems of old people. A doctor who specializes in this branch of medicine is called a gerontologist. Let's close with this quote. It's a wish for my fellow geriatrics from, well, when he wrote this, he was himself a geriatric, if you're thinking of old age, Albert Einstein. People like you and I, though mortal, of course, like everyone else, do not grow old no matter how long we live. We never cease to stand like curious children before the great mystery into which we were born. I think all geriatrics, all old folks, want to think like that, but some simply give up and go with the flow. But you have to keep something alive, something young, something that motivates. William James had a good quote on this. How pleasant is the day when we give up striving to be young or slender. So forget about the physical side. It's the mental side. That's it for today. Join us next time for another program of From Word to Word.
1: 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It's now time to check in with the BBC Newsroom.
2: Thank you. You're listening to the Newsroom from the BBC World Service with Oliver Conway. Elon Musk has today become the world's first trillionaire, at least on paper. It's all the result of his firm SpaceX being floated on the stock market, which he celebrated with the launch of his Falcon rocket this morning.
3: 5, 4, 3, 2, 1, ignition, engines full power, and liftoff of Falcon 9. Go SpaceX, go Starlink, to all SpaceXers, new and old. Let's see what's out there. Occupy Mars.
2: Well, SpaceX sold $75 billion worth of shares at $135 each, the largest IPO or initial public offering in history. The start of trading in the Nasdaq, where SpaceX is now listed, was marked by Elon Musk ringing a virtual bell at his headquarters in Texas and two SpaceX executives doing the honours in New York. Well, the initial public offering valued SpaceX at around $1.8 trillion. Only about 4% of the firm was sold, with Musk retaining more than 40% of the shares, as well as 85% of the voting power. Shares shot up when trading started and are currently worth about $168 against $135, the actual purchase price. One of the new investors, Damien, flew in from Paris for the occasion.
4: I invested in a company 3 years ago, because they really believed in his effect to be the future of space and telecommunication, especially of Starlink.
2: Well, one research firm suggested the shares were overvalued and said a more accurate price would be $115, reflecting the huge gamble that investors are making on SpaceX's profitability, given it lost $5 billion last year, as well as on Musk himself with all his political engagement, not least his role in the Doge cuts in the US. Mickey Curry is a personal finance analyst.
5: People are buying into Musk, and Musk comes with that hope and dreams premium. He's also quite a controversial figure. He can be quite erratic. And in fact, when SpaceX pulled back the curtain on its finances, a lot of people were taken aback. The company's space business was generating less revenue than expected. The AI unit has surprisingly large losses. So we should probably proceed with caution. And if investors do want to slice, don't bet the farm on this.
2: Those shares now at $170, up 35 from the initial price. Well, our US business correspondent Michelle Fleury is outside Nasdaq headquarters in New York. Don't bet the farm on it, that analyst says, but many people have, including lots of retail investors. What exactly are they buying into?
6: I mean, there's been a lot of discussion about, you know, the cult of Elon Musk, that he is such an outsized personality, love it or hate him, that there is a degree of fear of missing out, FOMO, as people say. And I think he has been very successful at creating the excitement around this in the lead-up. And there is a lot at stake for Elon Musk personally. Obviously, you mentioned it's just pushed him into the status of world's first trillionaire. But also beyond that, you know, for SpaceX itself, it needs to raise money to fund its ambitions, particularly when it comes to the infrastructure for the AI boom and for putting things like data centers in space. And then more broadly, of course, for Wall Street, you know, there are questions about whether other firms like Anthropic and OpenAI, two other AI companies planning to go public later this year, is the appetite there? And I think this proves that there is, but it also suggests why the stakes were so high.
2: Yeah, SpaceX says it's aiming for $28 trillion worth of revenue, compared to the $18 billion of revenue it made last year. How hard will it be?
6: Look, I think, you know, one analyst was telling me it is priced to perfection. And that was even before it started trading today and we saw the valuation of the company climb up even further. You know, that so many things have to go right to justify the price tag. But, you know, the flip side, as others have told me, is, look, Elon Musk is someone who, as your previous guest was saying, is controversial, but is also someone who takes big swings. And in the case of Tesla and some of his other companies, while it may not have been a straight line, you would have, you know, done well if you had placed your money early in those companies. And so I think that is why people are looking at this going, this is very much a bet on Elon Musk, on whether his vision, which has proved successful in the past, is something he can repeat.
2: Yeah, and it's space and also artificial intelligence.
6: Absolutely. I mean, you know, the space part, I think, confuses people because obviously they associate it with the reusable rockets. You mentioned Falcon 9 earlier. Also, there's Starlink, which is the satellite communications piece of the business, the most successful part. And then there's the loss-making side, which is AI. But if he gets this right, and this is the bet that he's, or the promise that he's extending to investors, is, look, trust me, and I will find a way to put infrastructure for the AI boom, specifically things like data centers, into space. And at the moment, the technology doesn't exist. It's about saying, that's what we're working on, that's the bet. The other thing, of course, is his big long-term space ambitions. He would like to colonize Mars. And indeed, he's tied his compensation, in other words, his pay package, is tied to his ability to pull that off.
2: Michelle, thank you. Michelle Fleury, our US business correspondent in a rather noisy New York. This time yesterday, President Trump suggested the US was close to signing a peace deal with Iran. It was a claim he'd made many times before.
7: It's looking very good that we're going to make a deal with Iran, and it's going to be a good deal. They want to make a deal, and we are very willing to make a deal. We're going to end that war very quickly. They want to make a deal so badly. We're in the final throes of what will be a very, very good deal.
8: I can't tell you for sure, but they want to make a deal so badly. You have no idea how badly they want to make a deal.
7: We were very close to a deal.
2: Well, today, President Trump was sounding less convinced, accusing Iran of negotiating in bad faith. But in the past few hours, a key mediator, the Pakistani Prime Minister, has said the US and Iran have agreed a final text of a deal. Kashyar Jonaidi joins us from Washington. He's the BBC Persian service. What are you hearing from Iran?
9: Well, the most important piece of news coming out of Iran was today's tweet by Seyed Abbas Araghchi, Iran's foreign minister. Immediately after President Trump showed reaction to reports published by some Iranian media regarding what the U.S. is giving Iran and what it's getting back. And President Trump was obviously angry. But then we had Abbas Araghchi, the Iranian foreign minister, tweeting on X that the memorandum of understanding between Iran and the U.S. has never been closer. And then he has requested the media to refrain from speculation before anything has been finalized. And President Trump immediately reposted this tweet on his social media platform, Truth Social. President Trump actually was very angry at the beginning. He was saying what's coming out of Iran is not true. He called the Iranian negotiators dishonest people. And we had J.D. Vance, the U.S. vice president, also tweeting that what you're hearing in some media about the Strait of Hormuz or the future of Iran's nuclear program is not simply true. And he said that no cash will be paid to the Iranians as long as they have not met their commitments. At the moment, I could say that the Iranian foreign ministry spokesperson has said that those agencies, those officials who are responsible for making the final decision about this memorandum of understanding are currently meeting in Iran, making the final decisions about this.
2: Yeah, both sides keen to put their spin on what will be in this memorandum of understanding. What should we look out for when it eventually comes out?
9: Well, there are a few important points. Actually, these were the points that so far have prevented both sides signing this memorandum of understanding. The future of Iran's nuclear program, the future of the highly enriched uranium that are being buried under the mountain when the Americans bombarded Iran's nuclear installations, the future of Iran's blocked assets in foreign banks. Iran has been insisting on their having access to their assets. They need the money. And today, a senior White House official in a background briefing call with reporters said that so far, until Iran has not fully committed, fully implemented its commitments to the Memorandum of Understanding, no funds will be released to the Iranians. On the other side, we have to see whether this agreement between Iran and the U.S. will include Lebanon. Iran wants ceasefire on all fronts. Iran wants Israel's attacks against Hezbollah in Lebanon to be stopped, something that the Israelis are not willing to easily accept. And that's also an important obstacle to the peace between Iran and the U.S.
2: Kashyar Jonaidi, BBC Persian correspondent in Washington. Thank you. This is the newsroom from the BBC World Service. There aren't many artists as famous as David Hockney, the British painter who's died at the age of 88. A key figure in the pop art movement of the 1960s, his most successful work came after he moved to California, including his best-known painting, A Bigger Splash, capturing a diver hitting the water. In 2018, another of his swimming pool scenes sold for $90 million, then the most expensive work by a living artist sold at auction. Earlier this year, Hockney became one of the few non-French citizens to be awarded France's highest civilian honour, the Légion d'honneur. The Pompidou Centre in Paris said the works he leaves behind remain dazzling, alive and eternal. Art critic Rachel Campbell-Johnson said Hockney had an extraordinary work ethic throughout his career.
10: He became a social phenomenon in the world of pop with his, you know, big glasses and his mop of dyed blonde hair. And he painted pictures that defined their decade, those Californian sunlit tableaux. But having made that big splash, he wasn't content to sit back and feed off the fat of his commercial success. I remember one of his studio assistants telling me that he would embed himself in a project and work until he was so exhausted that afterwards he'd have to take to his bed for several days.
2: Away from painting, Hockney was also a social campaigner. In the 1960s, when homosexuality was still illegal in Britain, he painted several portraits celebrating gay love, intimacy and the male form. His other big love was cigarettes. He was a lifelong

0: there would also be times he'd love to entertain, but he'd also love to be alone. So it could be that I would prepare all day, and then at 6 p.m. he'd say, "Oh, lovey, I can't see anyone. You know, can you ring everyone and tell them not to come?" And I'd say, "Well, how am I going to do that? How am I going to?" There was a time I had to call Elizabeth Taylor to tell her not to come to dinner because David was a bit tired.
1: Well, in his later years, David Hockney returned to Britain, where he painted landscapes of his native Yorkshire and experimented with digital art. In 2009, he took the BBC's Evan Davis for a drive around the Yorkshire countryside, where he pointed out some of the trees that inspired his art.
2: There was a subject of mine. There. It was a dead tree. They chopped it down. I was going to paint it in the summer when you saw it was dead. But when they chopped it down, it was made more like a totem.
3: And you don't feel sad that they've chopped it down and emotional about it?
2: But then I realised, well, there's another subject. Just as when they chopped the woods down, there's another subject. And I quickly got over it because, you know, if you use pencils, you know they have to chop down trees, don't you? Do you see those rows of trees there? Do you see the way they're spaced?
4: Yeah.
2: And they become very beautiful, and because this time of year, in the winter, because it's not much light, that all the branches are really pointing up, if you notice. They need light. When the spring comes and you've longer light, that's when they begin to move over. These are subtle things that you have to be here a while to notice. I drive around a lot on my own. I'll just have a look. I mean, it took you a while to see that it's red and green there.
4: Yeah.
2: But most people would never think that. But you can see it now. Yeah. You can. It's red and green. They think it's grey. It's all grey. It isn't at all. It's actually a bit violet. There's all kinds of things like this.
3: But you've been worried, I think, haven't you, that this isn't a very visual age and that people aren't as visually aware as perhaps they ought to be?
2: I do think it's a very unvisual age, actually, even though there's thousands of images. But most of them are forgettable, of course.
3: That's the point, isn't it?
2: Yeah, they are forgettable.
3: The quantity.
2: Not many memorable. And it's actually probably the largest physical manifestation of a life force, you see, isn't it? A big tree, a large tree. I think people scan in front of them so they can walk, otherwise you wouldn't walk. But otherwise they don't really look that much and notice things.
1: David Hockney talking to the BBC in 2009. A year after an Air India crash killed 260 people, relatives still don't have answers about what happened, as officials announced they were still analysing evidence. An update on the investigation gave few details and no date for a final report. The anniversary was marked at the scene of the disaster in Ahmedabad in western India. Families there were voicing their growing frustration with a lack of answers. Our correspondent, Azadeh Mashiri, is at the scene.
5: Typically, under international guidelines, international aviation rules, when a crash like this happens, an investigation is handled by the country's own investigating body. Here it's the Aircraft Accident Investigation Bureau. And they were required, per those guidelines, to provide some sort of update today. Not necessarily the final conclusion, the final report. That could be delayed if the investigation is taking longer. But they were required to provide some sort of statement. And that has come out. And that update, while it expressed its deepest condolences to people like the ones behind me who've lost loved ones, it offered few details as to the evidence that it's been examining, any conclusions that it's drawing. It said there had been progress, but it didn't offer any new date, any estimate of when people here would be able to find out why and how they lost their loved ones.
1: What is life like for people who were living in that area today?
5: So these buildings now don't have anyone living in them, unsurprisingly. There are still completely broken windows, charred walls, twisted metal. The whole wreckage was actually spread across 37,000 square metres. That's the equivalent of 5 football pitches. And so the devastation was massive. And you can imagine in the months that followed the crash, this site was somewhat preserved for investigation. Not only were they removing the aircraft parts, but they were

0: also still looking for body parts, for remains of people who were desperate to have them returned to them for either burials or cremations. And it has to be said, that is not over. That work is not finished. We have spoken to one family, for example, in London, that is still trying to get answers when it comes to all of that process, because there have been mistakes made. One person, Mitin Patel, whose parents were flying back to London, returned to the UK, only to find out that in his mother's casket, a CT scan had revealed that it also contained the remains of an unidentified man. Now, he is still trying to search for answers. The UK coroner has sent palm prints as well as DNA samples to authorities here in India to try and understand how this happened and who this is. We know of at least one other family, a British one, that returned. A mother returned with her son and his remains, only to find out they were actually the remains of someone else, and she is still searching for the remains of her son. You can imagine how all of this complicates their grief. We've contacted the government of Gujarat here. We've contacted India's foreign ministry, even the hospital itself that was part of the identification process, and we haven't received any response. Though when we first, the BBC had first mentioned some of these issues, spoken to some of these families last July, about a month after the crash happened, the foreign ministry, India's foreign ministry, did share a statement. They said that they'd been working closely with the UK from the moment that these concerns had been shared with them, and that all the remains had been handled with utmost professionalism and with due regard for the dignity of the deceased. But the families that we've spoken to, certainly Mitin Patel's, have said that these words were little comfort to them. And so this is an extremely difficult anniversary for many of the families around India and the UK. Certainly the ones who are here today, and the least they say they want is answers.
1: Azadeh Mashiri in Ahmedabad in western India. Finally, the Chinese government has warned of an invisible secret war playing out in its seas. The Ministry of State Security claimed that foreign intelligence agencies are using innovative new methods to monitor the country's waters, including deploying spy animals fitted with sensors. Let's get more from our global affairs reporter, Joanna Keane. Spy animals? What more are the Chinese government saying about this?
2: Well, they're saying that foreign spies are attaching sensors to big maritime animals like turtles and fish to monitor the country's waters. Now, these spy turtles and spy fish have apparently been found swimming in a specific area, collecting what the Chinese say is sensitive data, which is then transmitted overseas using satellite. Now, this data, they've used examples like water temperature, ocean currents. Does sound fairly innocent, but the Chinese say this can be used to build up a wider picture of coastal defences, which could then pose a threat to China's national security. Now, their social media post is called "Under the Deep Blue Undercurrents Are Surging." Now, the Ministry of State Security gives details of other espionage equipment. So we've got an ocean monitoring buoy, which is fitted with a sensor on top and has a chain to anchor it down. Something called wave gliders. These are devices powered by the waves and solar energy. They have radio communication on board. They can receive real-time satellite instructions and then transmit information back to military overseas. And they also talk about ship-borne electronic equipment, basically devices that look like normal devices that you find on a ship, but they're actually being used for intelligence gathering. So the appeal is, the ministry is saying, look, maritime security is as important part of national security. They want stringent checks on equipment received from abroad, and says companies shouldn't just be casually buying and installing equipment. And of course, they've also called on fishermen to report any suspicious looking devices.
1: And who are they claiming is behind this spying?
2: Well, and we're used to, aren't we? Beijing and Western governments trading accusations of espionage. In this case, it doesn't specify which foreign country is apparently using these devices. But it has made claims in the past about espionage in its waters, including the South China Sea, the East China Sea, Taiwan Strait, some sensitive areas there. One example, in 2024, it said it had identified lighthouses hidden on the ocean floor that could apparently guide foreign submarines and preset the field for battle.
1: And this isn't the first time that there have been claims made about the use of marine animals to spy and perhaps carry out missions.
2: That's right. Well, in 2023, we had British intelligence saying Russia was using trained dolphins. That was at Sevastopol Naval Base in southern Crimea. They were apparently put in floating pens used to retrieve objects and deter enemy divers. We also had a beluga whale in 2019 caught the attention in Norway because it was wearing a harness. Was it a Russian spy or not?
1: Who knows, Joanna? Many thanks indeed, Joanna Keane. There, our main news again. Elon Musk has become the world's first trillionaire after shares in SpaceX went up to, they're currently at $170 on list.
3: Sunburst orange juice for a burst of refreshment. Sunburst orange juice time.
4: 18 hours.
5: The news. Featuring the personalities, issues and events that make the news in Guyana, the Caribbean, and around the world. The news is compiled and edited in the newsroom of the National Communications Network.
4: With the news at this time, I am Mark Watson. Good evening to you. First, the lead stories. President Ali says urban enhancement program is an investment in people. Guyana records 20.6% increase in visitor arrivals for May. 23 AK-47 rifles seized in joint operation. In Jamaica, Sangster International Airport achieves major carbon accreditation milestone. And further afield, at least one dead, nine injured in Texas shooting. The news comes to you compliments of Tulsi Pusaud Limited.
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4: And now the news in detail. President Dr. Mohamed Irfan Ali inspected ongoing enhancement works at Waterloo and Middle Streets, where visible improvements including new walkways, landscaping, and upgraded drainage systems are transforming the area. The president noted that upgrades form part of a broader urban enhancement program aimed at revitalizing Georgetown and is a deliberate investment in the people, as similar projects are planned for communities throughout the country.
8: This is your government investing in the city so that it will be not only beautiful, it will be welcoming, it will be safe and secure, and we're investing in this for the people of the city and the people of Ghana, just like we will do for other areas across the country.
4: The head of state also noted that government investment alone is not enough and that citizens also have a vital role to play.
8: We also need the cooperation and collaboration of citizens to remove their derelicts from the parapets, to remove the old trucks and old cars from the parapets, the health and the cleanliness of the city.
4: Similar works completed along Camp Street, including the grading and leveling of shoulders and parapets between Church and Kwamina Streets and between New Market and Lamaha Streets. Ghana has recorded 40,149 visitors arrival in May this year, representing a 20.6% increase compared to the same period last year, and the strongest May performance in Ghana's tourism history to date. Growth is boosted by activities held to commemorate Ghana's 60th Diamond Jubilee Independence Anniversary, including the Ghana Festival, street food and on the terrace, and the Ghana Carnival events. Minister of Tourism, Industry and Commerce, Susan Rodrigues, says the performance underscores tourism's growing contribution to national development and reflects the benefits of continued investment in the sector. Vice President Dr. Bara Jagdeo says the government is working to clear the backlog of housing applications in Region 5 by the end of 2027.
9: We have about 3,000 now backlog in the region, 3,000 people who need the house slots. We're trying
10: to clear it by next year.
4: Speaking at an outreach exercise in Region 5, Dr. Jaglio said that because of limited state-owned lands in the region, efforts are underway to acquire private lands to meet the demand.
10: So we are looking to buy in two spots some land and put in the infrastructure so a lot of the people who have applied can now get their house out.
4: Guyana Today joined the global community in observing World Day Against Child Labour, reaffirming its commitment to protecting the rights and well-being of children. In a message marking the occasion, Minister of Labour and Manpower Planning, Kioma Griffith, said child labour remains a serious social and moral issue that deprives children of education, opportunities and secure future.
11: No child should be deprived of education because of economic hardship. No child should bear burdens that rob them of hope, security, and the joy of being young. In Guyana, we remain steadfast in our conviction that childhood must be protected.
4: Minister Griffith noted that the government continues to strengthen efforts to safeguard children through robust legal protections, labor monitoring systems, educational opportunities, and social support programs aimed at preventing child labor and promoting children's development. A joint operation by the Customs Anti-Narcotics Unit and the Guyana Police Force led to the seizure of 23 AK-47 rifles and a quantity of ammunition at Schoonard on the west bank of Demerara. The discovery made Thursday evening was confirmed by head of KANU, James Singh. A suspect, a 28-year-old Jonathan Gans, a Spanish-speaking national of Grove on the east bank of Demerara, is in police custody. The latest find comes just weeks after 10 AK-47 rifles were unearthed during a police operation at No. 11 Public Road, Quarantine, Berbice. At 18 hours 6, we go to news in the region. Sangster International Airport has been upgraded to Level 3 of the Airports Council International Airport Carbon Accreditation Program, a globally recognized standard for airport carbon management. Level 3 accreditation recognizes the airport's efforts to engage airlines, ground handlers, tenants, and other on-site partners in a coordinated approach to reducing carbon emissions, moving environmental responsibility beyond airport operations to wider airport community. MBJ Airports Limited, the company that operates the airport, said the achievement reflects significant progress in its sustainability agenda and reinforces its commitment to achieving long-term environmental goals. And finally, in the United States, at least one person was killed and 9 others hospitalized following a shooting in West Texas on Friday. Police were initially involved in a standoff with a gunman who later has been confirmed as dead. Midland Memorial Hospital said it received 9 victims, 4 of whom underwent surgery, while another injured person was taken to a hospital in nearby Odessa. And that's the news to the moment.
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4: And before we go, a recap of the headlines for you. President Ali says urban enhancement program is an investment in the people. Guyana records 20.6% increase in visitor arrivals for May. 23 AK-47 rifles seized in joint operation. In Jamaica, Sangster International Airport achieves major carbon accreditation milestone. And further afield, at least one dead, 9 injured in Texas shooting. The news came to you compliments of Tulsi Prasad Limited.
5: This has been the news, featuring the personalities, issues, and events that made the news in Guyana, the Caribbean, and around the world. The news was compiled and edited in the newsroom of the National Communications Network.
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12: With the sports news at this time, I'm Tariq Walters. Good evening. First, World Cup news. The FIFA World Cup continued on Friday with Game 3, as co-hosts Canada earned a historic point after battling to a 1-1 draw with Bosnia at the Toronto Stadium. Bosnia struck first when Jovo Lukic found the back of the net in the 21st minute, giving his side an early advantage. Despite falling behind, Canada controlled much of the possession and created the better chances throughout the contest that persistence paid off in the 70th minute when they netted the equalizer to send the home crowd into celebrations. The result secured Canada's first ever point at the FIFA World Cup Finals tournament, marking a significant milestone for the co-host nation as they continued their campaign on home soil. In basketball news, we tell you that the 19th edition of the KFC National Schools Basketball Festival was officially launched on Friday at the Cliff Hanson Sports Hall, with organizers and partners reaffirming their commitment to youth development through basketball. The launch of the KFC National School Basketball Festival brought together officials from the Youth Basketball Guyana, sponsors, and the sporting community ahead of another staging of the country's premier secondary school basketball tournament. During the ceremony, YBG Director Chris Bowman reflected on the tournament's growth and contribution to creating opportunities for young athletes. Close to 14,000 students have already passed through the program, and this year's edition will feature new milestones.
13: For the first time, Region 9 will come to the festival, St. Ignatius Secondary School. That's a big deal for us. For the first time, schools in Essequibo will come to the festival. For the first time, the schools in Burbies in festival will outnumber the schools in Georgetown.
12: Meanwhile, Melissa Jeffers of Edward B. Bihari Limited lauded the tournament's merits.
14: This year marks a significant milestone for our company as we celebrate 15 consecutive years of sponsoring Youth Basketball Guyana. This enduring partnership reflects one of our core values, a strong belief that investing in youth sports is investing in the future of Guyana.
12: A highlight from the launch was the official unveiling of the championship trophies that schools will compete for this year. Meanwhile, Assistant Director of Sports Franklin Wilson affirmed the National Sports Commission's support for the initiative. Now in its 19th edition, the KFC National School Basketball Festival continues to stand as one of Guyana's flagship secondary school sporting competitions and remains a key fixture on the local basketball calendar. In cricket now, we tell you that Indigenous Banking Institute Guyana Bank for Trade and Industry, that's GBTI, is providing $3.5 million in funding for the inaugural Bihari Group of Companies Under 19 Schools Cricket Competition. The tournament bowls off on June 13 and concludes in August, with the first stage featuring zone teams from every region. Parnell Cummins, GBTI Senior Marketing Manager, says the tournament can harness new talent.
15: And it was created by the Bihari Group, really to promote the cricket among the youths in Guyana. GBTI is happy to be a part of this tournament, of course. As we celebrate 190 years under the Shine Through banner, we hope that this tournament does let the future talent for Guyana and potentially the West Indies cricket team.
12: Meanwhile, Troy Peters, representative of the Petro organization, says the tournament is unique and provides a great platform for young budding talents.
16: In fact, the weather has not been so kind to us in Georgetown and along the coast. So the matches scheduled for Georgetown, Burbies, East Coast, those matches have been rescheduled, but the tournament will definitely start this weekend.
12: The Minister of Education, through the Allied Art Unit, is assisting with the coordination of the competition around the country. Now still on the field of cricket, Shamar Joseph and Jason Holder starred with the ball as the West Indies men's side bowled their limited over series against Sri Lanka with a win at Sabana Park in Kingston, Jamaica. After Sri Lanka posted 147 for 9 on a challenging pitch, Jason Holder and Shamar Joseph led the West Indies bowling attack. Holder took 3 for 18 and reached 50 wickets, earning man of the match, while Joseph grabbed 3 for 29. In the chase, Brandon King's 37 and Captain Shea Hope's 65 anchored the innings. With support from Shimron Hetmyer and Rovman Powell, the Windies sealed the win with a 6 from Powell in the final over, finishing 149 for 3 in 19.2 overs. Speaking after the contest, Holder credited his success to adjusting his line earlier in the match.
17: Now for me, I just saw the first couple overs and I felt keeping the stumps in play was really important. So I wanted to keep the stumps in play. I know these guys like to pick up a lot of shots into the leg side. So for me, just try to be a little bit fuller, hit the top of the stumps.
12: Holder said he was pleased with reaching the 50 wicket mark.
17: I never weird the stats, man. But yeah, it's obviously a pleasing feeling, I guess. But for me, just to do well in any conditions, you know, whether it be at home or away, ensuring that we can win more cricket games.
12: The West Indies will play back-to-back T20 matches this weekend, followed by a 3-match ODI series. French in Sport, I'm Tariq Walters. And that's sports to the moment.
4: You have been listening to a report on sport, a presentation of NCN Radio. MarCorp is pleased to announce that they are moving to a new facility at Covent Garden East Bank Demerara. Please note that their temporary service schedule at Providence, the parts counter, will be closed on Thursday, June 18 and Friday, June 19. On June 19, all branch operations will be closed at 14 hours and the entire office will be closed on Saturday, June 20. MarCorp is ready to welcome the public and business community at their new expanded Covent Garden location at 10 hours on Monday, June 22. The company is thanking the public for their patience and understanding and continued support during this transition, and they're looking forward to serving you at their new facility in Covent Garden. You tune to the Voice of Guyana. 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
18: Hi, with a check of the weather for the next 12 hours, I am Shahida Brown. All regions can expect scattered showers. The rainfall is not expected to be a significant amount. The winds is said to be a light to gentle northeasterly to easterly breeze. Minimum temperatures along the coast will range from 22 degrees Celsius to 24 degrees Celsius and 19 to 23 degrees Celsius elsewhere. The spring tide advisory is not in effect. Now, for the extended forecast, Saturday, partly cloudy to cloudy skies with scattered showers over inland area. Coastal areas, partly cloudy and sunny skies with no significant rainfall. The rainfall is expected to range between 0 and 20 millimeters. The maximum is in Region 7 and 10. Until next time, I am Shahida Brand.
4: Time check for you, 18 hours 18. It's now time for tonight's economic report.
19: Hello there. Let's tell you what's happening with the price of gold for the economic report. The price of gold, being the second fix, is US$4,185.95 per ounce. The gross price is $830,910 per ounce. The net price or take-home pay is $768,592 per ounce, or $38,430 per pennyweight. The selling price is $846,964 per ounce. And now for the foreign exchange rates according to the non-bank cambio, buying and selling respectively. For the US dollar, $207.98 and $210.45. For the Canadian dollar, $148.81 and $150.54. For the euro, $239.84 and $242.91. For the sterling, $277.08 and $281.31. For the Barbados dollar, $84.04. For the TT dollar, $23.09. And for the Eastern Caribbean dollar, $65.32. I am Fuchsia Lung, and this has been your economic report as of June 12, 2026, as issued by the Bank of Guyana.
4: You were the voice of Guyana. 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
20: This is UN News Today with me, Daniel Johnson. The headlines. As the Middle East crisis threatens to escalate even further, UN Chief Guterres warns of unpredictable consequences unless all parties return to a full ceasefire. Meanwhile, in the Democratic Republic of the Congo, children are the next likely target of a fast-spreading Ebola outbreak. And in Haiti, a safe house has opened for survivors of sexual violence, but much more assistance is needed, the UN says. Amid reports of a possible new deal to halt hostilities between Iran and the United States, the UN Secretary-General has once again expressed deep concern at the escalation in the Middle East. His comments followed the strikes by the US on Iran, which for its part targeted neighbouring countries in the Gulf and beyond. These actions represent a significant increase in hostile rhetoric, Antonio Guterres said. Instead of violence, the UN Secretary-General urged a return to full implementation of the ceasefire and the avoidance of any further deterioration that could trigger a full resumption of the conflict. This would have unpredictable consequences for the region and the world, especially the most vulnerable countries, Mr. Guterres said in a statement issued by his spokesperson. The deadly Ebola outbreak in Eastern Democratic Republic of the Congo, or DRC, is continuing to spread, with a spike in child infections increasingly likely in coming days. That's the warning from UN humanitarians, who said on Friday that the scale of the emergency is much bigger than what the limited tracking data shows. With more, here's Dr. Olivier Le Poulain from the World Health Organization, WHO.
21: The full scale of the outbreak is not yet clear, and we'll get more clarity as surveillance improves, as testing improves. We now are just over 70% in terms of the contacts that are being appropriately traced. That's a huge improvement from where we were about a week or two ago, but it's still too low to ensure appropriate control.
20: It's been around 3 weeks since national health authorities confirmed a new Ebola emergency in eastern DRC. A total of 676 cases have been reported, including 136 deaths from the rare and deadly Bundibugyo species that's behind this outbreak. Those leading the response are particularly worried for children, as many are malnourished and unvaccinated against preventable illness. This has made them extremely vulnerable to disease in the resource-rich region, where a humanitarian crisis is ongoing, caused by decades of fighting between Congolese forces and armed militia. To Haiti, where the first state-supported safe house has opened for survivors of sexual violence, with the help of the UN. It's a small but welcome step in supporting victims of an increasing number of attacks whose aim is to terrorise and control communities, Gender Equality Agency, UN Women, says. Speaking from Port-au-Prince, the agency's Marie Goretti Ndewayo said that gang violence used to be concentrated in the capital, but was now spreading across the country and forcing people from their homes. The result is deep and lasting trauma, mainly for women and girls.
22: The violence that they survived followed them every day and every night, even as they sleep. Their memories of their houses being burnt down or guns following them into the forest, of families, members and friends killed in front of them. Today, extortion at illegal checkpoint of gang-controlled roads, repetitive kidnapping and sexual violence have left women and girls fearing for their safety and leaving them unable to even take part in daily life.
20: Ms. Goretti Ndewayo cited data showing that sexual violence surged by 163% in 2025 compared with the previous year. This includes approximately 1,670 women and nearly 200 girls. UN Women supports all women and girls in Haiti by working with the authorities to provide life-saving support and help them rebuild their lives. This includes Haiti's first state-backed safe house, which represents an important milestone confronting gender-based violence, the agency insisted. Daniel Johnson, UN News.
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0: Hello and welcome to Witness History from the BBC World Service with me, Jane Wilkinson. If you've heard us before, feel free to skip on a few seconds. But if you haven't, then thanks for dropping by. We're the podcast that brings history to life in just 9 minutes through the eyes of one key witness and lots of truly amazing news archive. So if you enjoy it, please subscribe wherever you get your BBC podcasts. And now, this is the story of Jordan's so-called survivor king, who saw off numerous attempts on his life to become one of the longest-serving leaders in the Middle East.
1: I am at my best when there is a challenge, when there is a problem, when I'm involved in it. And life has been this way for so long, ever since my childhood.
0: King Hussein of Jordan, speaking in a 1978 BBC documentary about surviving several assassination plots involving bullets, bombs, and poison. His first brush with death was at the age of just 15 in 1951, when his grandfather, King Abdullah I, was targeted by a gunman.
1: I was possibly a couple of paces behind him, and almost immediately I saw a man come out from behind the door to our right, his revolver in his hand, pointing at my grandfather, and heard the shot. And so, as in a nightmare, my grandfather turned and fell. And a machine gun opened from inside. The assassin was still shooting, and he turned towards me and shot. One of the bullets glanced off a medal I was wearing. Another passed so close to my ear that it left some burns. I turned around towards my grandfather, and we made a stretcher out of one of the carpets. But it was apparent that it was all over.
0: The killing would lead to Hussein's succession to the throne just 2 years later, after his own father stepped down because of illness.
2: In the city of Amman, capital of Jordan, the enthronement of King Hussein was the occasion for national prayers as well as widespread rejoicing. The ceremony was simple and brief. The king took the oath to uphold the constitution and to be loyal to the nation.
0: And there were days of celebrations, as Hussein explained to the BBC's Jack Pitsey in the Survivor King documentary.
23: What did it feel like to be a king at 17?
1: It felt like something I never expected or anticipated, not that early in life. Yet when I came back here and found the warmth of that welcome by the people of Jordan, I felt right there and then that I'd do anything and everything in my ability to live up to their expectations.
0: The new king began economic reforms with support from Britain and America. But Hussein's closeness to Western governments was criticised by other Arab leaders. And he was also unpopular with the increasing number of Palestinian refugees living in Jordan, who believed he was too conciliatory to neighbouring Israel.
24: Anti-Western rioters have put great pressure on the rule of the 21-year-old king. With the help of loyal army units, Hussein tries to clamp a lid on a situation that could explode into civil war.
0: In 1970, the tension erupted during Black September, when violent clashes between Hussein's troops and the Palestine Liberation Organization led to thousands of deaths. The king declared martial law, and despite surrounding himself with bodyguards, he also became an assassin's target.
25: It was an ambush. He was travelling with his aides in a car when they were suddenly stopped by machine gun bullets coming from above the road.
1: People jumped out of the car and started yelling at me to do the same. It took me a few seconds and then I saw the bullets sort of creating a pattern on the road, and I decided it was time to do the same. I did, and we ended up in a ditch. However, we had enough of a chance to at least turn the car around, and by that time there was a bit of fire from our side that enabled us to get in the car. Except for the fact that I found that I'd lost my berry in the ditch in the process. One does very silly things. I asked the driver to stop, and I got out and got my berry and put it on under this heavy fire, and we drove off. I can never understand why I did that.
0: And it wasn't the only attempt to kill the king. A decade earlier, Jordan's Prime Minister, Hazar al-Majali, had died in a bomb attack. And a second device, intended for Hussein, missed him only by minutes. Syrian intelligence services were behind the explosions, according to a later memoir by one of the group. They accused Hussein of being a Western puppet and an obstruction to Arab unity. And there were other plots.
1: I've always suffered from sinus problems, and I had special nose drops that I would have whenever I felt an attack was coming. I had used a certain bottle of this medicine some while before, but then I decided it might have been a little old, and so I asked someone to throw it in the sink and empty it, and I used the new one. The person immediately came horrified at the results. The enamel began to bubble, and we still had a part of the substance in the bottle. We sent it to be examined. It turned out to be acid. Well, fortunately, I didn't use it, and it was one more escape.
0: And bizarrely, one attempt was foiled thanks to the palace cats.
1: This time it involved an assistant cook. My grandfather had always been very fond of cats, and so have I. And I kept noticing that the cats, in terms of the numbers I saw around the palace, were diminishing. Some dead cats had been spotted. So we began an investigation, and turned out that, again, this fellow had been approached and had been given some poison that he was meant to use in my food. And he was experimenting to see whether it worked or not. So the cats led us to a would-be assassin.
0: But the king appears to have been philosophical about his close shaves with death.
1: I have been fortunate to escape their attempts. I seem to survive under duress, and deep inside one may be worried, but one has to put on a facade of a smile and to give everyone else confidence.
3: Do you ever think I really would like to give this up? Be a man in the street?
1: If it were God's will, maybe. If I felt there ever was an obstacle in the path of my people or what they were striving to achieve, by all means, but no, I haven't thought of it.
0: But the king did have some critics in Jordan, who objected to him often suspending parliament, firing prime ministers and cancelling elections.
3: What do you say to people who would say that you're an absolute monarch?
1: Well, I'm not an absolute monarch because the machinery is there except for parliament. And obviously that is a very important link that is missing. But beyond that, I continue to give advice wherever possible and to give encouragement.
3: You say you give advice, but when it really comes to a decision, who decides?
1: In the normal way, it has to reach right up to the top, and on many issues, my decision is sought.
0: And over the next decades, Hussein continued to tread a delicate line between the opposing sides in the Middle East, ultimately winning an international reputation as one of the main forces for stability in the region.
6: This is still a poor country, but it's strategically vital, sandwiched between Israel and its main Arab enemies. King Hussein has held it together.
1: Well, in the final analysis, the problems do not go away at the end of office hours. The life of a country, its future, peace in this area, will it be attained or not? All that we are building in the shadow of danger, the courage of a people, what their reward ought to be. And not only for us, but for everyone in the area.
0: In 1999, after 46 years as ruler and several assassination attempts, the king fell ill with cancer.
8: The last journey for King Hussein of Jordan, one of the central figures in the search for peace in the Middle East, is on the point of death.
0: 20 years earlier, in the BBC documentary, he'd reflected on the legacy he wanted to leave behind.
3: If you had your life over again, would you choose to be King of Jordan?
1: It wasn't a choice, it was a duty. And I've enjoyed it, with all its sadness and with all its burdens. So long as I had the feeling that I was serving the people of Jordan and was able to contribute towards a better future for them.
0: King Hussein died at the age of 63, and his funeral was attended by over 60 heads of state and government leaders, some sworn enemies of each other. He was succeeded by his son, Abdullah II. Witness History was produced and presented by me, Jane Wilkinson, using BBC Archive. Thanks loads, and bye for now.
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10: The opening day of the men's FIFA World Cup saw the football take the spotlight, but on day two, another immigration story is making headlines. 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I'm Mike McCarthy. Five goals and three red cards on the first day of the World Cup provided plenty of drama in Mexico. Shortly, we'll look ahead to how the other co-hosts, Canada and the USA, may fare. Plus, the Women's T20 World Cup is underway, and a New Zealand cricket legend retires. More on all that to come, but we start with some breaking news from the Ghana camp at the World Cup. The Black Stars are going to be without their midfielder Thomas Partey for their opening game against Panama on Wednesday, as he's not been allowed to enter Canada. Let's get some more details on this with our sport editor Dan Rowan. And Dan, thanks for being with us. What more do we know about why Partey will be unable to play in Toronto?
11: Well, Partey, who's 32, has pleaded not guilty to seven charges of rape and one count of sexual assault relating to allegations by four different women between 2020 and 2022. He's due to stand trial next year. Again, he's pleaded not guilty to all charges. In a statement, FIFA confirmed that the former Arsenal player, who's now with the Spanish side Villarreal, will be unable to travel from Ghana's training base in Boston after having his visa application refused by the Canadian government. Now, World Football's governing body also said that they were not involved in the immigration processes of host countries, including the adjudication of visas. The host government, it said, ultimately determines who receives a visa and who is admitted into the country. We've approached the IRCC, that's Immigration, Refugee and Citizenship Canada, the department there that looks after visa applications. On the Canadian government website, there are rules around visiting the country which say that if you've committed or been convicted of a crime, you may not be allowed into Canada. Again, Partey has pleaded not guilty to all charges and is awaiting trial and has not been convicted. So it remains to be seen exactly why this is. We understand that Partey is currently with the remainder of the Ghana team, travelling today to their base in Boston, and will be eligible to play in the subsequent group stage matches against England there in Boston and then Croatia in Philadelphia. US Customs and Border Protection, they've said via a spokesperson that their officers inspected and admitted Partey into the US, that they were aware of the pending court case. However, at this time, it said that he's not been convicted of a crime and was admitted to the US after being issued a visa. And it said that it deferred to Canada for questions on his denial of entry. So a fascinating situation is developing.
10: Dan, thanks very much for being with us on Sport Today. That's our sport editor, Dan Rowan, with the latest on that breaking news from the Ghana camp. So no Thomas Partey to play in their opener against Panama in Canada. Well, let's turn our attention to matters on the pitch. A win for Mexico opening the tournament. Now it's the turn of the other co-hosts, Canada and the USA, to take centre stage. Sport Today's Lee James can help us reflect on the opening day and give us a flavour of the action to come.
13: Mike, welcome to New York. We're actually looking at the New York skyline right now from New Jersey, from Exchange Place. The World Cup is well and truly underway, and this is the day when the United States and Canada, the other co-hosts, join the party after Mexico's win on the opening day at the Estadio Azteca. John Bennett is with me covering the tournament throughout for the BBC World Service, and it is truly underway now, John.
14: It is, and I can sense a lot more excitement in New Jersey and New York as well. The mayor's giving daily updates for fans coming into the city about how to prepare for this first game, which we'll talk about a bit later on, Brazil against Morocco. And lots of Mexicans have been partying here in New York and New Jersey over the last 24 hours.
13: Yes, one even told me they would win the World Cup, such is the optimism. But there's such a buzz around, you can probably hear the helicopters overhead taking the tours around Manhattan, the skyline, like the One World Trade Center, which we can see. Obviously such a big tourist attraction, so the World Cup has got a lot to do to compete with all the interest there is in New York. There's another helicopter goes overhead now. But in Mexico City, we saw what a win can do for the hosts.
14: Yes, Canada and USA will be looking at that and thinking, wow, look at the momentum that Mexico have. It was a really good performance, very, very comfortable. On the other hand, South Africa, Lee, so disappointing. They've been heavily criticised after that opening defeat by some legends of the game in South Africa, like Benny McCarthy, like Quinton Fortune. I watched the game at an unofficial viewing party in Harlem at what was called the Africa Centre, where South Africa fans, South Africans who live in New York, were encouraged to go and watch the game. And I spoke to a couple of the very dejected fans after the game.
12: Quite disappointed. You know, we came in with a lot of hope. I wanted us to do something memorable. I know the odds were kind of stacked against us going in. And towards the end, I just felt like we lost a bit of control and discipline. So that was hard to watch.
15: Probably our toughest game that we expected in the group stages. So I think if the boys put this one behind them and look forward to the next one, we've got a few things to iron out and sharpen, but I still have confidence in them. I think they can get it right.
16: The verdict is, you know, a little disappointed, but at the same time, so hopeful. South Africa is such a great team to watch. I love the underdogs, and I think we are going to come through shining.
17: Lee, it felt as though it was 2010 again at that viewing party. The Vuvuzelas were back. They were giving out Vuvuzelas. Oh, I hope we don't see them in the stadium, I have to say. We had enough in 2010.
13: Yeah, my ears still ringing from 2010, I think, from the Vuvuzelas. Now, this World Cup does have some big competition. So before we get onto the United States team and what they're going to do against Paraguay, let me tell you what it's like here in New York, because there have been world celebrations throughout the city, but they are for the New York Knicks after that stunning comeback victory on Wednesday, the greatest in NBA Finals history, to beat the San Antonio Spurs. They're trying to win their first championship in 53 years on Saturday. That is what is dominating all conversations here. This is what the fans really care about.
18: This is everything to us right now, and especially to New York. We have all the pieces together. It's a perfect puzzle.
19: It feels like watching history. Last time they won was before I was born. It's a lot of good energy here. You can just tell. Everyone's very excited. It means that we're finally making a comeback and we're proving ourselves to still be strong and holding our ground. It's a lot of adrenaline. It's excitement. I feel like everyone's here for the right reasons, you know.
26: Are they going to do it, though? Are they going to win?
19: Oh, yeah, 100%.
27: Of course.
19: They have to.
27: Yeah.
19: They won't disappoint the city at all.
18: Oh, it means everything. Like, it means more than anything in my life. I would give up my mom, my sister, my grandma. I would give up my job, my house. Like, I just want the Knicks to win a championship. Yeah, we're going to do it. We have to do it. It's our year.
28: At least for me, you know, I spent a lot of my time growing up in the city. I think it'd mean everything for the city to see the Knicks win up, you know, finals. You know, people have been born and died and never even seen the Knicks be in the finals. I think it'd mean like the world for the Knicks to make it and actually win. So it's everything.
29: I'm excited for it. It's probably the, besides the World Cup coming up until this point, one of the biggest sporting event in New York City history. The Garden is packed.
30: What would it be like here if they do win, though?
28: Absolute anarchy. If I could make any sort of like similar kind of thing to it, it'd be probably Gotham. You know, you see the city every day. You know, people are always moving. They always have stuff going on. But for once, the city has one combined purpose, and that's to see the Knicks win. You know, everybody wants to see it happen. I feel like everyone's on the same side here. It's something to bring everyone together.
13: And you really get that sense, John, don't you, of the unity of what the Knicks have done to bring the city together. That is certainly what they're talking about.
25: It is amazing on the nights when the Knicks are playing to travel through the city, and it feels like everyone is supporting them. You just hope for their sake, the people here, that they get the job done, but I think it's still on a knife edge.
13: The Empire State Building was lit up in their Knicks colours of blue and orange to celebrate on Wednesday night. So the World Cup has got a lot to do to battle with the Knicks and the attention they are receiving. But for the first time in more than three decades, the United States will play a World Cup on home soil when the team faces Paraguay in their opener in Los Angeles. Here's the head coach, Maurizio Pochettino.
31: Don't expect an unbelievable speech Friday. No, I am in the opposite. I think now is the moment that they need to build a way to, you know, to prepare in an emotional and mental way.
13: The US, John, have a lot to live up to, don't they? All the expectations will be on them later when they play Paraguay.
25: Extra pressure, because I'm not going to say the group is easy, but I think it is one of the most comfortable groups on paper. Very open group with Paraguay, Australia, Turkey and the USA. Paraguay back at a World Cup for the first time since 2010. Difficult to break down. But the USA will be confident. They do have issues, though. Who's going to play in goal? Are there enough goals in the team? Christian Pulisic has only scored one goal for club and country in this calendar year. But, yeah, the pressure is on. And if they get that win, there's over a 90% chance that they'll get through to the knockout stages. So, yeah, a lot expected of the team today.
13: Yes, as the US team look to go further than they did in 1994, the last time they hosted, when they reached the round of 16 before losing to the eventual champions, Brazil. Marcelo Balboa, who captained that USA team at the World Cup, says this time around they need all their players to perform to their very best if they're to succeed.
0: this team doesn't rely just on Christian Pulisic. Him scoring the other day and getting an assist was a huge way of getting out of that slump. If you go back to the end of 2025, who was the best player in Serie A? Christian Pulisic. Best player. He was killing it. So we all go through those little slumps, and now he scored a goal. He got an assist. That means he's finding a way out of this little bit of hardship he's going through. But you can't just rely on him. You got to rely on Flo. You got to rely on Weston McKennie. We're a team that has to play a perfect game. We are a team that are going to be hardworking. We have talented players. And for us to do something special, all of those players almost have to have a perfect game every game.
1: How do you see this group? Australia, Turkey, Paraguay. It seems really open.
0: Right now, I was looking at statistics today. Yeah, here it is. I got it right here. So if you go to Group D, it says the U.S. wins the group 39% of a chance. After that, Turkey's at 35, Paraguay's at 18, and Australia's at 8. So we are not an underdog, despite what people say. We are the highest ranked team in that group, and we have the pressure to win the group now. So how will they handle that pressure? Because the U.S. is always the underdog. Oh, they're the underdogs against Paraguay. No, we're not the underdogs. We're the favorites in that game. We are the favorites against Australia, and we're the favorites against Turkey. If they don't win the group, you set yourself up to have to play maybe a top 10 team in the fourth game or the fifth game, right? They have the pressure to win the group, and they are the favorites in this group.
2: That's Marcelo Balboa, who captained the US team in 1994. They're the favorites to win the group, he says. John, you know, what can the US achieve then here, and what do they need then for this World Cup to really take off?
17: Has to be quarterfinals. Anything less than that is a big failure, and they won't grab the imagination of the public. There's huge expectations on this team. Has to be the last eight. Whether they get there, I think there are still huge question marks. A lot depends on how well they start today or how badly they start today.
2: And the US President Donald Trump, we're hearing, won't attend that opening game against Paraguay. The Secretary of State Marco Rubio will be at that game. Apparently his schedule is cited as one of the reasons for his non-attendance. There is a big event happening on the White House lawn, though, this weekend on Sunday with the UFC contest that is going on there. But it is said that he will get more engaged in this World Cup over the course of the tournament. So before the USA play in Los Angeles, it will be Canada's turn. Toronto is where they play their opening match shortly against Bosnia and Herzegovina. So the nation is still searching for their first victory, their first point even at a World Cup. Can they take full advantage when they're playing in front of their own fans? Well, the Toronto FC captain and midfielder Jonathan Azario was part of the team that played in Qatar 4 years ago and says they're ready to make the most of this opportunity.
3: Oh, it's incredibly special, yeah. As big as my dreams were as a kid, I could never have imagined that. And so to have that opportunity is incredible and something I'm not taking for granted. And yeah, it will be a special day for everyone, not only for me, but for everybody in Canada. And yeah, an important one for us to, you know, start the tournament on the right foot against a tough team.
6: So what's possible then, do you think, at this World Cup with the group you're in? Bosnia-Herzegovina first in Toronto, Qatar, Switzerland to come in Vancouver, Canada looking for first points, first win, of course, at a World Cup. What do you think you can achieve?
3: I think, honestly, we can achieve anything we put our mind to. And really, it's about taking it game by game. That's what a World Cup is about. And yeah, we want to be successful. And successful, I think, for sure, is getting out of the group. Getting out of the group for sure, but we're looking to win every game, and I think we'll see where that takes us. And this group is ready for that. This group is ready for what is to come, and you know, everybody is calm as well. I think we have a calmness to us and a readiness to us that is going to help us achieve great things in this World Cup.
6: And the key, of course, always the opening game, and Toronto against Bosnia. That's such a big one, isn't it?
3: Yeah, it's huge. It's huge. The opening game, you know, the opening game of your group is always a big one. You know, not saying that it's a must to win the game, because, you know, we saw last World Cup with Argentina that doesn't have to be the case, but it definitely helps. It helps to get a result in that first game, especially a win, kind of sets you up for the rest of the tournament. So we know how important that first game is at home. We want to get the fans, you know, backing us and get them, you know, excited to push us along in the tournament.
2: That's Jonathan Azzario, the Toronto FC captain and Canada midfielder. Now, John, Jesse Marsh hasn't shied away from labelling his side the best squad Canada's ever had. Just their third World Cup, their best chance, surely, then, of getting their first point.
14: Again, they've got lucky with the group, with Bosnia, with Qatar, with Switzerland, who have that unlucky tag of being my dark horse to go to go far at this tournament. He wants a team that's like him, full of energy, pressing from the front. He comes from that Red Bull school. He was very disappointed not to get the USA job. I think he feels he's got something to prove at this World Cup. They'll be full of energy. Whether they can get out of the group, I still think there are question marks about that.
2: So we've got the two other co-hosts, Canada and USA, playing this Friday. Our first game here in the New York, New Jersey area is between Brazil, the five-time world champions, and Morocco, currently the African champions.

0: They made the semi-finals 3.5 years ago at the World Cup in Qatar, so there's a lot of expectation on them. I had a chance a while back to talk to their goalkeeper, Yassine Bounou, who told me about that amazing run to the semi-finals in Qatar back in 2022.
1: It was amazing, and before the competition, we had in our mind that we want to do more than 3 games, but we never imagined that we can go until the semi-final or the final. But when we start, we won against important teams. We start to believe more. And yes, it was an incredible experience.
2: What do you think was the main reason Morocco was able to go so far?
1: I think first the talent of players, because there is good player. The coach was very important because he understood very good what we have to do in the games and the plan of every games. That's all. It was like mentally, and sometimes, you know, there is a Moroccan player or African player have like a complex, you know, when he has to play against European or South American teams, and they think he's inferior, you know. It's Morocco show that it's possible, and the next World Cup, I'm sure that others African team will do the same, you know.
0: Morocco taking on Brazil, lots of people writing them off, but of course Carlo Ancelotti in charge. They'll be hoping, the expectation is that they'll make semi-finals at least. Also look out on Saturday, Haiti against Scotland. So many Haiti supporters across the USA. There's massive excitement for their first game against Scotland.
3: Yeah, and having said that New York is dominated by the Knicks, which it is, you see so many other football shirts around, so many different communities here. So this World Cup, I think, really will take off when the USA play later, Mike. But from the scene here in New York and New Jersey, lots to look forward to over the weekend. We'll bring it to you all on Sports World. Join me on Saturday from 13 GMT.
4: Lee James in New Jersey alongside John Bennett. Thanks to both of you. And just to say as well, we want to know who you're predicting will win the World Cup and why. You can send us a voice note on WhatsApp. Just tell us your name, where you're from and your views. +44 800 032 0470 is where you can send that voice note. That number again, +44 800 032 0470. Now let's turn our attention to another World Cup getting underway. The Women's T20 World Cup has begun with the hosts England's taking on Sri Lanka. We can cross live to Edgbaston in Birmingham, where Eleanor Oydreed is watching. And Eleanor, Sri Lanka won the toss. They chose to bowl. What is their state of play?
5: Well, the position here, Mike, is that England are absolutely flying in their innings. They're 169 for one after 17 overs. So three more overs to go in the innings. They've looked pretty much set for around 200. They might have to just kind of slightly up the rate to get there. But we've seen terrific innings by Dani Wart-Hodge so far. 93 off 55 balls for her. And she put on 135 for the first wicket with Amy Jones, who made 53 before she was out pretty straightforward catch by the captain Chamari Attapattu off the bowling of Maliki Madara. And Natsava Brunt, the captain, who has been injured recently, she's just coming back after a calf injury. She's on 13 after 10. But Dani Wyatt-Hodge, who reached her 50 off just 32 balls and then celebrated with a little rocking the baby sign because she became a parent very recently with her wife Georgie, who gave birth to Daisy just a couple of weeks ago.
4: Lovely stuff. Now, just take us through the format, Ellie, because there's a lot of cricket to be played, almost non-stop cricket for the next few weeks.
5: Yep, absolutely. So over 33 games in total, 7 venues. It's the 10th edition of this Women's T20 World Cup, and it's the biggest to date. Not quite as big as the FIFA World Cup, but 12 teams in this edition, increasing from 10 last time. Australia have won it 6 times, but they don't currently hold an ICC trophy, which is highly unusual for them. New Zealand are the defending champions in this tournament. What will happen is that the 6 The two groups of six, everyone will play each other in that, and then the top four teams, so two from each group, will go through to the semi-finals and then the final at Lords on July the 5th. England, pretty well backed, you'd have thought, to reach at least the semi-finals. It's worth noting, Mike, that every time that England has hosted a World Cup, either 50 over or 20 over, England have won it each time, most recently back in 2017, which is the 50 over edition.
4: Yes,

0: New England, very much hopeful hosts. In Australia, you've mentioned, six times winners of this tournament. New Zealand, the holders. Got India as well, 50 over world champions. South Africa, back-to-back finalists. West Indies on their day can beat anyone as well. And, well, our Absolutely. Attentive listener will note that's six teams. And into four Absolutely. Semi-final well, spots, it doesn't fit. So this could be intriguing as a group
1: fit.
0: Stage, couldn't it?
1: It doesn't quite fit. No, we've just seen a drop catch there. Danny White-Hodge dropped in the deep. The Sri Lankan fielding hasn't been all that great. But it is notable that the competition among teams has increased pretty dramatically over the last few years, certainly. You know, you would in the past have been looking at Australia, England, and maybe India as favourites. But South Africa have reached finals very recently as well. I think the impact of franchise cricket across the world has undoubtedly helped as well. A lot of these players know each other very well. They all play in the different franchise leagues, the women's WBL, the WPL in India now, and of course the 100 here in England as well. So lots more strength and depth across the board, and I'm really looking forward to watch what actually could be a really quite unpredictable tournament over the next 3 weeks or so.
0: Absolutely. I was just about to ask you about that, Ellie, because, you know, of the nations we haven't mentioned yet, are there others that could bring a few surprises along the way?
1: I think what's going to be quite tough is to pick a top two from the so-called group of death, which features Australia, India, Pakistan. Those two teams, India and Pakistan, play each other. That's the opening game for both of them here at Edgbaston in a couple of days' time, and that will absolutely pack this stadium to the rafters. So India, Pakistan, you know, will probably not the favourites to win that one, but South Africa, as we've said, are so strong. So in each of the two groups, you've got four, you know, pretty solid seeded players, and then two more wild cards, so two qualifiers. So in group one, it's Bangladesh and the Netherlands, who qualified for the first time for a T20 World Cup. And then in group two, which is the group we're watching tonight, Ireland and Scotland have both qualified to play in that. But yes, I think, you know, you could very easily make an argument for any one of at least six teams making, or any four of the out of six making the semi-finals. So I think that's what makes it so interesting. It means that every single game for these teams, they're going to have to take extremely seriously.
0: Should be absolutely fascinating. You can follow it on the BBC Sport website right now. Eleanor Aldroyd, thank you very much for joining us on Sport Today. Well, the defending champions, as we mentioned, New Zealand, and the six-time champions, Australia, beginning their campaigns on Saturday. Australian captain Sophie Molyneux says they feel comfortable playing in English conditions.
2: This doesn't actually feel too dissimilar to Melbourne in winter. So, I think there's a lot of similarities. I think the pitches might play a little bit differently to home rather than our hard, flat summer ones that we get in Australia. But at the same time, the girls have played a lot of cricket over here and have to trust that experience that the girls have had playing in the 100 and playing in the Ashes series over here as well.
0: Meanwhile, New Zealand's leading all-format run scorer, former captain Kane Williamson, has retired from international cricket with immediate effect after 378 appearances and over 19,000 runs for his country. Williamson is calling it quits. He leaves in the middle of New Zealand's Test series in England.
3: I've valued being a part of this group and have done so for so long. And then the subtle change and knowing that it's the right time. And so that's why I'm here now. And too much respect for this team and where it's wanting to go and the people that are all willing to give that full commitment to what's next to take the space, you know.
0: In tennis, some real disappointment for Canadian teenager Victoria Mboko, who has revealed a knee injury is going to keep her out of Wimbledon. Formula One is all about precision, but it turns out the technology used to measure how fast drivers were going in the pit lane in Monaco last week wasn't set up correctly. It meant five drivers given penalties for speeding. Today, one of them, Pierre Gasly, successfully argued his case after a five-second penalty, and another one was added after the race, and that cost him third place. Well, that punishment's been rescinded, so it means the Alpine driver finished third at the Monte Carlo Grand Prix. Barcelona, Catalonia is where they're racing this weekend in F1. McLaren's Lando Norris fastest in practice today. And a reminder of our top story on Sport Today. from the Ghana camp at the World Cup. The Black Stars are going to be without their midfielder Thomas Partey for their opening game against Panama on Wednesday. He's not been allowed to enter Canada. Much more on that on the BBC Sport website, where you can also follow the games involving the co-hosts getting underway very shortly. Canada against Bosnia-Herzegovina, and then the USA facing Paraguay. That's all the time we have on Sport Today. We'll see you next time.
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6: A very good evening to you folks. Welcome to the program Road Safety and You. I am your host, Earl Lambert, and I have in studio two rams from Regional Division 10. And I'll ask them to introduce themselves, starting with Inspector Anderson.
7: Hey, good night, viewers. I'm Inspector Anderson. I'm second in charge of traffic for Linden. Also, I am Inspector in charge of number 2 subdivision. That spans from Wismo to Kurupukari Crossing.
6: Sergeant.
8: Good evening. I'm Woman Sergeant Williams. I'm stationed Region 10. Attached to the traffic department. I am the SO in charge of Wismo traffic, that is from the western side of the Wismo Mackenzie Bridge to the Kurupukari crossing.
6: Thank you. We'll be hearing some more about Region 10 just now, but just to let you know that this evening, as usual, we'll be taking your calls, and it's relating to road safety. We'll try and answer wherever necessary before the program ends. The number will appear at the bottom left of your screen. And as usual, I remind you to turn your set down or move away from the television when making the call. I'm going to just have some discussion with the ranks, let them explain the area, if they have any stats they want to report on, and then we'll come back to our student manual, and then we'll take the call. So I'll start with Inspector.
7: Yes, and it again. So basically, our district spans from Moblisa on the Linden-Suzek Highway to the Kurupukari Crossing. We are also Aichoni, Kokwani, and Arima is also stationed under our watch, and Mabura Police Station also. We have for the year 2025 to 2026, we have an overall 29.4% decrease in all categories of accidents. And we have made from the same comparison last year, we made from 1184, we have 2,086 cases made. So we have an increase in cases also. And from 215 warrants served, we made it was amounted in cash totaling over $1 million.
6: Thank you. Sergeant, what about your station?
8: My station district, basically, we would have had a decrease in accidents, and we would have had an increase in our enforcement. When it comes to our lecture to drivers, we would conduct that regular. We do a frequent outreach. Basically, that's it.
6: Okay, you do schools and so...
8: Yes, we go into the schools with the road safety reps from Region 10. Yes. Also, we do road painting. That's voluntary, along with the road safety members.
6: Not about bars?
8: Lecture to bars, yes. Okay. We have ranks in the district who would do lecture to bars. And we'd focus and we'd emphasize on the bar owners or the bartenders. So if you see that someone is drinking above, call someone. We call it a smart place. Call someone if you can have the keys from them, right? Take the keys till someone come, or walk with a designated driver. And the bar owners so far are cooperating with the police.
6: Thank you. Inspector, before the program starts, I remember talking to you about that accident, and I was saying that even though that is not your station district where the accident with the truck occurred a few days ago, I was asking how you deal with these lumber trucks coming out of the interior.
7: So, as we know, Linden is a gateway to the interiors, and a lot of logging and with the major infrastructure that's going on, we find that a lot of heavy-duty machinery are mostly in the mining town itself. So on a day-to-day basis, even myself and most traffic ranks that who are presently in the surrounding area of Linden itself, do day-to-day enforcement on those same trucks to keep them in check, especially with those tires that they're carrying and the logs, how they're placing them along the truck. And we try to emphasize to them that they could carry reflecting cones and walls and even vests, just in case they have a breakdown and these things on, along the highway or through the trail or whatever the case might be. And we try to do these things as often as we can, and we do it through programs like these and also direct lectures, face-to-face lectures to them, so they could understand the need and the purpose of having these items.
6: Okay. So folks, I'm going to continue from where we left off last week, and this is very important because, as I said, that a lot of people go through the tests, they get a driver's license, and then they forget everything that they would have learned. So this is just a reminder. I want to talk about vehicle emergencies, other vehicle emergencies, skids. Most skids happen when you try to turn or stop suddenly on slippery pavement. You know, rain is falling now, and we keep urging you since a few programs back to be careful driving in rainy weather. So it says, most skids happen when you try to turn or stop suddenly on slippery pavement. And pavement here means the road. If the rear of your car starts to slide, don't use your brakes. Let me repeat that. If your rear of your car starts sliding, don't apply brakes. Steer in the direction in which the rear end of your car is skidding. To steer out of a skid, take your foot off the gas pedal because you're skidding and you can start spinning around if you still, your foot is still on the gas pedal, the accelerator. Turn your front wheel only enough to keep them going straight down the road. So if you're skidding, you don't turn, you just turn slightly in the direction where the skidding is taking. If the rear of a car is skidding to the right, turn the front wheels to the right. Turn left for a skid to the left. So it's simply telling you can't go in the opposite direction if it is skidding in one direction. If it is skidding right, you keep right, just slightly right, because your foot is off the pedal and the vehicle will be slowing down. So you make sure that you try to bring it to a stop, but in the right way. If it is skidding left, you turn your steering left. Be careful not to oversteer. And that is what I was just saying. Be careful not to oversteer. You don't turn it too heavily. Your car may start to skid the other way if you do that. Again, turn your wheels in the direction of the skid. You can feel when the car is back under control. Then straighten the wheels. Running off the pavement. If your wheels should slip off the edge of the road, do not try to turn back onto the pavement. That is on the road. Remember, pavement here is road. Do not try to turn back onto the road right away. This could cause you to swerve in the lane of oncoming traffic. You should stay on the shoulder. So it is saying that if your wheels should slip off the edge of the road, do not try to turn back onto the road right away. This could cause you to swerve in the lane of oncoming traffic, and you should stay on the shoulder. And it will explain later. Slow down by using your brakes gently. And we spoke about this last week. You don't just mash the brakes. You just use the tip, you ease and your press. One, that's one. Two, if there's no drop off from the pavement, because what you're saying here is that in some instances, the road is higher than the shoulder. So if there is no drop off from the pavement, steer back easily onto the road. If the shoulder is much lower than the pavement, slow to a very slow speed, like 15 kilometers per hour. Look for traffic coming in both directions. Then turn your wheels sharply back onto the pavement, because you remember the vehicle got to climb on back. The side that is off got to climb on back. So you got to make sure that you can get it on back by just turning that sharp and it climb on back, and then you straighten up as long as it's back on the road. Tire blowout. Now we do have this, even though we try to caution folks, checking your vehicle, checking your tires, make sure that you have the right amount of pressure and everything, but you do have blowout at times. And the most important rule is don't panic and slam on the brakes if you get a blowout. Do not panic and slam on your brakes. You should, one, hold the steering wheel firmly and keep your car in the same lane. There may be a strong pull to the right or left based on which one of the wheel is blown out. Two, let your car slow down. You're going at a certain rate. You make sure that you tip your brake a little and you hold the steering wheel and you keep your car in the same lane. There may be a strong pull to the left or right, but you have got to make sure that you have control. We spoke about control. You have control over your vehicle. And let it slow down gradually. Don't use the brake until you have slowed to a safe speed. And that is if you're traveling at a certain rate. Then brake gently and pull all the way off the road into a safe area. Gas pedal stick. If your gas pedal sticks, keep your eyes on the road. Put the gear shift in neutral. Try to free the pedal with your foot. Have your passenger try to free it if you can. If you can't, turn the ignition off. These are emergency measures. Use care not to lock the steering wheel locking mechanism. Vehicles with power steering and brakes will require much more effort to control. Put on the brakes, pull off the road into a safe area. Brake failure. You will generally have advance warning that your brakes are starting to fail when the pedal feels spongy and slowly continues to sink while being pressed. So you know when you press your brakes, it is stiff. You know your brakes is working. But if when you mash your brakes and it is spongy and it's going down all the time and the vehicle is not holding, you know that you are having brakes problem. If your brake pedal sinks all the way to the floor, one, pump the pedal rapidly, then shift to a lower gear. This is and this normally would have been the cars that had the gear stick. The, you know, long ago cars, this is actually talking about that. Look for an escape route. Use your horn and lights as a warning to other drivers. Four, apply the parking brake slowly while holding the brake release lever in the release position. So, you know, it's telling you, you just steer with your hand at the top of the steering wheel. Do not apply your parking brake suddenly. Don't just pull it up. This could cause you to lose control of your car. Loss of a wheel. You're driving and one of the wheels come off. They cater for this. And I had the experience of this many years ago, sometime in the 80s, while I was driving bus. This is a rather uncommon emergency. But if it should happen, use the same procedure as for a tire blowout. The warning signs are a thumping noise and or pulling to one side. One stop, you will be unable to move the vehicle and it may be towed. So let me tell you what happened to me sometime in the 80s, late 80s, driving bus. And apparently I did some work, you know, you go in the evening and you service the vehicle. But apparently I did not tighten the lug nuts for the left rear wheel. And so this being the first trip, and those of you who know Mahaika, coming off of the Budu turn on the long road before you turn to the Mahaika Hospital, I am driving, and as I look in the mirror, I saw a wheel running alongside the bus. And I'm wondering to myself whose wheel it was. So the bus didn't just come to, it didn't drop like that. It was still at the level it was because of the speed I was traveling at. And then as it slowed, it suddenly dropped. And then I realized it was my wheel. But nothing, it didn't damage really. And I had to just put off the passengers and make the necessary repairs. Overheating. If steam begins to come from under the hood, your cooling system is boiling. You should, one, pull to the side of the road and turn off the engine. Do not, let me repeat, do not open the radiator cap. Well, these new vehicles, the radiator doesn't have the cap. What I found, I had the same experience, and unfortunately, sometimes you have these experiences that you can talk about. I had this experience a few weeks ago, and the reservoir that holds the radiator fluid, I had to gradually, because my fan, the way all these new vehicles are, there's a cooling fan just attached to the radiator, and apparently that had gone bad. And I didn't know. And so I had to gradually release that cork from the reservoir that holds the fluid that feeds the radiator. And then you hear this shh. But I couldn't open it right away. So you need to be cautious when you're overeating. And do not just go and open whether it's the radiator cork or the cork that to the reservoir that feeds the fluid, the water to the radiator. Do not open it. You can get burned. Fire. Most vehicle fires occur as a result of an overheated engine, an electrical short, a fuel leak, or an oil leak. Any burning odor should be immediately investigated. If smoke comes from under the hood, drive off the road, clear of traffic, and stop. Turn off the engine and all electrical switches. Get all passengers out of and away from the vehicle. Poisonous fumes may fill the vehicle. 4. If the fire is small, use a chemical fire extinguisher, dirt, mud, sand, or clothing to smother the fire. Do not use water or gasoline oil on electrical fires. Let me repeat again. Do not use water or gasoline oil on electrical fires. If a large gasoline or oil fire develops, you may not be able to fight it. Don't try. Seek assistance. And let me go to this last one before I asked the ranks to come in if they want to just add to what I said. Plunging into water. If your car plunges into water but does not sink immediately, you can escape through a window. It is hard to open a door against water pressure. If the car sinks beneath the surface before you can escape, the weight of the engine will force the front end down first. Some air may be trapped near the roof. You should, one, get into the air pocket so that you can breathe. 2, when the car settles and pressure inside and outside is equal, it is easier to open a door or window. Remember, you have several minutes time. If you don't panic, there can be enough time to escape. Inspector Sergeant, you just hear me talk about emergency issues. These are not everyday issues.
7: So, yes, I heard you. So To add to what you just said there, basically when a car is trapped and the windows and doors are locked, sometimes you may not have the chance to open the door. The door is jammed. But what you could do is take the headrest out. The headrest with the clip, you clip it out and you take the metal part and brace the glass, and it automatically breaks. Any glass, front windscreen, any side glass or anything, it automatically breaks and you could get to safety. Vehicles, with the issue of tires on vehicles, people tend to, you know, buy a tire. You might think they buy a brand new tire, and the tire, they have like 3 months and it already bald. And then you check it because I think the tire going to last them about a year. Well, the quality of tires that comes in, you have to check it. You have to check as often as every morning. You check your oil, you check your water, your fuel, and you probably even go as far as checking your documents, because some people say, well, I know I buy the other day and I probably miss one or two. So those are all safety checks you should make on your vehicle.
6: And your brakes, light and lights are working.
7: Brakes, light and all that.
6: Sergeant.
8: Yes, with what you already said, emergency checks. You would, in the, if you live in Owensicone Road in the evening, it's advisable to check your headlamps and the lights to the rear. Because maybe during the day it would have worked, or the night before. But possibility you took the vehicle to a wash bay and maybe little water, or to the mechanic, and something was disconnected, not connected back, and the officer would have stopped you for unlighted rear, unlighted front. To avoid this, do a safety check and check to make certain that your headlamp is working. So the two rear lights to the end, which is the rear lights, are working. So you check these things, especially in the evening.
6: Thank you. Folks, we are going to be opening the line now. It's 9:24. We're going to take some calls. And as I would have said to you, please move away from your television or lower the volume when you're making the call. So, numbers at the bottom of your screen. Please feel free to call. In your area, I know we spoke about the mist and these things. How do you advise drivers, you know, let's say someone new going into the area, what do they need to know?
7: Well, basically, from the entire, I think it even starts from the East Bank sometimes.
6: Yes, the East Bank going
7: so
6: to the airport.
7: Most likely on the highway. I think, the vehicles come with the original amber lights, the yellow lights.
6: Yeah.
7: People tend to change it out and put white bulbs.
6: Good evening, you're on to Road Safety and you?
9: Hi, good night.
6: Good night.
9: Yeah.
6: All right, the fog lamp.
7: The fog lamp.
6: Mm-hmm. Hello, good evening. You're on to Road Safety and you? Hello? Hello? Call is not ready.
7: So,
6: yeah.
7: To answer the person with the fog lamps, those are some fog lamps. I was just talking about the white bulbs. They tend to remove these yellow bulbs and put the white ones. Let me go back to the mist on the highway, the Jew, as some people mean it. With the Jew, the white Jew and the white light, you don't get to see anything. What some people tend to put on, as you said,
6: yeah,
7: the bright fog lamps, and then that, and some even LED bars,
6: yeah,
7: and some have a blinding effect to other persons using the road.
6: Yes, sir. Hello, good evening, you're on to Road Safety and you? Hello? The person is not getting. Yes, They have the blinding effect.
7: Yes. So what they do is take out the original, is either they take out the bulb or they insert LED bars, some small LED lights. And those are also illegal. I think if and when they get stopped, the police should charge them for breaching the conditions of which their fitness was granted. Because there's not the original state it was examined in. Right? So those white lights proceeding on the highway, you will not get to see the road clearly, especially if you're on top of the hill going down. Right? And you can't see sometimes a vehicle is parked there, like how them trucks just break down and they don't have no lights. And that could pose a danger to yourself and other persons are using the road with the blinding lights.
8: Yes, with the fog on the highway, the highway speed limit, as we know, it's 100. Once the fog is heavy, reduce the speed, your driving speed at least to 60 or 50.
5: Yeah.
8: Because if the fog is...
6: Hold a second. Good evening, you're on to Road Safety, and you?
9: Good night, sir, to you and your team.
6: Good evening.
9: I travel in a taxi from Leniendal to Eccles last Sunday afternoon, and I can't even see my old finger in this vehicle. But afternoon wasn't a night yet. Wasn't night. This vehicle dark, dark, dark. And when he reached by the police, he put it down the window. I think I should look into this. Let them put up the window when they reach my yard, and y'all gonna see the things where they got. Dark, I can't see my finger. I can't even go in the post to get money.
6: All right.
9: Everything dark.
6: So listen to what I want to tell you now. The next time this happened, when you come out, take down that vehicle number. So when you're calling, you will give the number.
9: Okay.
6: Right?
9: Okay.
6: Okay, thanks.
9: Thank you so much. Bye.
6: Hello, good evening. You're on to Road Safety, and you? Good evening, sir.
10: How old are you?
6: You need to move away from that television.
10: Oh.
6: Yeah.
10: That's why the driver... These Japanese cars, especially, whenever you go in on the highway and you're like 60 or 80, this people, them already eat it up. Already coming back. When you think it's up in 80, you're moving like 100 miles per hour because they already eat it up. So my advice to driver like myself and others is that be careful with the speed limit to these new cars. And they're very light also.
6: Okay.
10: So, that is my suggestion.
6: Thank you, sir.
7: Yes, I think the traffic chief has mentioned that he would like to review the speed of the Leniendal-Suzuka Highway from bringing it down from 100 kilometers. So there will be more enforcement. Also, the implementation of the safety cameras, the speed cameras, that will help to ease a lot of...
6: Okay. So you were saying...
7: Also.
6: Okay.
8: Yes, I was saying with the heavy fog.
6: Mm-hmm.
8: The speed limit, as we know, it's 100. Reduce the speed limit not to 90, not to 80, not to 70, but at least to 50. We have, sometimes have lorries broken down. Some of them have warning appliances, as cone ones. Some of them even have their hazard light blinking. But until you're within a certain range, then it is noticeable. So if you reduce your speed limit with a heavy fog, you will be able to stop or swerve without causing a collision if a vehicle is coming in the opposite direction. So my advice to the road users to on the Leniendal-Suzuka Highway and other areas where fog is heavily missed certain times of the morning, reduce the speed limit to half of the normal speed.
6: I'm going back to what the inspector was saying in relation to the traffic chief. All right, let me just take this call. Hello, good evening. You're on to Road Safety, and you. Hello?
11: Good night.
6: Good evening.
11: I'm calling concerning Saturday. Yeah, I was on the road driving and a truck, something fell off the truck. Maybe a stone or a brick or something. So I stopped and I made a report. So the truck driver said he's not the mechanic to fix the car. I have to go to the companies. So I went at the station at Farm Harcelli. That's when it was came at the back. So when I went there, they tell me go to the highway at the outpost. They're going to call me. So when I go there and make a report, I'm still waiting on a call. I didn't get no response until now.
6: All right, so you need to tell us where this incident happened.
11: Yeah.
6: What time Saturday?
11: Around 5 something.
6: And the inspector, they want to know the truck number.
11: Yeah. Yes, I give the truck number. Okay, let me get it.
6: Yes, let us hear it nationally so that we can put the owners to shame for their lawless behavior.
11: GSC.
6: GSC
11: 6921.
6: And the company, you said they sent you to the company or you went to the company?
11: Yes, I don't know who is the where is the company or who is the owner for the company.
6: Okay. So you reported it to the Heroes Highway outpost?
11: Heroes Highway. Yes, the inspector sent me from farm.
6: Okay.
11: To go Heroes Highway reported.
6: They should have taken it.
11: Inspector Bishop, they said.
6: Inspector Bishop.
11: They said they're going to call. Yeah, they said they're going to call me and never return the call on to now.
6: All right. We'll get traffic headquarters to get on it tomorrow. And you have a number you want to text me? My number is 6. You want to give her your number?
7: Is it? 0784.
6: Okay. Your number to him.
11: 6700. 08?
6: Yes.
11: 700-0784.
6: Right. Text your number. And we'll follow up.
11: 17. Okay.
6: So we'll get your name and everything.
11: 700-784.
7: Yeah.
6: Yes.
11: Okay.
6: Okay, dear.
11: Okay, thanks.
6: Okay. So you were saying about the reducing of speed, the reduction, and the inspector would have talked about the traffic chief wanting to. If you would have followed our program, even to the last program, when I spoke from this manual, one of the things it said is that you don't overdrive your light. Meaning that sometimes in the night you've got to drive based on your visibility. And if you're driving at a speed and you can't see beyond, you are overdriving your light and you can cause accidents. As you're saying that with the fog and the mist, it is better to slow down, reduce your speed, so that you have control of your vehicle at all times, rather than driving at a rate and you don't know what is
8: ahead
6: of you. And this program is one which we try to ensure that people learn, people who might not know what to do, this program is telling you what you should do. Because especially with the Atlantic coming off on the road, on the going to the airport, and even the dew falling on the highway, the place becomes so misty that visibility is not what it should be. And if you're driving, you have to be careful. I think the inspector spoke about these bright lights. And while you tell yourself that the bright lights are better than the ordinary lights that a vehicle comes with, it has its danger.
7: Yes.
6: And you need to repeat to them to let them know.
7: Yes, so just to remind you all that the original lights with the cars came with, the amber lights, those are the safest lights, especially in the night. And those blinding LED bars that they have on, you need to remove them because it's in breach of your conditions of your fitness, those bright white lights. And also the blue and red ones that they put on also as designs and style.
8: Some person call it Christmas lights.
6: Yes. So don't retrofit your vehicle because you feel you want to be in style. You are breaking the law. When you went to get your fitness, and I'm hoping that the certifying officers, they're monitoring the program so that they're not going to be issuing fitness to these vehicles. If they have to take out these lights when they go for their fitness, it's all well and good. And if they put it on back and they get caught, they should be charged. Because you buy the vehicle with one set of lights. And you cannot, because you see somebody doing it, you want to do it. and you go and you expend funds just to get into the style, it is against the law. And as the police would have said, not only on this program, even previous program, you're breaching your road service. Because when you go for that fitness, the police have to examine your vehicle completely, then before they issue the fitness. And they would have told you the different fitness they issue. If it's one where you have to go and fix your vehicle, they issue you within a short period. If the vehicle is a brand new vehicle and everything is okay on that vehicle, you end up with a year fitness. But don't take advantage of the law. The law will catch up with you. We're warning. We spoke about this last program where they removed the amber, the yellow lens, and they put on the white. And so you don't know when they're turning from when they're going straight because you see the white blinking. It's no yellow no longer. It's not yellow no longer. You need to leave the lights, the lens, as they are when they come with the vehicle. Do not interfere with them. Yes.
7: Yes.
6: So the lines are still open. Feel free to call. And where necessary, we'll respond. We have been responding to your calls. One, the person with the truck, you got a number. Just send your number to that number. We're going to do a follow-up and we'll get the information to you so that you can have some action as it relates to that truck where the obstacle would have fallen on your vehicle and caused some damage. The lady with the car that she couldn't see her hands. And again, I'm warning you guys, I don't know if it was a private car because some of you are traveling in these private hire cars. Make sure at times when you travel in vehicles, you try and travel in the right type of vehicles. Because if, for example, you get into an accident in a private car that is working for hire, the insurance doesn't cover you. The insurance will cover you if you're in an hire vehicle or a minibus. But if you jump in one of those cars that are working private hire, you are at a disadvantage in the event of an accident. So I need to warn you. And we would have told those drivers and those operators, it is easy getting your hire car license or getting your vehicle in hire. It doesn't cost you much. Do the right thing. That is all we are asking. And as I said to the person, take the number, so when you're calling, you call the number and let us shame them publicly, those who are breaking the law. You want to add anything?
7: I agree with that, Mr. Lambert. Sometimes people may be coming home from work late and they just need a car to go and they don't watch to see what kind of car come or whatever, they just want to reach home. But it's good to look and see. I have a second opinion. Even the driver's appearance, you could look at him, look at the car number, make a mental note, right? And if she realized that the car was so heavily tinted, she could even ask the driver to put her out right in front of the police, and I then brought it to the police attention if she don't want to speak from in the car. So those are things that we really need to look into.
6: You want to add something?
8: Yes, not with that, but I would like to add with motorcyclists. There is an approved safety helmet for motorcyclists. Some motorcyclists would wear construction helmet, while some would wear no helmet. It is advisable for you to wear your safety helmet, also your pillion to wear safety helmet. Some motorcyclists would carry their children to school with a bicycle helmet. That is not a motorcycle safety helmet. In case of an accident, the impact, it will not support the head. So we are imploring with the public to have the righted safety helmet for motorcycles.
6: And to add, because we would have gone through that programs ago, several programs ago, we had companies that were selling the helmet with the cycle, like Quartz and them, and they would have shown the type of helmet that you're supposed to use. And remember, your head is like your computer system for your body. When that goes, your entire body goes. And that is the first thing that you hit when you're in a motorcycle accident. You fall on the road, that surface is so hard that when you hit your head, everything goes blank. The type of helmet that the sergeant is talking about protects you when you fall. But if you have on those construction helmets and those ordinary cycle helmets, they're not going to help you. So it might look cheap to buy those type of helmet and get off where the law is concerned, but you're not protecting yourself. Do the right thing. If you do the right thing, you're going to save your life. Because the way how some people ride motorcycles and the way how some people drive, I saw something on social media yesterday. That police died that had the accident with the car that was turning around. I heard the police died. You don't know what happened to the police.
7: I'm not aware if he died.
6: Okay. I saw one yesterday. I think it was yesterday. Where the motorcycle, the car was coming out of a road, and the motorcycle was going, and that car drove into the... it was this. I can't remember, but I saw it on the phone. And I don't know what happened to the cyclist. But what I do know is that the cyclist would have feared the worst. And if you're wearing a proper helmet, then of course you might have some injuries, but not as life-threatening injury. So what the sergeant is saying, I hope that you're taking it into consideration when you're buying a helmet. If you buy a cycle, you have the money to buy the motorcycle, you should have the money to buy a proper helmet. If you're going to be towing children, and one of the things I see happening is that people are using these electric cycles, we would have spoken about them, and they're towing several children. Even children, they have riding these electric cycles on public roads. I don't know if you all want to talk about it.
7: Yes, so that is a serious concern, and we tend to try to talk to most parents about it. They would say that they don't know that the children they don't know how to get a key. Which is a neglect on their part. But this is mostly their excuse, because from the time they got to work and the bike left home, they pick it up, they ride it. So it's basically on the guardians' owners to ensure that their kids are away from bad company, because they be influenced through peer pressure, whatever the case might be, to go with a friend, jump on the bike, gonna ride it all over and so on. So we're trying to put it to them to basically, like, you know, take control of your kids, because mostly it's children using these e-bikes. Don't buy an e-bike for them. Wait until they reach the age to get their required license. And also those e-bikes have to be registered also, because we're still seeing a lot of them, and we talk to people about getting them registered and stuff like that.
6: I was passing the police station. I think it's one of the stations on the East Coast, I'm not going to call it anymore. But we saw a lot of motorbike in the compound. And my wife was saying, you know, she's certain that some of those bikes, they don't have documents. A lot of times, these young folks are just buying these motorcycles and riding them endlessly. And when the police hold them, they're without documents. They're without any sort. I don't know how you're getting them, but you can know that they are not properly registered, and so getting the documents to go and reclaim them or to take them out from the station is causing a problem. And I think we talked to parents on the program, and even to previous programs, we said that parents need to speak to their children. They need to take control of the situation. And I said up to the last program that it is bad that we're losing our young folks at such a rate. It seems like nobody is talking to them, whether it's riding a motorcycle or driving a car. They do it at such a rate that they don't have no value for their lives. They attach no value for their lives. And at the same time, they're putting other people's lives at stake. You're coming to Georgetown, right outside at UG Road there now. There's the picture of that young man that lost his life. How sad it is. How sad it is. He wasn't responsible for losing his life, based on what I would have heard. But because of a careless driver, he lost his life. The family lost a loved one. And the most they can do to honor his memory is to remind folks by putting that picture there so that people can be reminded of the way they should use the road. And there are several others. I remember Denise, and she would have lost her daughter. She also would have had a picture and flowers at the site there. Several families have lost their loved ones. And it's like you're talking to a wall when you come on the program. The police, they find time to come on the program to talk to you. And we expect to see people improve the way they use the road. But instead of that, we see people driving like if driving going out of style. The government has made it even more easier for young folks to acquire their driver's license just after leaving school. I'm hoping that we can do some more to help those young folks. Because not just acquiring the license, but there should also be some teaching, some practical teaching, some practical interactions, you know, where you can be told the right from the wrong. Because as I read from the book here, you know, you have to go through it and then you write the test. But that is all. And then you have to go and you do your practical. And then after that, it's craziness on the road. We have disposable income. Everybody wants to own a car, wants to own a motorcycle. But there's more to it. You need to have seriousness when you're using it. Just don't buy it and then you use it and then you lose your life. And I'm talking seriously because it hurt me when I see those three young men and that young motorcyclist in Region 6. Accidents are preventable if we do the right thing. So I'm going to ask Inspector and Sergeant to add to what I was saying there just now.
8: Okay, with the motorcyclists. Every motorcycle came with two reflective mirror. It's a trend for the motorcyclists to remove the mirrors. Those mirrors are there for a reason and those mirrors have purpose. A motorcycle is not like a car. We have the left mirror, we have the right mirror. So you can see the traffic from the rear. If you take off these mirrors, you will not be able to see if a vehicle is coming up onto you, whether it's from the left or the right. And a motorcyclist does not have the right to overtake, nor the term they use, undertake. It's a vehicle, it's being propelled. It has to be behind another vehicle. Motorcyclists, we are asking you to desist from overtaking unnecessary. No overtaking, not unnecessary. Your vehicle, you're being propelled by an engine. When the motorcyclists go to acquire fitness, they have all of these commodities intact. But when we would carry out enforcement, we would issue tickets in relation to these mirrors. Some take it as a joke, they wouldn't pay the ticket, then the warrant will come out and the fine goes up on the warrant. They've been arrested with Sometimes one person have 10. They have to pay it or it have a penalty of imprisonment. Please keep the mirrors on. And if you're going to be, if you know you have to go to work for 7 o'clock, don't leave your house 6:30. Overtaking, speeding, unnecessary sounding of your horn. You have to assist us. Road safety is everybody's business. You cannot come speeding. Accidents is three things: life, time, and money.

0: all of this, do the right thing.
1: You talk about time, and you talk about the station, and spending time reporting, go back to the scene and measurement. But you should add the hospital part of it.
0: I did not add the hospital part because as an enforcer, also a road user, I would say I want to forbid the hospital part because it is heartbreaking. We as police officers have to go and see persons in pain, right? We are human. It's heartbreaking to go there. So accident is something we don't plan. We don't plan it. So I wouldn't go to the life, but I would try to avoid the time and the money. Better to be late and arrive alive than to not arrive at all.
1: The stark reality is you have to bring that kind of reasoning to people. Because let me tell you something. For all the years I've been driving, I have never seen what I'm seeing now back then. I am coming to this program and their vigil where accident, young people would have lost their lives, whether with a motorcycle or not. There's a big crowd. There are a lot of vehicles. And people are mourning. Just using this, like trying to remember the person. And when you talk about time, this is part of the thing that hurts. Whether it's the hospital, whether it's going back to that site and creating all these. And I wonder, where were these people when this young person would have been doing this kind of thing? Because in many instances, we talk about accidents being preventable. But the thing is that you spoke very well when you talk about the things that you can expect if you get an accident. And you see these young men weaving in and out of traffic without helmet. They're not behind vehicles, as you rightfully said. And I sit down driving and I see some of them, even when they're overtaking, they're in the other lane, they're over the yellow line, going towards the oncoming traffic. You know, so to see people in the night, I passed one night at Covent John, there was a large crowd just west of the station on the northern side. People mourning some young person that got killed at that spot. Coming the next night at Ansgrove, there was a young man who turned into the path of a vehicle with an electric cycle. He got killed. There was a large crowd mourning him. Mahaika, the same thing. And you're wondering what is happening. Time, yes. But do we want to be mourning, or do we want to be talking to them, having a conversation and asking them to do the right thing? That is what we want. Guyana doesn't have a million people, and at the stage that Guyana is developing now, we need all our human resources. And to see young people just losing their lives like this, it hurts. Whether they're related or not, they're Guyanese. And we have to keep talking to you. The conversation will never stop. So we're wrapping up, Inspector.
2: So I would just want to remind the public that although we keep asking you to practice the 5 C's in driving, we need to also have a change of the way we think, in which way we think. Also, in alignment with applying the 5 C's. So we did our practical, our exams and everything. We passed, we have the driver's license now. And we forget about all we've learned and all the programs and everything that the police is doing, and you yourself are doing, Mr. Lambert, the Road Safety Council also. They forget about all of that and just try to do what your friend is doing. And this was causing us and causing lives. I would just ask them to have a self-thought and a plan and go there and work with it. And that could save yourself some time

0: my grandkids said, save some time, life and money, and save all of us some work also.
1: Sarge.
2: Yes, with the private vehicle that you spoke about. Drivers, high care license is very easy to acquire. Once you are past the age of 21 and have 2 years of car driving experience of motor car and your driver's license, you can simply go to the closest certifying office with a written letter stating that you would like to have same for employment, and the certifying officer will gladly assist you in filling up the form. You go to Georgetown with GRA and traffic headquarter, and within a half day, you can be the holder of a high care license to drive, to provide a proper income without impeding on a private aisle and breaching your insurance.
1: Thank you for being on the program, Inspector Anderson, Sergeant Williams from Region Division 10. We had a very good evening. Folks, our next program is next week, Friday. Once again, rain is falling. Please remember to use the 5 C's when you're on the road, whether you drive, walking, or riding. Good evening, folks.
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4: This is awesome. 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
4: 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This is awesome.
5: The answer is we got to evolve, bro. If we want to keep up with what's happening in our world, we have to be able to give people news now. One of the things our CEO here at NCN says a lot of the time is that the deadline for news is no longer at 6 o'clock.
4: Yeah.
5: It is right now.
4: It's right
5: and now. We have to be able to answer that question. And we've been able